0: A Rolling Stone Gathers No Moss. The next one, stage number six, is Technon. And we're going to give you scriptures for all of this. Technon. That's stage number six. The attack on that stage is rebellion. So it's not a stage of immaturity. So the prodigal son was not rebellious. He was immature, right? Because his father allowed him to go. So you don't see him leaving without his father's blessing. His father said, go ahead, take this with you. Because his father wanted him this to be a defining moment, a learning point, where he was sure, this is what I want to do. I want my inheritance in my father's house. And, you know, I acknowledge that this is my destiny. So his father gave him permission to do that. And then stage number seven is we us. Within that stage is two. There's the we us, and then there's we us thesis. And then the last stage is Mater Pater, where you become a mother or father. And so when we deal with spiritual maturations, again, each stage has a rite of passage, has a level of authority, has specific characteristics. And so for the next final few minutes, just the final few minutes, I wanna talk to you about Gester. And I'm only gonna take a few minutes with that, and then we'll continue on in the next portion of this message. The Gester stage, write this down, stage number one. Stage number one. Genesis 49:25 says this, by the God of your fathers who will help you, and by the Almighty who will bless you with the blessings of heaven above, the blessings of the deep that lies beneath, the blessings of the breast and of the womb. So we know that God is interested in the womb. The womb is a familiar concept to humankind, especially to women. Amongst the obvious, a physical difference between a man and a woman is her womb. But the male is not exempt when it comes to having a womb as well, albeit it is not physical, but it's spiritual. So there's 26 wombs of the spirit. Write it down. And again, you can find all the wombs in the book called Push. So the concept of the womb is developed. It's developed from Genesis to Revelation, from the birth of humanity, from the mind of God to the new heaven and the new earth in Revelation. So the first mandate given to man was to be fruitful. So fruitfulness presupposes that God has given you seed, right? So he didn't say be seedful. He said be fruitful. That means that you're going to have seed. So when we talk about seed, the image that God gave me was the image of a pomegranate. A pomegranate has 613 seeds, and there are 613 laws that God gave to his people in the Old Testament. So that means that to be fruitful, all those laws are going to operate. So there are laws of the Spirit that we need to understand. How do we function in this world? And a lot of people are not as fruitful because they're breaking spiritual laws out of ignorance. Yeah. They're not breaking spiritual laws out of rebellion. They're breaking spiritual laws out of immaturity and ignorance. So what God is going to do, he's going to begin to incubate us again. He's going to take us back into a place where we are growing and maturing because of things like prayer and fasting and Bible study and devotions. You know, my question is, how many of you woke up this morning and you had devotions? You prayed at least for 15 minutes and you had your personal devotion at least for 15 minutes. How many of you really desire the wisdom of God? You really desire hearing from God? And sometimes God will have you in a spiritual incubation where it's just you and him, where there's nobody else but you and him. And he begins to speak to you about the word of God, about your purpose, about your destiny, about your assignment and what he had for you. And many of us are so distracted in this world with cell phones and Twitters. And, you know, a lot of people live by their cell phone. As soon as that notification goes off, they pick it up. What about picking up your Bible? When the Holy Spirit notifies you, it's time to read. Amen. It's time to pray. Amen. How many of you are so in tune with heaven that you pick up the notification? Are you with me? Yeah. So that womb is a part of the maturation process. This is a season that God is going to begin to do some amazing things. I read that the word pomegranate means to rise up or rising up. Isn't that interesting? Rising up. You remember the woman with the issue of blood touching the hem of Jesus' garment? So the hem of the priest's garment had boughs and had gold around it, but it also had pomegranates. Wow. So that means that she was what? Barren. So when she touched the hem of his garment, the pomegranate was symbolic of the fruitfulness that God was going to give her. Not only that, she was bent over. And the word pomegranate means what? Rising up. This is your season for rising up, for growing into everything predestinated for you. God is about to reveal his glory to this generation. The pain and the discomfort that you are experiencing may not be because of a demonic attack. You may be in the throes of divine contractions. You may be growing in the things of the Lord so much, but it's incubated. Nobody else knows it but you and God. You've been fasting, you've been praying, you've been hidden in that incubation. You know God has a great work for you to do. You know you're anointed, you know you have purpose, but nobody notices it. Could it be that he's just incubating you and hiding you and developing you in the things of the Spirit? Stop blaming people. Stop blaming your boss. You might be in the guester stage. You people may know who you are in the church, but they may not know you in the industry. Right. So spiritually, you're matured, but in your industry, professionally, you might be incubated. God still might be developing you. Are you seeing this? Yes. So you could have a good time in church, but a hard time in the workplace. Wow. It may not be a demon. You may be incubated and God developing you so that eventually he makes you the head of your discipline or profession or your career. And maybe something that God does. Just a few more points and then we're going to close in prayer. The Bible says in Genesis 49:25 that he's going to bless the womb, the blessings of the breast and the blessings of the womb. So gestar, out of which we get the English word gestation. So the gestar stage begins with conceptualization. Someone has to conceive something. So conceive. Sieve in a word means seed. Conceive. Con means to take in and hold to. Conceive. So those of you that are married, the single people don't know nothing about this, especially if you're born again and saved. Amen. And filled out with the Holy Ghost. But a husband and wife, during acts of intimacy and intense fellowship, a man releases a lot of seed. But it's based on a specific time frame that the woman can hold on to the seed. Are you with me? She not only takes it in, but she holds on to it until she what? Conceives. And so the gestar or the gestar stage is a stage of conception. How does that look like in the realm of the spirit? God can give you a prophetic word. He can give you prophetic prompting, prophetic insight concerning something that he wants to do for you in the future. Now, you're going to hold on to that seed by faith. And you're going to watch that seed grow. But there are some people who have come to a point where they've been so disappointed with so many prophetic words, now they don't believe any prophetic word. They don't believe that's ever going to happen now because they were disappointed. They waited and waited. It's almost like Sarah, you know, when the angel prophesied, Sarah, next year about this time, you're going to have a baby. She laughed like, what? Don't play games with me. Yeah. Why? Because during the time when I was most fertile, I took seed in, but I couldn't hold on to the seed. I never conceived. Are you getting this? Wow. There are some people that are here that are listening to this message, and God is speaking to you and telling you, this is going to happen, this is going to happen, but you can't conceive how he's going to do it. So what do? Spontaneous abortion. You've been disappointed. You've been, you know, for so long. So you can conceive how he's going to do it. So you just discard it. It's almost like growing up and people promising you. And they didn't do it the first time. They didn't do it the second time. Now when people make promises to you, you don't believe anything anyone is saying. So because it happened in the natural, can you imagine when God speaks to you? Now, let me use myself as an example. So, you know, my father didn't come around very often, so I didn't really get a chance to recognize who he was and what he looked like. I used to mix him up with someone else. That's how infrequent my father came. So I couldn't even recognize his face. Can you imagine growing up like that? We used to walk in town, and I used to wave at this man, say, hi, Daddy. And my brothers and sisters used to say, that is not your father. I used to mix him up with this other man. I didn't know. Are you with me? Turn to your neighbor and say, that ain't your daddy. God is your heavenly father. So he came infrequently. So he would keep promising, I'm coming, right? And he never came. Oh, I'm going to buy you skates. He never bought them. I'm going to buy you this. He never bought it. I'm going to give you money to go to university. He never did. So imagine me getting saved. And now my heavenly father says, I'm going to give you this and that and the other. Guess what I did? That's okay. Why? Just give me the strength so that I can work. And I can pay my own bills. I've been paying my way all my life. All my life I had to fight. So imagine God making these promises and me not being able to what? Conceive. I took it in, but I couldn't hold on to it. I couldn't wrap my mind around it. I couldn't wrap my spirit around it because I didn't want to be disappointed. And there are so many people in the body of Christ where God is making promises and we're like, that's okay. Why? Because we don't want to be disappointed ever again. Right. Don't play with me. Don't mess with my mind. And so now when you're preaching, people have become what? Indifferent. So God had to do what? Deliver me from the spirit of indifference. Indifferent means I don't care if it happens. I don't care if it doesn't. All I know is I'm not going to be emotionally attached because I don't need to be disappointed again. Anybody know what I'm talking about? Yeah. Raise both of your hands. I decree and declare God is delivering you from the spirit of indifference. I decree you do care, because now people say, I don't care. I don't care. I decree you're getting the ability to feel again and care again and believe again. God is delivering you from the spirit of indifference. God is not a man that he should lie. Your father may have promised and never made good, but God is going to make good on every promise. You are delivered right now. The Gestor stage. Conceive. Can you conceive yourself healed? Can you conceive yourself delivered? Can you conceive yourself? The thing about it is this, that all the odds were stacked up against Sarah. When the word of the Lord came in Genesis 18, 9 to 15, the word came and she laughed at it because she was afraid. She was afraid that another season would come by and she would take in the seed, but she wasn't going to be able to hold the seed. So she stopped believing. She was unable to conceive how God was going to bring his word to pass when all the odds were stacked up against her. And I want to prophesy right now, no matter how the odds are stacked up against you, you're going to prevail. You're going to conceive. I decree that every spiritual prophetic seed that was released by way of a word that God gave to you, I decree that this is a season that you're going to hold on to it. No more abortion. I decree that you are not going to let the devil abort it. I decree your enemies will not abort it. Depression will not abort it. Poverty will not abort it. Discouragement will not abort it. Lack of support will not abort it. Up until this point, she could not conceive, but God made it possible because it was mind over matter. Her spirit man was able to receive it. Why? Because God captured her ear. Her ear is a part of the reproductive organ. Up until this point, a spirit of abortion spoke, you're never going to be pregnant. This is never going to happen. Don't believe the word of a God. But one day, God got her attention. I decree that God is getting your attention. The enemy doesn't want you to conceptualize your purpose, your future, your assignment, your worth, your dignity, your value, your power, your anointing, your gifts, your destiny. But I decree and declare today you are being healed and delivered from the spirit of abortion. I decree and declare that whatever God has put in your spirit, you are going to carry it full term. I decree you are not going to give up. God gave you a word about your son. He gave you a word about your daughter. He gave you a word about your family. He gave you a word about your healing. And I decree and declare no more abortion. I decree that through prayer, you are going to deliver everything. And if God could deliver Sarah from the spirit of barrenness, I decree and declare he's going to deliver your mother from cancer. He's going to deliver your father from alcoholism. He's going to deliver your brother from drugs. He's going to deliver your son from prison. He's going to deliver your uncle from stealing. He's going to deliver your auntie from lying. He's going to deliver your cousin from prostitution. He's going to deliver your coworker from sabotage. He's going to deliver gangbangers from the corner. He's going to go and deliver criminals out of jail. The prostitute is going to be delivered. I decree your faith will not be shaken. They are hidden in a womb and they're waiting for someone to give birth. They're waiting for a midwife. I decree your midwife is coming. I decree people will no longer be used as an abortionist. I decree people are coming to speak to what you are carrying. I decree they're coming to help you to push. I decree you are going to conceive. I decree the spirit of barrenness is broken. You're going to produce. You're going to produce. You're going to produce. In Jesus' name, amen. I want to pray. The Gestor stage is the stage of a womb. You know, the enemy wants to abort what you're carrying, what you're pregnant with. Back in the day, I had books that needed to be birthed out, businesses to be birthed out. And what the enemy wanted to do, he wanted to create a scenario where I voluntarily would give up on my future, my destiny. Because coming out of poverty and coming out of the struggle, then I couldn't conceive how God was going to do it. I told you already, there are some things that God will allow you to understand. He'll give you comprehension. But most things is about cooperation. The prophetic words that was given when I was 17 and 18 and 19, where I couldn't see how God was going to do it, they are actually being manifested even now. If I had not stayed the course, if I had aborted it because of the pressure that it took to make me into the person, I wouldn't be standing here today. Either the enemy wants to abort what you're carrying, or he wants to abort you. Satanic concentration is real.
1: Yes, it is.
0: It could be over a region, over a business, over a ministry. It could be over a family. The devil is not all-knowing. Could it be that God has you incubated and the enemy wants to abort you? A seed has to go

0: Nation rejected him. Why? Because he had outgrown that realm, and God was birthing him into a new realm of prosperity, and he would have stayed there with a lid on him until the contractions happened. The Bible said he went from one well to another. They named the well Ezek. There's a lot of wells. One means contention, one means antagonism, one means strife. The antagonism, the strife, and all of that that you're undergoing creates great emotional pain. But I want you to hold fast in prayer. Why? It may not be a demonic attack. Heaven just might be having contractions and getting ready to birth you out. The guests are staged. You can read more about it in Push. We're going to encourage each one of you to pick up a copy of Push and begin to look at the 26 wombs of the Spirit. Either you're incubating something or you're being incubated. It's the story of Elijah, isn't it? He's incubated. Nobody knows that he's going to be the next prophet to take over the university, to become the provost of this university. Nobody knows that he's going to be the next great. Because why? He was incubated as a minister of helps or helps minister. He was serving, but he stayed submitted in this womb. And when Israel needed the next prophet, God goes into the womb and bam, the contractions happen. He loses his father, his spiritual father, and in the throes of the greatest amount of emotional pain and loss, God burps him out as one of the greatest prophets, amongst the greatest prophets that Israel had ever seen. Don't allow the enemy to cause you to abort what God is doing in your life. Abort it spiritually, emotionally, naturally. Hold fast. To everything, there's a time, there's a season and a time and purpose for everything under heaven. A time to be born and a time to die. There's a birth date and an expiration date for everything. But if something expires, if something dies, it means something else is going to be born. Some of you are coming to the ending of a season. It could be an emotional season, financial season, a spiritual season. You're coming to the ending of that season. It's not in all areas of your life. Don't catastrophize a moment. Don't say everything is going wrong when it's not. You may be challenged financially, but spiritually everything is fine. Are you with me? So when you go home and pray, just ask God, what area am I in incubation stage? And I want to practicalize this very much. When you go to church, you got, you know, the newborn babes, and they're crying, wah, wah, and you give them milk. And then you hear, rah, rah, where's my Coke? You know, and you look in the incubation and you got a grown man with hairy legs hanging out of the incubator. You know, the babies are in the incubator. And then you got a grown man and he's crying and you need to shave him because his beard is growing. And it's still in the incubation. Are you with me? You don't want to be in an incubator when you should be birthed out. You can imagine little babies in the hospital. And they weigh 4 pounds, 5 pounds, 6 pounds. And then you weigh 158 pounds and you're still in the incubator. They had to build one especially for you. We want God to begin to birth it out. Don't fight the discomfort. The discomfort just might mean that God is taking you to the next level. Amen?
1: Amen.
0: Did you get anything out of this?
1: Yeah.
0: Let's pray. Our Father, our God, we thank you even as we work through each one of the stages. We pray that you would speak to our heart, that you would give us an understanding of where we are in all areas of our lives. We live in 12 different dimensions. It's possible to be matured in two, to be on stage one in three, to be in stage four in another one. We could be in different stages. We want every area of our lives to be mature. Yes. And so, Father, today we are cooperating. Yes. We're cooperating with the Holy Spirit and what He's doing in our lives. In Jesus' name, amen. God bless. Amen.

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God, thank you for taking us higher. Oh, God, I feel a wind in this place. I don't know who you are today. I feel something special happening.

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You've been better than good to me. I don't even do. Some of us are in a mess. Watch this. Some of you are in some crazy stuff. But if the truth really be told, it really deserves to be worse than what it is. Even in this, you still be.

0: good. One more time, tell him.
1: You've been.
0: God, I thank you.
1: So good.
0: God, I bless your holy name.
1: Because you've been so good, so good.
0: Tell them to me, every voice say,
1: to me.
0: Come on, clap those hands and praise Jesus in this room. I said, clap those hands and praise Jesus in this room. I need about 1,000 people who know that he's been better than good to you. Come on, just 1,000, a few, maybe more than 1,000. Just somebody who understands that he's been better.

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when I came to Christ, those things that I was struggling with, I wasn't acting on them anymore. Like, I wasn't acting on smoking weed. I wasn't acting on drinking, partying, you know, lusting after people. But I hadn't been delivered from those spirits yet. In October of 2021, I was being traumatized with perverted thoughts. I mean, I remember working and the thoughts was coming like, do, do, do, do. I was like, what is going on right now? You know, it was me and another sister in Christ. She was going through the same thing. It was attacking both of us. I remember having a conversation with her and she was telling me she saw a vision and she was like, you know, you're right by your bed. I see you, you're right by your bed and it's gonna happen right there. And it's like, I knew what she was talking about. I knew that God was going to deliver me there of homosexuality and lust. For as long as I can remember, I've had all that I needed, all that I wanted. I had that, what the world say is that picture-perfect family, you know? I had my mom, my dad, I had my sister. I had, you know, the two-story home. Anything that I really needed and wanted, I had. But I didn't have that love, you know? I remember so many times when I was going to my parents and I was like, you know, just wanted to have a conversation like, hey, dad, hey, mom, you know, how you doing? Just wanted to talk to them and they'd be preoccupied, you know, and that's nothing against them. It's the Lord had to teach me, like, if we don't have love, how can we give it? You know, so he's helped me. He's healed my heart through that as well. And so, you know, because I didn't have that attention at the household, I would seek it outside. I would seek it in friends and I would give my entire self. I didn't understand boundaries, you know? So when I was hanging out with people, I just gave them everything, you know? I had absolutely no boundaries. And like, coming to Christ, I had to realize, like, where did all of this start from, you know? Cause I didn't even really think about it. I was really depressed. Like, in school, I knew of a lot of people and I'm sure a lot of people knew of me, but, you know, I was bullied. I didn't really click with too many people. And so I was just pretty much like really an outsider, you know? And so I'm like thinking, like, where did all of this stem from? You know, what came about? Like, what really started all of this? And the Lord helped me to realize that it really stemmed from a childhood trauma, you know? I remember it was like a summertime and I was just on vacation and I was hanging out with one of my family members and they were changing one of my cousins, you know, and they were playing with them inappropriately. And so I started to copy that. I didn't know the wiser. I started to copy that behavior and engage in child-on-child sexual abuse. And that went on for years, you know. Then around middle school and high school, when they started to teach about, you know, the girls and the boys and puberty and stuff like that, I wasn't ready for it because that led me into pornography, and I was addicted to pornography. Like, I was watching it like it was TV. Then I started to talk to guys my own age inappropriately. I remember I got in trouble for it a couple of times. I had no boundaries, and I didn't know the difference. Like, I knew that the things was wrong because it was secretive. Like, it was kept hush, you know? But I couldn't stop. It was an addiction for me. So that was like in middle school, you know, and through high school, it was continuing, but it kind of died off. So did the child-on-child sexual abuse. It kind of died off. And I started talking to guys my own age. And I remember even during that time, there was a girl that showed interest in me. And I knew, like, all my life, I knew God was real, you know.

0: knew not to disrespect him. And I was even calling myself a Christian, but like, I didn't know the word, you know. There was even times where like the Bible was in our household, you know what I mean? Like my dad, I remember him praying. We would pray when we came, like Thanksgiving and all that stuff, you know, that religious stuff. Like we didn't practice the word. So like, we were just going through the motions. Like I said, I wasn't close with my parents. I wasn't close with my family. So I would just seek that in the world. And I was going from relationship to relationship, you know, just seeking that. And I was very promiscuous. I wasn't like, I was engaging in sexual behavior, but at the time I wasn't like having sex with anyone. And not that that's good or bad. It was just the longing to want to be wanted, you know, even if it was a lie, it was like the longing to want to be wanted. And like I was saying, there was a girl that was showing interest in me. And though I knew that was wrong, I was still playing into it, you know. But I never really acted up on it up until this point. You know, it was just something that was just hidden. Even when people would ask me, like, do you like girls? I would just lie straight up. I was a liar. And then I remember just before college started, I remember talking to one of my friends at the time. And I was like, you know, I would never go and party, fornicate, you know, drink, do drugs, you know, smoke marijuana, all that stuff. Even an abortion, like I was totally against that. I was like, I would never do all that stuff. But it's like, we don't know ourselves really until we get into that time, until we get into that space and we're faced with that circumstance. We don't really know what we will do, you know? So like, man, my college years just went crazy. I mean, I started to party. All of that stuff that I said I would never do, I ended up doing it, even if it came up to the very last week, which is what happened. Like in the very last week, I remember I was watching a TV show. It was like a special. Like you couldn't really just watch it on TV. You had to get like a special package kind of thing. So like I just did like a free trial and I was catching it towards the latter end. So I was able to watch the whole thing and just binge watch it. Oh my gosh. I was going through so many different emotions. It was like Degrassi, but it wasn't Degrassi. I'm not even going to tell you the name of it. It was so traumatizing to me. I didn't even realize that it was. Like after watching that, I went and did just whatever I wanted to do. That week I went and I lost my virginity. I went and I got with a girl a couple of days after that. And it's like, after I lost my virginity, I was so distraught, so depressed. I mean, you see how small I am. I was losing weight like crazy. I remember one of my family friends came to me and was like, Brie, you losing weight? I was like, no, I don't even know if I weighed myself. But I was not eating. And that's not the first time that it happened either. Like, there was a time before then in I think it was college too, or maybe high school, where like I went through the same thing, but it stemmed from the same sexual activity with, it just happened to be the same person, you know? But I realized we don't wrestle against flesh and blood, so I can't even, it's not even the person, it's the spirit. So anyways, in college, all of that stuff came to pass. And as I was doing all that stuff, it was leaving me empty. Every time it was leaving me empty. I remember one time I went out to a party. It was my birthday. Okay. It was my birthday. I came home and like I was smoking weed and I don't know if it was laced or whatever, but I came home and I was so traumatized. Like it was like in my mind, I don't think I've experienced this before. It was like I was hearing demons. I was hearing spirits and I didn't really realize what that was. I was like, and I was at the time, that was when Snapchat was like really popular. So I remember texting and like, I was always being vague, you know? So like, I don't even know if anybody really knew anything was going on with me, but like, I was so traumatized, so distraught. I was like, what in the world? Like this thing's supposed to make you chill, but it wasn't. It was making my life worse. That was my college years, you know? I was doing a degree that I didn't even want to do. I was just doing a degree that somebody suggested to me because they were like, oh, well, you're good at technology, so go ahead and get an IT degree. You know, what the world says is like success, you know? So like when I was coming to the end of my college days, you know, and I was graduating, you know, of course, all of that shenanigans happened and I was just really distraught. And I started to go to the gym, like all of that stuff. For whatever reason, it led me to go to gym because people like, with me being as small as I am, people always had they always was like, oh, well, you could eat more. You know what I mean? You need to put some meat on your bones. And I'm like, listen, you don't know if I'm eating better than you. Okay. Like you won't come to an overweight person and say, listen, you need to stop eating so much. That would be so rude. You know? So anyways, I just, for whatever reason, I truly believe that it was out of all of the stuff that was going on. Like some people, they go to drugs, they go to drinking. And I was doing that stuff. But it was like socially, you know? Mm. And even in those times when I was hanging out with those people, I was never fitting in. Like, I would be there and I'm the only person. Like, I would be in a sea of people and I would feel alone. Everybody's doing the same thing. We're all smoking, we're all drinking, but I would feel so out of place. Like, what am I doing here? You know?
1: Did anybody know that you were feeling that way? Like, did you communicate that with anybody, or this was just internal?
0: I think a lot of it was internal. You know, it probably came out through like my rebellion, like the pictures and the Snapchat, because I was on Snapchat a lot. So like people were able to see me transition that way. They were able to see me just going towards just a whole different Britney through social media. But as far as me actually telling people, I don't think so. And I don't even know that I was telling people, because I was that person that people would come to for help. Like if they needed advice and stuff, they would come to me. But like I didn't have anyone that I could go and talk to. So like I went to writing and stuff like that and just expressed myself in all different kind of ways, you know? But I can't honestly say that anybody really knew that. They probably knew just by knowing, but as far as me expressing that to them, I don't think so. Graduating from college, and I was getting into the gym. And I was going heavy, like 5 times out of the week, exercising for hours. But I was building myself up in my own strength. I was trying to build up my own strength. I went through that period of time of like 4 months or so of that fall of 2019. And then I was dating a guy, and that wasn't good for me either. You know, we were partying and doing all that stuff. You know, like the rebellious years before, you're like, okay, Lord, I give my life to you. So it was that, like I was saying, it was the same thing. All of that stuff, it wasn't fulfilling. I would come home and I remember crying. I remember, like I was saying, right, before I started college, where I would never do all these things. I was still doing it, like every week. Now, throughout my life, I was praying, like praying, oh Lord, I pray that I get to help me to get this good grade, you know, just stuff like that. But as far as actually having a relationship with God, I didn't. I called myself Christian, but I had no idea what in the world that meant. It was just a whole bunch of emptiness, and I didn't really realize how lost I was, how needy I was for God, how much I needed to humble myself. Even though I had the things that I wanted and the things that I needed, I was always missing the Lord. It was only a void that he could fill, you know? So like now we're in 2020, you know? I done broke up with a gentleman. And even in that relationship, I was cheating with him. I could never be faithful. I could never be faithful. I was never satisfied. You know what I mean? It's like, okay, well, you did this. I'm gonna move on to the next person. I was never satisfied. Broke up with him towards the end of the year. And then I got with one other person. Like we ended up having sex. And then at that moment, it was like immediately I felt the Lord looking at me like, you need to stop. And I was like, God, I can't stop. Like I can't stop. I need you to help me. Like I was literally crying out to God at that time. And I remember one of my friends, I met him at a Hire VA event, you know, where you come together and you talk to people about jobs and stuff like that. And, we didn't talk too much at that time, but God used him like tremendously in my life. Like when I was starting to tell him about the things that I was going through, he would minister to me about Jesus. And like at the time, I didn't want to hear that. I did not want to hear that. Like I was definitely rejecting the Lord, but I wasn't ready to fully give myself over to him. You know, he would ask me like, hey, we would go and hang out. And then he would ask me, hey, you want to go out to church? And like, I was like, no. But then he finally got me one day. It was my birthday and we were already hanging out. And he was like, okay, we're going to go to church. And I was like, all right, I guess I'm going to go to church. You know, so I ended up going to church and I ended up being the first church that I attended that I could ever remember me going, being like, you know, okay, I'm going to actually go to church, you know? And two, the Lord's actually reminded me, like in college, I was like, I remember doing an interview too then where, it was just a church representing and they just wanted to talk to me and ask me a question. So I answered the question shortly, you know? And then also there was like traveling ministries and forever, the Lord was just bringing them to me, I guess, you know? And so I would hang out with them and we would do Bible study and stuff like that. But I remember a specific time where I was studying the word with them, but it's like my eyes was cross-eyed. I would read and it's like, I don't even know what I just read. It's like I was reading to read and I was reading well, but what did I just read? I couldn't tell you. I wasn't able to understand. You know what I mean? I didn't have that understanding. So it's like they would ask me and I'm like, I don't know. My mind was so stuck on like an offense that was going on at that time. So it's like as I was reading, yes, I was reading because I know how to read, but the word was not, it wasn't penetrating my spirit. So I just had absolutely no understanding. You know, so it's so, I can see how the Lord was calling me all throughout my life. He was calling me and I was trying to come to him, but it was hard. It was hard, you know, and the moment when I finally gave my life to Christ, March 20th of 2020, oh my gosh, man, my life changed around from then. It was just so peaceful because, like, you know, as we know, that's when the pandemic had started. And for days, I was anxious. I couldn't really sleep. And like, I reached out to two of my friends and I was watching a YouTube video just before then. And like, I, for whatever reason, this one was shifting. It hit me differently. And I don't really know what the video was about, but one of my friends was like, "Bree, just relax, you know, just get some rest." You know what I mean? And then the other one sent me the word. This is the same person that was a friend of a friend, the one that I met at the Higher VA event that was evangelizing to me. And we always asked me to hang out with them and go to church. And so it was his friend. But he sent me the word and he sent me a couple of Bible plans. And I tell you, after I read that, I was able to sleep so peacefully. I can't tell you exactly what scripture I was reading. I could go back to the Bible plans. But as far as the exact scripture that had me to just be peaceful, I can't tell you. I just know that God did something supernatural in that time. It was like the midnight hour, literally, of March 20th, 2020. It was late. I couldn't sleep, you know? But for whatever reason, that night, God helped me to read his word. I'm not a person to read. I can read long texts, but even in college, it's like, you can't get me to read. Like, if you were trying to get me to study, you were not going to get me to study. Like, I had the grades and stuff like that. So that's how I was able to get into college, like bare minimum, you know, even throughout college. Like, I even had a hardened heart. I remember I was talking to my friends and I was like, man, I don't remember the last time I cried. I had such a hard heart. I remember when one of my sisters was going off to college and she was not one of my sisters, my sister, like my real sister, she was going off to college and she was crying, you know, and I was like, why are you crying? I was so hardened. I was like, I didn't understand emotions. It's like the Lord was just showing me, daughter, you need to be humbled. You need to realize your need for me. Throughout then, since that time, like he started to change my desires. I was going to the gym at this time. I was going to the gym for like an hour or so before work. And then I started to wake up just an hour later and study the word. I mean, like I told you, I wasn't reading the word. You couldn't get me to read. Like before then, if I was to read the word, I thought that it was going to burn my eyes. So I was like, all right, you know, you know, so God literally changed my desires. He had me to read the word. He gave me the grace. Like I would be tired sometimes. I would be sleeping and probably getting like 7 hours of sleep, but he would get me up and I would just be reading the word for hours. And then throughout the workday, if I had time, I would be reading the word. After work, I'd be reading the word and then I would do the gym because during the pandemic, like I wasn't going to the gym. So I started to work out at home, but then that started to die off because like I said, that came about from like a trauma. I was building my own strength up. So like the desire to do that anymore was gone. God was filling those voids. He was filling those voids where it was like, I didn't want to lust after women. I didn't want to lust after men. And it's like, when I came to Christ, those things that I was struggling with, I wasn't acting on them anymore. Like I wasn't acting on smoking weed. I wasn't acting on drinking, partying, you know, lusting after people, but I hadn't been delivered from those spirits yet. So like, here comes now. We're in October of 2021. And like, before then I was getting dreams. Like just when I had given my life to Christ, I remember a dream where there was a young lady. She came in the dream and she was dressed in lingerie. In the dream, I was like, nah, like you got to put some clothes on. So in the dream, I just put some clothes on her and I walked out and I walked into my then church family and I walked and there was just a space just for me. And it's like God was showing me, this is where you are right now. You've left that alone. Though I hadn't been delivered from that spirit as yet, it's like I left that alone and he was showing me where I am. In October of 2021, I was being traumatized with perverted thoughts. I mean, I remember working and the thoughts was coming like, doo, doo, doo, doo. I was like, what is going on right now? You know, it was me and another sister in Christ. She was going through the same thing. It was attacking both of us. I remember having a conversation with her and she was telling me she saw a vision and she was like, you know, you're right by your bed. I see you. You're right by your bed and it's going to happen right there. And it's like, I knew what she was talking about. I knew that God was going to deliver me there of homosexuality and lust. And like he did by faith, I was like, I'm going to set myself up to receive that deliverance. Whatever it is that God has for me, I'm just going to move by faith. And so for 3 days, God gave me the grace to fast. You know, I remember like, you see how small I am. So I'm like Discovery Channel. They're like, you know, if you don't drink water for 3 days, you go die. was like, we got to renew our mind. So one of my friends, like, he's like the same size as me, and he was fasting, and he would do a complete fast. And so I'm like, if he could do it, I can do it. So God gave me the grace to do that. You know, I did have like a drink of a glass of water. I didn't prepare. I was so parched. But anyways, I say all of that to say, like, it's not like how I fasted. It's just the faith. Monday through Wednesday, I was doing a fast. And then Thursday, I remember going to my doctors. And the first time, this is the second time they've seen me. They've met me. The first time I was evangelized, and I was like, y'all know Jesus, you know. And then the second time, it was like a godly sorrow. You know, all of the stuff that I was going through, it was like, because just before then, like maybe a month or so before then, I was talking to the young lady, and I was actually boasting in my sin. All of the stuff that I just told you about, I was glorifying myself. I didn't have that godly sorrow where it was like, you know, the Lord has delivered me of this, or I feel bad about my sin. I was like, oh yeah, I did this, and I was proud about it. So it was a whole different scenario when I came and saw them the second time, and I was actually repenting to them in, like, I guess my own way at the time, you know? Because before then, I didn't really understand that stuff, you know? So it's like, they just showed me love. And then I went home. One of my friends, she sent me a song, and I was like, oh man, God's about to do something. And the way that I knew that is because it was the same feeling that I had that same year in March of 2021, when I got my prayer language, you know, speaking in tongues. And God met me right there in my room, the same room when he delivered me. I wanted my prayer language. So I was fasting and praying for that. And I was like, Lord, I want it. Nobody laid hands on me. You know, it was just God and I. I just recorded. I was like, I know God is going to do something. So I recorded it, and he gave me my prayer language on that day. And I was like, I remember days waking up after that and just starting to speak in my prayer language. I was like, oh my gosh, God, I still have it. And it's like, because, yes, the gifts of God without repentance. So I was like, he's not going to take it away from me. He gave it to me. And so it was like that childlike faith, you know? So because in this time, in October of the same year, I was like, man, it was the same feeling. I was like, man, God's going to move. I got my phone and I started to record. I was like, God's going to do it. He's going to do something. Yeah, I was like, he's going to do something. I started to record, and I was just crying and repenting. And I started throwing up things. And like, God delivered me right there from homosexuality and lust. Nobody laid hands on me. The power of God met me right where I was in my room. And I tell you, there's no residue. I don't want to lust after men. I don't want to lust after women. I know that it was bad all of my life, but I don't want to go after that stuff. You know what I mean? So it's like God removed all of that desire from me. And I'm so thankful. Only he can do that. I've been delivered from things that the world was like, I've been born this way. Where the world is like, love is love. No, God is love. Love is patient. Love is kind. It doesn't envy. It doesn't boast. It doesn't hold wrongdoings. It rejoices it when the truth wins out. That is God. And all of what is coming out of me is like God's been pouring into me. And it's like, but listen now. Yes, I was delivered from that. And I remember I was on the phone with one of my friends, you know, and I was like, sis, God just delivered me of this. But here's the thing. I wasn't delivered from shame and guilt. So it's like, I remember, I think it was my mom passing by the doorway. And it's like, I just got quiet. And I was like, sis, I just felt like the spirit of shame and guilt just rested on me. And she was like, wow. I was like, yeah. So I wasn't delivered from the shame and guilt. I mean, I wasn't able to share that. She was, I think, just a handful of people knew that I was delivered from that. I didn't want to share with anybody.
1: Was the shame and guilt coming from what you had done?
0: It was coming from what I had done, and it was coming from just a sin. You know what I mean? It was coming because nobody knew that my family, they didn't know that I liked women. They did not know whatsoever. It was a secret. It was a well-kept secret. Though I remember my mom was asking me, she was like, Bree, you and your friend having sex? I was like, no. And we weren't. But it's like, dang, she has an idea. And that's not the first time she asked me. You know what I mean?
1: Yeah.
0: I felt that spirit rest on me. It just covered me like a blanket. And I was like, oh my gosh. Yes, I know I've been delivered of this, but that shame and guilt, it was keeping me quiet. So, you know, fast forward now to like last year, June and July, I remember a man of God, he came to me and he was like, you have a message that God wants you to share. And immediately when he said that, I was like, man, it's my testimony. But at the time, I had so much shame and guilt. I was like, I can't even share it. I was like, and I started to pray. I started literally crying out to God, God, if it's my testimony and you want me to share it now, God, I need you to give me the grace. You know what I mean? And so, It took months, but he did. He delivered me of the shame and guilt. And it was in October. You know what I mean? It was in October of this past year. And I was like, Lord, I remember what you did in 2021. You delivered me of homosexuality and lust. Lord, do it again. Do something amazing again. And so he delivered me. He delivered me.
1: And how did he do that? What happened there to be able to deliver you and, you know, heal you from this shame or remove this shame that you were feeling?
0: Well, it's important to also mention that I was going through counsel. So I had godly counsel around me and they were helping me. I went through deliverance and we went through process of inner healing, like actually going back into my past and realizing, hey, you just didn't know better. You know
1: and
0: what I mean?
1: And this is with your church or?
0: This is with my church. Mm. You know, so they helped me a lot for months before this, you know, going through inner healing. Mm. And the way that the Lord delivered me, I was in church. And I was sharing, you know, my testimony before then. And, you know, God just met me right there and he delivered me of that. And the way that I know it is because when I left the church, I was heading home. And Holy Spirit was like, go to your parents' house. And I was like, okay, because I wasn't planning to do that. And then as I get closer, he's like, you're going to testify. And I was like, whoa. Up until this point, I didn't share with them anything. They, like I said, up until this point, they didn't know that I was going through all of that stuff. They didn't know I was partying and drinking, all that stuff, that I liked women. They didn't know.
1: Yeah.
0: You know?
1: So you were sharing it at church, but you hadn't shared it with your parents yet?
0: I hadn't shared it with my parents, no. Hmm. My family, no. And so I was like, oh my gosh, Lord, all right. I come to their house, and thank God, both my parents are right there. And I'm like, hey, Mom, like, God sent me here. He wants me to testify. And if you guys could just sit around the table and I could share with you guys my testimony. I tell you, up until this point, I could not share it. And just as I'm freely sharing it with you, that's how it came. Hmm. And I'm like, God, thank you. You know what I mean? It was like a release, chains being broken off of me. And so I shared with them and my parents, you know, it was hard for them to receive, like hearing their child have gone through this and we've been under the same roof all this time. Like I said, I had that what the world would say is picture perfect. My mom, my dad, my sister, I had pretty much everything that I needed, but that love was missing and I was searching for it in the world. You know what I mean? And because I didn't have it from my mom or my dad, I was looking for it in women and men, you know? And so after that, I went home. And then I was like, man, I got to share it with my sister, too. So I ended up sharing it with her. And that has brought some deliverance for her. And God's still working on her. You know what I mean? Sharing with my mom. God's still working with my mom, my dad, you know. He's working in my family. He's literally bringing them out of their pits. And I'm like, thank you, Lord. Anybody that I can share with, I'm like, I'm sharing it. You know what I mean? Because literally months ago, I was not able to share it with a single soul. I had so much shame on me. There would be parts that I would share. But when it came to the child-on-child sexual abuse, I didn't want to share that. I didn't want to share that at all, you know? And so God healed me of that. He healed me of that. And it's like he restored my relationship with my parents. I'm no longer angry with them. I'm like literally like God has removed so much from me. And he's restored me. He's revived me. He's given me the desire to do and the power to do what pleases him, you know? And I'm just so thankful. I'm just so thankful because none of this I couldn't have done this on my own. Every time that I was seeking deliverance, I was seeking him for it. And he met me right where I was at. I didn't have to clean myself up before getting to him. He works on us as we allow him to. It's so much that I can share. And it's like, God has done this for me. He has truly done it for me.
1: Hmm. Brittany, when it came to the child-on-child abuse, and even what you saw, right, as a child, seeing somebody else abuse another child, how did God deal with that hurt or those visuals and those things that you experienced? Has he dealt with those parts of your memory and in your life, or is that something that's ongoing? What has he done in that area?
0: I can say that that's where the inner healing has came in. Like me just talking through it and having conversations about it and realizing that, okay, I didn't know better. I was a child. We were children, you know? So he helped me to just be released from the shame and guilt of it. And it's like just realizing, hey, you were a child. That's no longer who you are. So that's how he helped me. Through godly counsel, he's helped me to realize that and to come to the knowledge of the truth. Once I knew the truth, and I was like, this is the works of the devil in my life. And that it's something that's followed the family. It was like, oh, did I know? So he helped me by bringing me to the truth, and just keeping people around me and just through lots of prayer.
1: Yeah.
0: Yeah.
1: You dealt with a lot of kind of isolation, loneliness, and feeling alone in all of these areas, or just a lot of these internal emotions. How did God use community? You mentioned that your church kind of came around and began to help you in some of these inner healings. But what did that look like for you as God came into your life? How did he begin to use the people around you to show you like a different perspective or even help transform your life?
0: I would say it really was just community, like genuine love, the love of God, not that, oh, I'm blessed and highly favored. That's cool and all, but it's like, how are you really doing? I got people around me that were wanting to check on me, wanting to really give me the truth and not suppress it. It's like, if I was doing wrong, they would tell me so, and they would tell me in love. So this, I'm with a different church family, you know, and they were showing me the love of God, the true love of God. It wasn't a false facade. You know what I mean? So when he changed where I was going to church and he started to work on my heart, it was really the community of people that helped me to stay on track. Hmm. And because there were times where I remember I was going to leave every single church that I was in. I was going through so much warfare. But it's like, God, I can't turn away from you. So he gave me the strength to stay within the community group and at least talk to a few people during that time. So yes, there was isolation, but I was still talking to people. I was still letting them know, like, hey, this is what I'm going through. But I would say it was definitely the love of God in his people.
1: Yeah.
0: Yeah.
1: Brittany, for people who are watching your testimony right now and, you know, are hearing you say, God, deliver me from homosexuality. For those people who maybe are thinking to themselves or know people that will think to themselves, well, Brittany, you were actually born that way. You're just suppressing that part. What can you say to people that think that way? And I don't even know if you thought that way maybe at some point, but what can you say about that mindset?
0: Well, after coming to knowing the truth, and realizing that it's actually a perversion that's followed the family. Like, this is a bloodline thing. Perversion. I was like, okay, this isn't me. And then reading the word too, God says that he's made man and woman in his image after his likeness. He says to be fruitful and multiply. So it's like, how can you be fruitful and multiply me being a woman going with a woman? You know what I mean? A lot of it was stemming from lust. So when I come to know the truth, and I always knew that it was wrong. That's another thing too. Even before Christ, I knew that it was wrong, but it was something that was just in me. For people that say that I was born this way, that's a lie. I just have to say it just as it is. That is a lie. Mm. Period. It's for me, the way that the Lord has helped me to realize it is it was rooted in trauma and generational spirits that's been following the bloodline. So however it chooses to manifest itself, for me, it was homosexuality. For other people, it might be pornography. It might be, you know, adultery. But it was that same confusion, that same perversion. And it's a lie. It's a lie. That's all I can say.
1: Brittany, who is Jesus to you?
0: Oh my gosh. Jesus is everything. He is everything to me. He's revived me. He's my healer. He's my husband. He's my best friend. He's my father. I remember one of my sisters was like calling him dad, papa. And I was like, huh, what? But yeah, I now call him papa. I'm singing to him all the time. You know what I mean? That's God is my best friend. Truly. Hmm. Man. Oh my gosh. Just saying that. And it hasn't always been this way.
1: Brittany, for people who are watching your testimony right now, what is a word of encouragement that you can give them if they're relating to parts of your testimony when it comes to the loneliness or when it comes to even the homosexual attractions? If people are relating with your story, what is an encouragement that you can give them to kind of get them out of that dark place wherever they're at?
0: I would say to just be patient with yourself, you know, allow the Lord to work on you. Cause for me, I thought, you know, coming to Christ that all these things will be delivered from me. But as he brought it up, I was like, okay, I want to give that to you. So as you're walking with Christ and you start to notice, okay, I'm always falling, I'm always angry, or I'm always feeling lonely, or I'm always feeling lustful towards the same sex or an opposite sex. It's like, okay, God is showing you that. He wants to take that from you, and He wants to replace it with more of Him, more of His love, more of His truth. So it's like, if you notice that that's something that's repetitive, it's like, give that to God. Give that to God. And it's like, however it is, like, Lord, just take this from me. I don't want it anymore. That's what I had to do. And in that moment, He will take it away. And just allow Him to work on your heart. Be patient with yourself. Don't condemn yourself, you know? Yeah, and just allow the Lord to heal you.
1: Yeah.
0: Yeah.
1: What about the people who are just feeling that shame that you know, you once felt? And, you know, they're not able to share. You're able to stand here, testify about what Jesus has done in your life, shameless. What's a word of encouragement that you can give to those people that are currently feeling that shame and can't really share what has happened in their lives and what God is doing?
0: Well, I didn't know how God was going to do it for me. And all I can tell you is how He did it for me was, I just was like, God, give me the grace to share whatever it is that You have done for me. Give me the grace. And in His way, He delivered me of the shame and the guilt. So just cry out to God, however it looks for you. Whether it's singing, whether it's writing, whether it's praying, crying out, God understands it all. Just let Him know, because He already knows. Just let Him know. Speak to Him honestly and allow Him to work on you. You know, it's a process and we all have to go through it. It looks different for each and every one of us, but trust God in the process, because at the end, He makes all things beautiful.
1: Brittany, any last words for people who are watching your testimony right now?
0: Yes, just be patient with yourself, please. It's not about how long we've been serving the Lord. It's like how we've been serving the Lord. Have we been allowing Him to work on our hearts? As things come up, let Him work on that. Give it to Him, whatever it is. Give it to Him and take upon His burden that is light, His yoke that is easy, and let Him change you, truly. Because he, when He does it, there's no residue. There's no residue. And you're going to be able to stand wherever you are and boldly talk about what God has done for you without shame and guilt. Trust and believe. He's done it for me within a year. Deliver me of shame and guilt. Stay within godly counsel. Stay within people who are truly walking with the Lord. We're not perfect. My walk is not perfect. None of us. God is not looking for perfection. He's looking for those who would be real with Him. Just be real with Him. Let Him know everything that is going on with you, and He will deal with it.
2: All right, guys. So let's settle down some. We need you to sing this song with us. Listen up.

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0: and thank the Lord. Amen. God is good. Hallelujah. Hallelujah. And Obadiah, verse number 17. I'm not going to preach. I'm just going to lead you through some prayers and begin to pray for you and release deliverance. We've already had a time of praise and worship. And then the word, of course, also breaks the power of demons and devils. Demons hate worship. They hate the word. They hate the presence of God. Obadiah verse 17 says, "But upon Mount Zion shall be deliverance, and there shall be holiness, and the house of Jacob shall possess their possessions." And then in verse 21, the last verse of the book, it says, "And saviors," or deliverers, "shall come up on Mount Zion to judge the Mount of Esau, and the kingdom shall be the Lord's." We're doing a lot of teaching on Zion, and one of the characteristics of Zion is deliverance. Verse 17, it says, "Upon Mount Zion shall be deliverance." And then, of course, in verse 21, it says that saviors or deliverers shall come up on Mount Zion. So Zion is not only a place of deliverance, it is also a place of deliverers. God wants every believer to receive deliverance and also to be a deliverer. And then in verse 21, it ties in Mount Zion to the kingdom. It says the kingdom shall be the Lord's. So Zion is also a place of the kingdom, a place of authority, a place of power, a place of deliverance, and a place of deliverers. Many of you have gone through mass deliverance before. I don't think we've ever done it on a Sunday, but we're going to do it this Sunday because I wanted everyone to get a chance to get prayer. And before we do, there's some things we need to pray about. Demons will hold on to anything in your life that they can to remain. And we need to make sure that everything that the enemy would hold on to is eliminated. And we need to be able to say like Jesus, that the prince of this world comes and has nothing in me. No ground to attack, no ground to hold on to. One of the major things that I deal with in praying for people who need deliverance is that first and foremost, you must want to be delivered. You must have a desire to be delivered. You must exercise your will against the enemy. There's nothing the devil can do once you decide and you repent and decide you want to be set free. No matter how difficult your life has been, if you will make a decision now that not only will I be delivered, but deliverance will be a part of my lifestyle. Deliverance is not a one-time event. It's a part of your lifestyle. That whenever you need to be set free from something, you're willing to allow the Lord to take it away from you. And so today we're going to pray for a lot of different things and believe God for deliverance. But first, I need you to agree with me that you will receive deliverance today. And if you're not saved, if you're here today and you're backslidden or you're away from God, the first thing you need to do is you need to repent. The word repent simply means to change the way you think and to turn your life around. Make a decision. Repent and believe the gospel. The gospel is the power of God unto salvation, unto deliverance. The gospel is the good news that Jesus Christ has come. He has died. He was raised again from the dead. He rose again. He ascended. He sits on the right hand of God the Father. And that through his death and resurrection, your sins can be forgiven. And all the powers of hell can be broken off of your life. One of the major things that demons hold on to is sin. If you have sin in your life, demons will be with that sin. And so let's pray this prayer together. I want you to just bow your head and you can close your Bibles and just get ready to say these prayers with me. I'm going to share some things about unforgiveness and breaking curses. But first, we're going to deal with any sin that may be in your life. Repeat after me. Say, "Heavenly Father, I believe that Jesus Christ came and died. I believe that he became sin for me. I believe he took my sins upon himself on the cross. And because of his blood, my sins are forgiven. I claim the blood of Jesus for cleansing from my sins and all my iniquities. Thank you, Lord, for forgiving me. I repent of anything, any way of thinking, any lifestyle that is contrary to the Word of God. I turn away from it. And I ask you, Heavenly Father, to forgive me for any sin that I've committed, knowingly or unknowingly. I repent. I ask for forgiveness. And I receive cleansing today. In Jesus' name, amen. Now, I want any woman that has had an abortion, I want you to pray this with me. And I want you to do it. We're going to do it in a way that no one has to know that you've ever done this. So let's all pray this together, even if you've never been involved in one. Say this. Say, Heavenly Father, I join my brothers and sisters in repentance for all abortion, any murder that we have committed against unborn children. In the name of Jesus, Lord, forgive our society and forgive us if we have shed innocent blood. I break the curse of murder, the curse of the vagabond, curses of guilt, shame, and condemnation. In the name of Jesus, I rebuke any spirit of death that would follow my life because of an abortion. In the name of Jesus, I renounce these spirits and I command them to leave me in Jesus' name. Now say this with me. Say, Heavenly Father, you said in your word, whosoever shall call upon the name of the Lord, it shall be delivered. I call upon the name of Jesus. I believe that Jesus died on the cross for my sins. I believe that he was buried, and on the third day he rose again. I believe he ascended into heaven and sits on the right hand of God. I believe he is coming again. I confess Jesus as my Lord and Savior. I believe that Jesus is my deliverer. In the name of Jesus, I call upon you, Lord, to deliver me and set me free from any spirit in my life that is operating that is against your will. I break all ungodly soul ties that I have with any person that I've sinned with or been involved with that is not serving you. In the name of Jesus, I loose myself from every assignment of hell, every spirit of darkness. And in the name of Jesus, I tell the enemy, I belong to Jesus. You cannot stay in my life. I remind you that you are defeated. You have been spoiled. Your power has been broken. And through the Holy Ghost, I believe that today I will receive deliverance for my life. I command every hidden spirit that would hide in my life, you must be exposed. You cannot stay. I do not want you. I want to be free. I want to live holy. I want to live clean. I am saved. I am a child of God. You have no right to operate in my body, in my mind, in my soul, in any area of my life. I renounce you. You cannot stay against my will, but you must leave. In the name of Jesus, I believe today that deliverance is the children's bread. I am a child of God. Deliverance belongs to me. I have a right to it. And by faith, I receive it today in Jesus' name. Amen. How many believe God today? Amen.
1: If you clap loud enough, he may sing just a few, just a little bit. Let's get him while we got him, all right?
2: This is a song I should have got.
1: Y'all would help him sing it tonight. Anyone know there's nobody greater than the Lord? South Africa, I love you so much. Come on, lift the sound. Better than that, better than that, better than that.

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I know you.

0: Have you walked off track? Have you ran in the right direction but maybe fallen into a pit of depression? Don't worry. God will outstretch His hand as He's doing right now. He will be with you and He won't let you stay there for a moment longer than He will allow. He knows how much your heart can bear. He's with you, and maybe we won't get all the answers until heaven. But the answer is to all our questions, Jesus is Lord and He's faithful. Jesus' blood will never fail you. Hallelujah. Today, if you admit that you have not made your life right with Jesus Christ, today is the day where you pick up the call and you get ready to run, to first stand strong in knowing that you're beautiful, you're God's child, He loves you, He'll be with you, His grace is sufficient, that all things come together for the good for those who love Him, who've been called according to His purpose. You are called, and you today, I hope, will answer. Answer the call, not because that you think you can take the call or endure the race on your own. That's why we give God all the glory. His grace to hear the call and His grace and mercy to run the race. Lord, we thank You for Your amazing grace. We thank You, Lord, that You are God. And You know the things that we carry and we're burdened with. And we pray in Jesus' name, You would comfort us and heal us, complete us. Lord, we pray for physical miracles all across this place, but Lord, more than a physical miracle, we pray, Lord God, that our soul would be restored in Your hands and that we'd be carried until eternity. God, we just give You praise for Your word and Your faithfulness right now. God, may You touch the believers, the ones who already have a relationship with You. And if there'd be anyone who feels tired and weary, comfort them, carry them, refresh them. Give them the sight of what You see for the day. The calls You want them to make, the hugs You want them to give, the people You want us to forgive. Help us to be the light in Your love. Lord, for anyone who doesn't know You yet, we ask God that today would be the day of salvation. Today would be the day that everything changes. We pray, Lord God, that if there'd be anyone who wants God to change, who wants You to change their life, that they'd call out to You today. Would you repeat this prayer after me? Say, dear Lord Jesus, come into my heart. Forgive me of my sin. I'm so sorry for them. Thank You, Jesus, for dying on the cross and raising Yourself from the grave. Thank You, God, that You promise that as I believe in You, I will also be raised. Lord, heal my heart. Change me. Fill me with Your Holy Spirit, Your peace, Your comfort, and Your joy. I want to know You more each and every day. In Jesus' name I pray. Amen.
1: We got together with Pastor Chris and Pastor Stephen on Thursday to just go in after the presence of God and try to pen lyric and melody. And after a couple of hours, it just felt like the presence of God just stopped everything. And we wrote a song called The Blessing. And it's straight from Scripture. And it's the heart of the Father over us as His kids. And we're going to sing it this morning, if that's okay. And this is a blessing over you and your family and your children. So just receive this morning. Just put your hands out in front of you. Turn your heart to a place of just receiving the blessing of heaven from God Himself over you this morning.

Psalm 145, 13 through 19. The Lord is faithful in all his words and kind in all his works. The Lord upholds all who are falling and raises up all who are bowed down. The eyes of all look to you, and you give them their food in due season. You open your hand, you satisfy the desire of every living thing. The Lord is righteous in all his ways and kind in all his works. The Lord is near to all who call on him, to all who call on him in truth. He fulfills the desire of those who fear him. He also hears their cry and saves them. First Corinthians 10, verse 13. No temptation has overtaken you that is not common to man. God is faithful, and he will not let you be tempted beyond your ability. But with the temptation, he will also provide the way of escape, that you may be able to endure it. Second Peter 3, 8 through 9. But do not overlook this one fact, beloved, that with the Lord one day is as a thousand years, and a thousand years as one day. The Lord is not slow to fulfill his promise, as some count slowness, but is patient toward you, not wishing that any should perish, but that all should reach repentance. Matthew 28, 18 through 20. And Jesus came and said to them, "All authority in heaven and on earth has been given to me. Go therefore and make disciples of all nations, baptizing them in the name of the Father and of the Son and of the Holy Spirit, teaching them to observe all that I have commanded you. And behold, I am with you always, to the end of the age." Mark 16, 15 through 18. And he said to them, "Go into all the world and proclaim the gospel to the whole creation. Whoever believes and is baptized will be saved. But whoever does not believe will be condemned. And these signs will accompany those who believe. In my name they will cast out demons, they will speak in new tongues, they will pick up serpents with their hands, and if they drink any deadly poison, it will not hurt them. They will lay their hands on the sick, and they will recover." Second Timothy chapter 4, verse 8. "Henceforth there is laid up for me the crown of righteousness, which the Lord, the righteous judge, will award me on that day. And not only to me, but also to all who have loved his appearing." First Corinthians 6, 14. "And God raised the Lord and will also raise us up by his power." Second Corinthians 4, 14. "He who raised the Lord Jesus will raise us also with Jesus and bring us with you into his presence." James chapter 1, verse 12. "Blessed is the man who remains steadfast under trial, for when he has stood the test, he will receive the crown of life, which God has promised to those who love him." 1 Peter 4, 1 and 2. "Since therefore Christ suffered in the flesh, arm yourselves with the same way of thinking. For whoever has suffered in the flesh has ceased from sin, so as to live for the rest of the time in the flesh
no longer for human passions, but for the will of God. First John 3:1-3. See what kind of love the Father has given to us, that we should be called children of God. And so we are. The reason why the world does not know us is that it did not know Him. Beloved, we are God's children now, and what we will be has not yet appeared. But we know that when He appears, we shall be like Him, because we shall see Him as He is. And everyone who thus hopes in Him purifies himself as He is pure. Colossians 3:1-4. If then you have been raised with Christ, seek the things that are above, where Christ is, seated at the right hand of God. Set your minds on things that are above, not on things that are on earth. For you have died, and your life is hidden with Christ in God. When Christ, who is your life, appears, then you also will appear with Him in glory. 2 Peter 3:13. But according to His promise, we are waiting for new heavens and a new earth in which righteousness dwells. John 10:9-11. I am the door. If anyone enters by me, he will be saved and will go in and out and find pasture. The thief comes only to steal and kill and destroy. I came that they may have life and have it abundantly. I am the good shepherd. The good shepherd lays down his life for the sheep. Romans 6:22-23. But now that you have been set free from sin and have become slaves of God, the fruit you get leads to sanctification, and its end, eternal life. For the wages of sin is death, but the free gift of God is eternal life in Christ Jesus our Lord. Numbers 23:19. God is not man that he should lie, or a son of man that he should change his mind. Has he said, and will he not do it? Or has he spoken, and will he not fulfill it? Psalm 121. I lift up my eyes to the hills. From where does my help come? My help comes from the Lord, who made heaven and earth. He will not let your foot be moved. He who keeps you will not slumber. Behold, he who keeps Israel will neither slumber nor sleep. The Lord is your keeper. The Lord is your shade on your right hand. The sun shall not strike you by day, nor the moon by night. The Lord will keep you from all evil. He will keep your life. The Lord will keep your going out and your coming in from this time forth and forevermore. Psalm 1:1-3. Blessed is the man who walks not in the counsel of the wicked, nor stands in the way of sinners, nor sits in the seat of scoffers. But his delight is in the law of the Lord, and on his law he meditates day and night. He is like a tree planted by streams of water that yields its fruit in its season, and its leaf does not wither. In all that he does, he prospers.

Romans chapter 1, 16 through 17. For I am not ashamed of the gospel, for it is the power of God for salvation to everyone who believes, to the Jew first and also to the Greek. For in it the righteousness of God is revealed from faith for faith. As it is written, the righteous shall live by faith. Second Corinthians chapter 1, 3 through 5. Blessed be the God and Father of our Lord Jesus Christ, the Father of mercies and God of all comfort, who comforts us in all our affliction, so that we may be able to comfort those who are in any affliction with the comfort with which we ourselves are comforted by God. For as we share abundantly in Christ's sufferings, so through Christ we share abundantly in comfort too. Second Corinthians chapter 5, verse 17. Therefore, if anyone is in Christ, he is a new creation. The old has passed away. Behold, the new has come. John chapter 10, 27 through 30. My sheep hear my voice, and I know them, and they follow me. I give them eternal life, and they will never perish, and no one will snatch them out of my hand. My Father, who has given them to me, is greater than all, and no one is able to snatch them out of the Father's hand. I and the Father are one. Acts chapter 1, 7 through 8. It is not for you to know times or seasons that the Father has fixed by his own authority. But you will receive power when the Holy Spirit comes upon you, and you will be my witnesses in Jerusalem and in all Judea and Samaria and to the end of the earth. 2 Corinthians chapter 1, 20 through 22. For all the promises of God find their yes in him. That is why it is through him that we utter our amen to God for his glory. And it is God who establishes us with you in Christ, and has anointed us, and who has also put his seal on us, and given us his Spirit in our hearts as a guarantee. Acts chapter 2, 38 through 39. And Peter said to them, repent and be baptized, every one of you, in the name of Jesus Christ, for the forgiveness of your sins. And you will receive the gift of the Holy Spirit. For the promise is for you and for your children, and for all who are far off, everyone whom the Lord our God calls to himself. Deuteronomy 26, 17 through 19. You have declared today that the Lord is your God, and that you will walk in his ways, and keep his statutes and his commandments and his rules, and will obey his voice. And the Lord has declared today that you are a people for his treasured possession, as he has promised you, and that you are to keep all his commandments. And that he will set you in praise and in fame and in honor high above all nations that he has made, and that you shall be a people holy to the Lord your God, as he promised. Hebrews chapter 10, 19 through 23. Therefore, brothers,
Since we have confidence to enter the holy places by the blood of Jesus, by the new and living way that he opened for us through the curtain, that is through his flesh, and since we have a great priest over the house of God, let us draw near with a true heart in full assurance of faith, with our hearts sprinkled clean from an evil conscience and our bodies washed with pure water. Let us hold fast the confession of our hope without wavering, for he who promised is faithful. Exodus 14:13-14. And Moses said to the people, "Fear not, stand firm, and see the salvation of the Lord, which he will work for you today. For the Egyptians whom you see today, you shall never see again. The Lord will fight for you, and you have only to be silent." Isaiah 43:1-3. "But now, thus says the Lord, he who created you, O Jacob, he who formed you, O Israel, fear not, for I have redeemed you. I have called you by name. You are mine. When you pass through the waters, I will be with you, and through the rivers, they shall not overwhelm you. When you walk through fire, you shall not be burned, and the flame shall not consume you. For I am the Lord your God, the Holy One of Israel, your Savior." Isaiah 54:10. "For the mountains may depart and the hills be removed, but my steadfast love shall not depart from you, and my covenant of peace shall not be removed, says the Lord, who has compassion on you." Isaiah 54:13-14. "All your children shall be taught by the Lord, and great shall be the peace of your children. In righteousness you shall be established. You shall be far from oppression, for you shall not fear, and from terror, for it shall not come near you. And great shall be the peace of your children. In righteousness you shall be established. You shall be far from oppression, for you shall not fear, and from terror, for it shall not come near you." Isaiah 54:13-14. "No weapon that is fashioned against you shall succeed, and you shall refute every tongue that rises against you in judgment. This is the heritage of the servants of the Lord, and their vindication from me, declares the Lord." Isaiah 58:6-12. "Is not this the fast that I choose? To loose the bonds of wickedness, to undo the straps of the yoke, to let the oppressed go free, and to break every yoke? Is it not to share your bread with the hungry and bring the homeless poor into your house? When you see the naked, to cover him and not to hide yourself from your own flesh? Then shall your light break forth like the dawn, and your healing shall spring up speedily. Your righteousness shall go before you. The glory of the Lord shall be your rear guard. Then you shall call, and the Lord will answer. You shall cry, and he will say, 'Here I am.' If you take away the yoke from your midst,
the pointing of the finger and speaking wickedness. If you pour yourself out for the hungry and satisfy the desire of the afflicted, then shall your light rise in the darkness and your gloom be as the noonday. And the Lord will guide you continually and satisfy your desire in scorched places and make your bones strong. And you shall be like a watered garden, like a spring of water whose waters do not fail. And your ancient ruins shall be rebuilt. You shall raise up the foundations of many generations. You shall be called the repairer of the breach, the restorer of streets to dwell in. James 1, 2 through 5. Count it all joy, my brothers, when you meet trials of various kinds. For you know that the testing of your faith produces steadfastness. And let steadfastness have its full effect, that you may be perfect and complete, lacking in nothing. If any of you lacks wisdom, let him ask God, who gives generously to all without reproach, and it will be given him. James chapter 4, 7 through 8 and verse 10. Submit yourselves therefore to God. Resist the devil and he will flee from you. Draw near to God and he will draw near to you. Humble yourselves before the Lord and he will exalt you. First John chapter 1, verse 9. If we confess our sins, he is faithful and just to forgive us our sins and to cleanse us from all unrighteousness. 2 Chronicles chapter 7, 14 through 16. If my people who are called by my name humble themselves and pray and seek my face and turn from their wicked ways, then I will hear from heaven and will forgive their sin and heal their land. Now my eyes will be open and my ears attentive to the prayer that is made in this place. For now I have chosen and consecrated this house that my name may be there forever. My eyes and my heart will be there for all time. Deuteronomy chapter 31, 6 through 8. Be strong and courageous. Do not fear or be in dread of them, for it is the Lord your God who goes with you. He will not leave you or forsake you. Then Moses summoned Joshua and said to him in the sight of all Israel, be strong and courageous. For you shall go with this people into the land that the Lord has sworn to their fathers to give them, and you shall put them in possession of it. It is the Lord who goes before you. He will be with you. He will not leave you or forsake you. Do not fear or be dismayed. Jeremiah 29, 11 through 14. For I know the plans I have for you, declares the Lord. Plans for welfare and not for evil, to give you a future and a hope. Then you will call upon me and come and pray to me, and I will hear you. You will seek me and find me, when you seek me with all your heart. I will be found by you, declares the Lord. John chapter 3, 16 through 17.
For God so loved the world that he gave his only Son, that whoever believes in him should not perish, but have eternal life. For God did not send his Son into the world to condemn the world, but in order that the world might be saved through him. John chapter 8, 34 through 36. Jesus answered them, "Truly, truly, I say to you, everyone who practices sin is a slave to sin. The slave does not remain in the house forever. The Son remains forever. So if the Son sets you free, you will be free indeed." Malachi chapter 3, 10 through 12. "Bring the full tithe into the storehouse, that there may be food in my house, and thereby put me to the test, says the Lord of hosts, if I will not open the windows of heaven for you and pour down for you a blessing until there is no more need. I will rebuke the devourer for you, so that it will not destroy the fruits of your soil, and your vine in the field shall not fail to bear, says the Lord of hosts. Then all nations will call you blessed, for you will be a land of delight, says the Lord of hosts." Mark chapter 11, 22 through 26. And Jesus answered them, "Have faith in God. Truly I say to you, whoever says to this mountain, 'Be taken up and thrown into the sea,' and does not doubt in his heart, but believes that what he says will come to pass, it will be done for him. Therefore I tell you, whatever you ask in prayer, believe that you have received it, and it will be yours. And whenever you stand praying, forgive if you have anything against anyone, so that your Father also who is in heaven may forgive you your trespasses.

Joshua chapter 1, 6 through 9. Be strong and courageous, for you shall cause this people to inherit the land that I swore to their fathers to give them. Only be strong and very courageous, being careful to do according to all the law that Moses, my servant, commanded you. Do not turn from it to the right hand or to the left, that you may have good success wherever you go. This book of the law shall not depart from your mouth, but you shall meditate on it day and night, so that you may be careful to do according to all that is written in it. For then you will make your way prosperous, and then you will have good success. Have I not commanded you? Be strong and courageous. Do not be frightened, and do not be dismayed, for the Lord your God is with you wherever you go. Philippians chapter 4, 19 through 20. And my God will supply every need of yours according to his riches and glory in Christ Jesus. To our God and Father be glory forever and ever. Amen. Psalm chapter 37, 3 through 11. Trust in the Lord and do good. Dwell in the land and befriend faithfulness. Delight yourself in the Lord, and he will give you the desires of your heart. Commit your way to the Lord. Trust in him, and he will act. He will bring forth your righteousness as the light, and your justice as the noonday. Be still before the Lord, and wait patiently for him. Fret not yourself over the one who prospers in his way, over the man who carries out evil devices. Refrain from anger and forsake wrath. Fret not yourself. It tends only to evil. For the evildoers shall be cut off, but those who wait for the Lord shall inherit the land. In just a little while, the wicked will be no more. Though you look carefully at his place, he will not be there. But the meek shall inherit the land and delight themselves in abundant peace. Psalm chapter 50, 14 through 15. Offer to God a sacrifice of thanksgiving, and perform your vows to the Most High, and call upon me in the day of trouble. I will deliver you, and you shall glorify me.

Revelation chapter 2, 5 through 7. Remember therefore from where you have fallen. Repent and do the works you did at first. If not, I will come to you and remove your lampstand from its place, unless you repent. Yet this you have. You hate the works of the Nicolaitans, which I also hate. He who has an ear, let him hear what the Spirit says to the churches. To the one who conquers, I will grant to eat of the tree of life, which is in the paradise of God. Revelation chapter 2, 10 through 11. Be faithful unto death, and I will give you the crown of life. He who has an ear, let him hear what the Spirit says to the churches. The one who conquers will not be hurt by the second death. Revelation chapter 2, verse 17. He who has an ear, let him hear what the Spirit says to the churches. To the one who conquers, I will give some of the hidden manna, and I will give him a white stone with a new name written on the stone that no one knows except the one who receives it. Revelation chapter 2, 26 through 29. The one who conquers and who keeps my works until the end, to him I will give authority over the nations, and he will rule them with a rod of iron, as when earthen pots are broken in pieces, even as I myself have received authority from my Father, and I will give him the morning star. He who has an ear, let him hear what the Spirit says to the churches. Revelation chapter 3, verse 5. The one who conquers will be clothed thus in white garments, and I will never blot out his name from the book of life. I will confess his name before my Father and before his angels. He who has an ear, let him hear what the Spirit says to the churches. Revelation chapter 3, 10 through 13. Because you have kept my word about patient endurance, I will keep you from the hour of trial that is coming on the whole world, to try those who dwell on the earth. I am coming soon. Hold fast what you have, so that no one may seize your crown. The one who conquers, I will make him a pillar in the temple of my God. Never shall he go out of it. And I will write on him the name of my God and the name of the city of my God, the New Jerusalem, which comes down from my God out of heaven, and my own new name. He who has an ear, let him hear what the Spirit says to the churches. Revelation chapter 3, 20 through 22. Behold, I stand at the door and knock. If anyone hears my voice and opens the door, I will come in to him and eat with him, and he with me. The one who conquers, I will grant him to sit with me on my throne, as I also conquered and sat down with my Father on his throne. He who has an ear, let him hear what the Spirit says to the churches. First Peter chapter 3, 10 through 12.
Whoever desires to love life and see good days, let him keep his tongue from evil and his lips from speaking deceit. Let him turn away from evil and do good. Let him seek peace and pursue it. For the eyes of the Lord are on the righteous, and his ears are open to their prayer. But the face of the Lord is against those who do evil. Philippians chapter 4, 4 through 9. Rejoice in the Lord always. Again, I will say, rejoice. Let your reasonableness be known to everyone. The Lord is at hand. Do not be anxious about anything, but in everything, by prayer and supplication, with thanksgiving, let your requests be known to God. And the peace of God, which surpasses all understanding, will guard your hearts and your minds in Christ Jesus. Finally, brothers, whatever is true, whatever is honorable, whatever is just, whatever is pure, whatever is lovely, whatever is commendable, if there is any excellence, if there is anything worthy of praise, think about these things. What you have learned and received and heard and seen in me, practice these things, and the God of peace will be with you. Psalm chapter 34, 15 through 19. The eyes of the Lord are toward the righteous, and his ears toward their cry. The face of the Lord is against those who do evil, to cut off the memory of them from the earth. When the righteous cry for help, the Lord hears and delivers them out of all their troubles. The Lord is near to the brokenhearted and saves the crushed in spirit. Many are the afflictions of the righteous, but the Lord delivers him out of them all. Jeremiah chapter 33, 2 through 3. Thus says the Lord who made the earth, the Lord who formed it to establish it. The Lord is his name. Call to me and I will answer you and will tell you great and hidden things that you have not known. Jeremiah chapter 33, verse 6. Behold, I will bring it health and cure, and I will cure them, and I will reveal to them abundance of peace and truth. Isaiah 41, 10 through 13. Fear not, for I am with you. Be not dismayed, for I am your God. I will strengthen you. I will help you. I will uphold you with my righteous right hand. Behold, all who are incensed against you shall be put to shame and confounded. Those who strive against you shall be as nothing and shall perish. You shall seek those who contend with you, but you shall not find them. Those who war against you shall be as nothing at all. For I, the Lord your God, hold your right hand. It is I who say to you, fear not. I am the one who helps you. Isaiah 40, 27 through 31. Why do you say, O Jacob, and speak, O Israel, my way is hidden from the Lord,
and my right is disregarded by my God. Have you not known? Have you not heard? The Lord is the everlasting God, the creator of the ends of the earth. He does not faint or grow weary. His understanding is unsearchable. He gives power to the faint, and to him who has no might, he increases strength. Even youths shall faint and be weary, and young men shall fall exhausted. But they who wait for the Lord shall renew their strength. They shall mount up with wings like eagles. They shall run and not be weary. They shall walk and not faint. Matthew chapter 11, 28 through 30. Come to me, all who labor and are heavily burdened, and I will give you rest. Take my yoke upon you and learn from me, for I am gentle and humble in heart, and you will find rest for your souls. For my yoke is easy and my burden is light. Psalm 91. He who dwells in the secret place of the Most High will rest in the shadow of the Almighty. I will say of Yahweh, He is my refuge and my fortress, my God in whom I trust. For He will deliver you from the snare of the fowler and from the deadly pestilence. He will cover you with His feathers. Under His wings you will take refuge. His faithfulness is your shield and rampart. You shall not be afraid of the terror by night, nor of the arrow that flies by day, nor of the pestilence that walks in darkness, nor of the destruction that wastes at noonday. 1,000 may fall at your side, and 10,000 at your right hand, but it will not come near you. You will only look with your eyes and see the recompense of the wicked. Because you have made Yahweh your refuge and the Most High your dwelling place, no evil shall happen to you, neither shall any plague come near your dwelling. For He will put His angels in charge of you to guard you in all your ways. They will bear you up in their hands so that you won't dash your foot against a stone. You will tread on the lion and the cobra. You will trample the young lion and the serpent underfoot. Because He has set His love on me, therefore I will deliver him. I will set him on high because he has known my name. He will call on me and I will answer him. I will be with him in trouble. I will deliver him and honor him. I will satisfy him with long life and show him my salvation. Romans chapter 8, 16 through 18. The Spirit Himself testifies with our spirit that we are children of God. And if children, then heirs, heirs of God, and joint heirs with Christ, if indeed we suffer with Him, that we may also be glorified with Him. For I consider that the sufferings of this present time are not worthy to be compared with the glory which will be revealed toward us. John chapter 14, 25 through 27. These things I have spoken to you while I am still with you. But the Helper, the Holy Spirit, whom the Father will send in my name, He will teach you all things and bring to your remembrance all that I have said to you. Peace I leave with you. My peace I give to you.
Not as the world gives do I give to you. Let not your hearts be troubled, neither let them be afraid. Romans chapter 5, 1 through 5. Therefore, since we have been justified by faith, we have peace with God through our Lord Jesus Christ. Through him, we have also obtained access by faith into this grace in which we stand, and we rejoice in hope of the glory of God. Not only that, but we rejoice in our sufferings, knowing that suffering produces endurance, and endurance produces character, and character produces hope, and hope does not put us to shame, because God's love has been poured into our hearts through the Holy Spirit who has been given to us. Second Corinthians chapter 13, verse 11. Finally, brothers, rejoice. Aim for restoration. Comfort one another. Agree with one another. Live in peace, and the God of love and peace will be with you. Isaiah chapter 53, verse 5. But he was wounded for our transgressions. He was crushed for our iniquities. Upon him was the chastisement that brought us peace, and with his stripes we are healed. Psalm chapter 37, verse 37. Mark the blameless and behold the upright, for there is a future for the man of peace. Hebrews chapter 12, verse 11. For the moment, all discipline seems painful rather than pleasant, but later it yields the peaceful fruit of righteousness to those who have been trained by it. Matthew chapter 6, 25 through 33. Therefore I tell you, do not be anxious about your life, what you will eat or what you will drink, nor about your body, what you will put on. Is not life more than food, and the body more than clothing? Look at the birds of the air. They neither sow nor reap, nor gather into barns, and yet your heavenly Father feeds them. Are you not of more value than they? And which of you by being anxious can add a single hour to his span? And which of you by being anxious can add a single hour to his span of life? And why are you anxious about clothing?

Therefore, do not be anxious, saying, what shall we eat, or what shall we drink, or what shall we wear? For the Gentiles seek after these things, and your heavenly Father knows that you need them all. But seek first the kingdom of God and his righteousness, and all these things will be added to you.

Psalm chapter 126, 5 through 6. Those who sow in tears shall reap with shouts of joy. He who goes out weeping, bearing the seed for sowing, shall come home with shouts of joy, bringing his sheaves with him. Psalm 16, 5 through 11. The Lord is my chosen portion and my cup. You hold my lot. The lines have fallen for me in pleasant places. Indeed, I have a beautiful inheritance. I bless the Lord who gives me counsel. In the night also my heart instructs me. I have set the Lord always before me. Because he is at my right hand, I shall not be shaken. Therefore my heart is glad, and my whole being rejoices. My flesh also dwells secure. For you will not abandon my soul to Sheol, or let your Holy One see corruption. You make known to me the path of life. In your presence there's fullness of joy. At your right hand are pleasures forevermore. John 16:33. I have said these things to you, that in me you may have peace. In the world you will have tribulation, but take heart. I have overcome the world. First Peter chapter 5, 6 through 7. Humble yourselves, therefore, under the mighty hand of God, so that at the proper time he may exalt you, casting all your anxieties on him, because he cares for you.

Lamentations 3:22-23. The steadfast love of the Lord never ceases. His mercies never come to an end. They are new every morning. Great is your faithfulness.

Psalm 32, 7 and 10. You are a hiding place for me. You preserve me from trouble. You surround me with shouts of deliverance. Many are the sorrows of the wicked, but steadfast love surrounds the one who trusts in the Lord. Jeremiah 17, 7 through 8. Blessed is the man who trusts in the Lord, whose trust is the Lord. He is like a tree planted by water that sends out its roots by the stream and does not fear when heat comes, for its leaves remain green and is not anxious in the year of drought, for it does not

cease to bear fruit. Romans 8:26-30. Likewise, the Spirit helps us in our weakness, for we do not know what to pray for as we ought. But the Spirit Himself intercedes for us with groanings too deep for words. And He who searches hearts knows what is the mind of the Spirit, because the Spirit intercedes for the saints according to the will of God. And we know that for those who love God, all things work together for good, for those who are called according to His purpose. For those whom He foreknew, He also predestined to be conformed to the image of His Son, in order that He might be the firstborn among many brothers. And those whom He predestined, He also called. And those whom He called, He also justified. And those whom He justified, He also glorified. Romans chapter 8:35-39. Who shall separate us from the love of Christ? Shall tribulation, or distress, or persecution, or famine, or nakedness, or danger, or sword? As it is written, for your sake we are being killed all day long. We are regarded as sheep to be slaughtered. No, in all these things we are more than conquerors through Him who loved us. For I am sure that neither death nor life, nor angels nor rulers, nor things present nor things to come, nor powers, nor height, nor depth, nor anything else in all creation will be able to separate us from the love of God in Christ Jesus our Lord. Romans 10:9-13. If you confess with your mouth that Jesus is Lord, and believe in your heart that God raised Him from the dead, you will be saved. For with the heart one believes and is justified, and with the mouth one confesses and is saved. For the Scripture says, everyone who believes in Him will not be put to shame. For there is no distinction between Jew and Greek, for the same Lord is Lord of all, bestowing His riches on all who call on Him. For everyone who calls on the name of the Lord will be saved. Psalm chapter 9:9-12. The Lord is a stronghold for the oppressed, a stronghold in times of trouble. And those who know your name put their trust in you. For you, O Lord, have not forsaken those who seek you. Sing praises to the Lord, who sits enthroned in Zion. Tell among the peoples His deeds, for He who avenges blood is mindful of them. He does not forget the cry of the afflicted. Proverbs 3:1-12. My son, do not forget my teaching, but let your heart keep my commands. For length of days and years of life and peace they will add to you. Let not steadfast love and faithfulness forsake you. Bind them around your neck. Write them on the tablet of your heart, so you will find favor and good success in the sight of God and man. Trust in the Lord with
all your heart. And do not lean on your own understanding. In all your ways, acknowledge him, and he will make straight your paths. Be not wise in your own eyes. Fear the Lord and turn away from evil. It will be healing to your flesh and refreshment to your bones. Honor the Lord with your wealth and with the first fruits of all your produce. Then your barns will be filled with plenty, and your vats will be bursting with wine. My son, do not despise the Lord's discipline, or be weary of his reproof. For the Lord reproves him who he loves, as a father the son in whom he delights. James 5:13-16. Is anyone among you suffering? Let him pray. Is anyone cheerful? Let him sing praise. Is anyone among you sick? Let him call for the elders of the church, and let them pray over him, anointing him with oil in the name of the Lord. And the prayer of faith will save the one who is sick, and the Lord will raise him up. And if he has committed sins, he will be forgiven. Therefore, confess your sins to one another and pray for one another that you may be healed. The prayer of a righteous person has great power as it is working. Matthew 7:7-11. Ask, and it will be given to you. Seek, and you will find. Knock, and it will be opened to you. For everyone who asks receives, and the one who seeks finds, and to the one who knocks it will be opened. Or which one of you, if his son asks him for bread, will give him a stone? Or if he asks for a fish, will give him a serpent? If you then, who are evil, know how to give good gifts to your children, how much more will your Father who is in heaven give good things to those who ask him? Psalm 103:1-12. Bless the Lord, O my soul, and all that is within me. Bless his holy name. Bless the Lord, O my soul, and forget not all his benefits, who forgives all your iniquity, who heals all your diseases, who redeems your life from the pit, who crowns you with steadfast love and mercy, who satisfies you with good so that your youth is renewed like the eagles. The Lord works righteousness and justice for all who are oppressed. He made known his ways to Moses, his acts to the people of Israel. The Lord is merciful and gracious, slow to anger, and abounding in steadfast love. He will not always chide, nor will he keep his anger forever. He does not deal with us according to our sins, nor repay us according to our iniquities. For as high as the heavens are above the earth, so great is his steadfast love toward those who fear him. As far as the east is from the west, so far does he remove our transgressions from us. As a father shows compassion to his children, so the Lord shows compassion to those who fear him. Psalm 107:13-16.
Then they cried to the Lord in their trouble, and he delivered them from their distress. He brought them out of darkness and the shadow of death, and burst their bonds apart. Let them thank the Lord for his steadfast love, for his wondrous works to the children of man. For he shatters the doors of bronze and cuts into the bars of iron. John 14, 1 through 7. Let not your hearts be troubled. Believe in God. Believe also in me. In my Father's house are many rooms. If it were not so, would I have told you that I go to prepare a place for you? And if I go and prepare a place for you, I will come again and will take you to myself, that where I am, you may also be. And you know the way to where I am going. Thomas said to him, Lord, we do not know where you are going. How can we know the way? Jesus said to him, I am the way, and the truth, and the life. No one comes to the Father except through me. If you had known me, you would have known my Father also. From now on, you do know him and have seen him. John 14, 12 through 21. Truly, truly I say to you, whoever believes in me will also do the works that I do. And greater works than these will he do, because I am going to the Father. Whatever you ask in my name, this I will do, that the Father may be glorified in the Son. If you ask me anything in my name, I will do it. If you love me, you will keep my commandments. And I will ask the Father, and he will give you another helper to be with you forever, even the Spirit of truth, whom the world cannot receive because it neither sees him nor knows him. You know him, for he dwells with you and will be in you. I will not leave you as orphans. I will come to you. Yet a little while and the world will see me no more. But you will see me. Because I live, you also will live. In that day you will know that I am in my Father, and you in me, and I in you. Whoever has my commandments and keeps them, he it is who loves me. And he who loves me will be loved by my Father, and I will love him and manifest myself to him. Mark 10, 27 through 31. Jesus looked at them and said, with man it is impossible, but not with God. For all things are possible with God. Peter began to say to him, see, we have left everything and followed you. Jesus said, truly, I say to you, there is no one who has left house or brothers or sisters or mother or father or children or lands for my sake and for the gospel, who will not receive 100-fold now in this time, houses and brothers and sisters and mothers and children and lands, with persecutions, and in the age to come, eternal life. But many who are first will be last, and the last will be first. Matthew 24, 12 through 13. And because lawlessness will be increased, the love of many will grow cold. But the one who endures to the end will be saved.
John chapter 15, 1 through 11. I am the true vine, and my Father is the vine dresser. Every branch in me that does not bear fruit, he takes away, and every branch that does bear fruit, he prunes, that it may bear more fruit. Already you are clean because of the word that I have spoken to you. Abide in me, and I in you. As the branch cannot bear fruit by itself unless it abides in the vine, neither can you unless you abide in me. I am the vine, you are the branches. Whoever abides in me and I in him, he it is that bears much fruit. For apart from me, you can do nothing. If anyone does not abide in me, he is thrown away like a branch and withers, and the branches are gathered, thrown into the fire, and burned. If you abide in me, and my words abide in you, ask whatever you wish, and it will be done for you. By this my Father is glorified, that you bear much fruit, and so prove to be my disciples. As the Father has loved me, so have I loved you. Abide in my love. If you keep my commandments, you will abide in my love, just as I have kept my Father's commandments and abide in his love. These things I have spoken to you, that my joy may be in you and that your joy may be full. 2 Peter 1, 3 through 11. His divine power has granted to us all things that pertain to life and godliness, through the knowledge of him who called us to his own glory and excellence, by which he granted to us his precious and very great promises, so that through them you may become partakers of the divine nature, having escaped from the corruption that is in the world because of sinful desire. For this very reason, make every effort to supplement your faith with virtue, and virtue with knowledge, and knowledge with self-control, and self-control with steadfastness, and steadfastness with godliness, and godliness with brotherly affection, and brotherly affection with love. For if these qualities are yours and are increasing, they keep you from being ineffective or unfruitful in the knowledge of our Lord Jesus Christ. For whoever lacks these qualities is so nearsighted that he is blind, having forgotten that he was cleansed from his former sins. Therefore, brothers, be all the more diligent to confirm your calling and election. For if you practice these qualities, you will never fall. For in this way there will be richly provided for you an entrance into the eternal kingdom of our Lord and Savior Jesus Christ. Job 36, 10 through 11. He opens their ears to instruction and commands that they return from iniquity. If they listen and serve him, they complete their days in prosperity and their years in pleasantness. Psalm 46, 1 through 7. God is our refuge and strength, a very present help in trouble. Therefore, we will not fear though the earth gives way, though the mountains be moved into the heart of the sea, though its waters roar and foam, though the mountains tremble at its swelling. There is a river whose streams make glad the city of God, the holy habitation of the Most High. God is in the midst of her. She shall not be moved. God will help her when morning dawns. The nations rage, the kingdoms totter. He utters his voice, the earth melts. The Lord of hosts is with us. The God of Jacob is our fortress.
Romans chapter 6, 5 through 14. For if we have been united with him in a death like his, we shall certainly be united with him in a resurrection like his. We know that our old self was crucified with him in order that the body of sin might be brought to nothing, so that we would no longer be enslaved to sin. For one who has died has been set free from sin. Now, if we have died with Christ, we believe that we will also live with him. We know that Christ, being raised from the dead, will never die again. Death no longer has dominion over him. For the death he died to sin once for all. But the life he lives to God. So you also must consider yourselves dead to sin and alive to God in Christ Jesus. Let not sin, therefore, reign in your mortal body to make you obey its passions. Do not present your members to sin as instruments for unrighteousness, but present yourselves to God as those who have been brought from death to life, and your members to God as instruments for righteousness. For sin will have no dominion over you, since you are not under law, but under grace.

Psalm 147, 1 through 6. Praise the Lord, for it is good to sing praises to our God, for it is pleasant, and a song of praise is fitting. The Lord builds up Jerusalem. He gathers the outcasts of Israel. He heals the brokenhearted and binds up their wounds. He determines the number of the stars. He gives to all of them their names. Great is our Lord, and abundant in power. His understanding is beyond measure. The Lord lifts up the humble. He casts the wicked to the ground. Revelation 21, 1 through 7. Then I saw a new heaven and a new earth, for the first heaven and the first earth had passed away, and the sea was no more. And I saw the holy city, New Jerusalem, coming down out of heaven from God, prepared as a bride adorned for her husband. And I heard a loud voice from the throne saying, "Behold, the dwelling place of God is with man. He will dwell with them, and they will be his people, and God himself will be with them as their God. He will wipe away every tear from their eyes, and death shall be no more. Neither shall there be mourning, nor crying, nor pain anymore. For the former things have passed away." And he who was seated on the throne said, "Behold, I am making all things new." Also he said, "Write this down, for these words are trustworthy and true." And he said to me, "It is done. I am the Alpha and the Omega, the beginning and the end. To the thirsty I will give from the spring of the water of life without payment. The one who conquers will have this heritage, and I will be his God, and he will be my son." Galatians 6:8 through 10. For the one who sows to his own flesh will from the flesh reap corruption. But the one who sows to the Spirit will from the Spirit reap eternal life. And let us not grow weary of doing good, for in due season we will reap if we do not give up. So then, as we have opportunity, let us do good to everyone, and especially to those who are of the household of faith. Psalm 138. I give you thanks, O Lord, with my whole heart. Before the gods I sing your praise. I bow down toward your holy temple and give thanks to your name for your steadfast love and your faithfulness. For you have exalted above all things your name and your word. On the day I called, you answered me. My strength of soul you increased. All the kings of the earth shall give you thanks, O Lord, for they have heard the words of your mouth, and they shall sing of the ways of the Lord, for great is the glory of the Lord. For though the Lord is high, he regards the lowly, but the haughty he knows from afar. Though I walk in the midst of trouble, you preserve my life. You stretch out your hand against the wrath of my enemies, and your right hand delivers me. The Lord will fulfill his purpose for me. Your steadfast love, O Lord, endures forever. Do not forsake the work of your hands.
1 John 2:24 through 25. Let what you heard from the beginning abide in you. If what you heard from the beginning abides in you, then you too will abide in the Son and in the Father. And this is the promise that he made to us: eternal life. John chapter 6, 47 through 51. Truly, truly I say to you, whoever believes has eternal life. I am the bread of life. Your fathers ate the manna in the wilderness, and they died. This is the bread that comes down from heaven, so that one may eat of it and not die. I am the living bread that came down from heaven. If anyone eats of this bread, he will live forever. And the bread that I will give for the life of the world is my flesh. Matthew 6, 14 through 15. For if you forgive others their trespasses, your heavenly Father will also forgive you. But if you do not forgive others their trespasses, neither will your Father forgive your trespasses. Psalm 55, 22. Cast your burden on the Lord, and he will sustain you. He will never permit the righteous to be moved. Isaiah 52, 12. For you shall not go out in haste, and you shall not go in flight. For the Lord will go before you, and the God of Israel will be your rear guard. Psalm 32, 8. I will instruct you and teach you in the way you should go. I will counsel you with my eye upon you. Isaiah 30, 18 through 21. Therefore the Lord waits to be gracious to you, and therefore he exalts himself to show mercy to you. For the Lord is a God of justice. Blessed are all those who wait for him. For a people shall dwell in Zion, in Jerusalem. You shall weep no more. He will surely be gracious to you at the sound of your cry. As soon as he hears it, he answers you. And though the Lord give you the bread of adversity and the water of affliction, yet your teacher will not hide himself anymore, but your eyes shall see your teacher, and your ears shall hear a word behind you saying, "This is the way, walk in it," when you turn to the right or when you turn to the left. Philippians chapter 1, verse 6. And I am sure of this, that he who began a good work in you will bring it to completion at the day of Jesus Christ. Isaiah 26, verse 3. You keep him in perfect peace whose mind is stayed on you, because he trusts in you. John chapter 11, 25 through 26. Jesus said to her, "I am the resurrection and the life. Whoever believes in me, though he die, yet shall he live. And everyone who lives and believes in me shall never die." Second Corinthians 4, 16 through 18. So we do not lose heart. Though our outward self is wasting away,
Our inner self is being renewed day by day. For this light momentary affliction is preparing for us an eternal weight of glory beyond all comparison. As we look not to the things that are seen, but to the things that are unseen. For the things that are seen are transient, but the things that are unseen are eternal. Philippians 3:20-21. But our citizenship is in heaven, and from it we await a Savior, the Lord Jesus Christ, who will transform our lowly body to be like his glorious body, by the power that enables him even to subject all things to himself. Matthew 5:2-11. And he opened his mouth and taught them, saying, Blessed are the poor in spirit, for theirs is the kingdom of heaven. Blessed are those who mourn, for they shall be comforted. Blessed are the meek, for they shall inherit the earth. Blessed are those who hunger and thirst for righteousness, for they shall be satisfied. Blessed are the merciful, for they shall receive mercy. Blessed are the pure in heart, for they shall see God. Blessed are the peacemakers, for they shall be called sons of God. Blessed are those who are persecuted for righteousness' sake, for theirs is the kingdom of heaven. Blessed are you when others revile you and persecute you and utter all kinds of evil against you falsely on my account. Rejoice and be glad, for your reward is great in heaven, for so they persecuted the prophets who were before you. First John 4:4. Little children, you are from God and have overcome them. For he who is in you is greater than he who is in the world. Matthew 10:39-42. Whoever finds his life will lose it, and whoever loses his life for my sake will find it. Whoever receives you receives me, and whoever receives me receives him who sent me. The one who receives a prophet because he is a prophet will receive a prophet's reward, and the one who receives a righteous person because he is a righteous person will receive a righteous person's reward. And whoever gives one of these little ones even a cup of cold water because he is a disciple, truly I say to you, he will by no means lose his reward. Psalm 145:13-19. The Lord is faithful in all his words and kind in all his works. The Lord upholds all who are falling and raises up all who are bowed down. The eyes of all look to you, and you give them their food in due season. You open your hand, you satisfy the desire of every living thing. The Lord is righteous in all his ways and kind in all his works. The Lord is near to all who call on him, to all who call on him in truth. He fulfills the desire of those who fear him. He also hears their cry and saves them. First Corinthians 10:13. No temptation has overtaken you that is not common to man. God is faithful,
and he will not let you be tempted beyond your ability. But with the temptation, he will also provide the way of escape, that you may be able to endure it. Second Peter 3:8-9. But do not overlook this one fact, beloved, that with the Lord one day is as 1,000 years, and 1,000 years as one day. The Lord is not slow to fulfill his promise, as some count slowness, but is patient toward you, not wishing that any should perish, but that all should reach repentance. Matthew 28:18-20. And Jesus came and said to them, "All authority in heaven and on earth has been given to me. Go therefore and make disciples of all nations, baptizing them in the name of the Father and of the Son and of the Holy Spirit, teaching them to observe all that I have commanded you. And behold, I am with you always, to the end of the age." Mark 16:15-18. And he said to them, "Go into all the world and proclaim the gospel to the whole creation. Whoever believes and is baptized will be saved, but whoever does not believe will be condemned. And these signs will accompany those who believe. In my name they will cast out demons, they will speak in new tongues, they will pick up serpents with their hands, and if they drink any deadly poison, it will not hurt them. They will lay their hands on the sick, and they will recover." Second Timothy chapter 4, verse 8. "Henceforth there is laid up for me the crown of righteousness, which the Lord, the righteous judge, will award me on that day. And not only to me, but also to all who have loved his appearing." First Corinthians 6:14. "And God raised the Lord, and will also raise us up by his power." Second Corinthians 4:14. "He who raised the Lord Jesus will raise us also with Jesus and bring us with you into his presence." James chapter 1, verse 12. "Blessed is the man who remains steadfast under trial, for when he has stood the test, he will receive the crown of life, which God has promised to those who love him." 1 Peter 4, 1-2. "Since therefore Christ suffered in the flesh, arm yourselves with the same way of thinking. For whoever has suffered in the flesh has ceased from sin, so as to live for the rest of the time in the flesh, no longer for human passions, but for the will of God." First John 3:1-3. "See what kind of love the Father has given to us, that we should be called children of God, and so we are. The reason why the world does not know us is that it did not know him. Beloved, we are God's children now, and what we will be has not yet appeared. But we know that when he appears, we shall be like him, because we shall see him as he is. And everyone who thus hopes in him purifies himself as he is pure." Colossians chapter 3:1-4. "If then you have been raised with Christ, seek the things that are above, where Christ is,
seated at the right hand of God. Set your minds on things that are above, not on things that are on earth. For you have died, and your life is hidden with Christ in God. When Christ, who is your life, appears, then you also will appear with him in glory. 2 Peter 3:13. But according to his promise, we are waiting for new heavens and a new earth in which righteousness dwells. John chapter 10, 9 through 11. I am the door. If anyone enters by me, he will be saved and will go in and out and find pasture. The thief comes only to steal and kill and destroy. I came that they may have life and have it abundantly. I am the good shepherd. The good shepherd lays down his life for the sheep. Romans chapter 6, 22 through 23. But now that you have been set free from sin and have become slaves of God, the fruit you get leads to sanctification, and its end, eternal life. For the wages of sin is death, but the free gift of God is eternal life in Christ Jesus our Lord. Numbers 23:19. God is not man that he should lie, or a son of man that he should change his mind. Has he said, and will he not do it? Or has he spoken, and will he not fulfill it? Psalm 121. I lift up my eyes to the hills. From where does my help come? My help comes from the Lord, who made heaven and earth. He will not let your foot be moved. He who keeps you will not slumber. Behold, he who keeps Israel will neither slumber nor sleep. The Lord is your keeper. The Lord is your shade on your right hand. The sun shall not strike you by day, nor the moon by night. The Lord will keep you from all evil. He will keep your life. The Lord will keep your going out and your coming in from this time forth and forevermore. Psalm 1, 1 through 3. Blessed is the man who walks not in the counsel of the wicked, nor stands in the way of sinners, nor sits in the seat of scoffers. But his delight is in the law of the Lord, and on his law he meditates day and night. He is like a tree planted by streams of water, that yields its fruit in its season, and its leaf does not wither. In all that he does, he prospers.

Romans chapter 1, 16 through 17. For I am not ashamed of the gospel, for it is the power of God for salvation to everyone who believes, to the Jew first and also to the Greek. For in it the righteousness of God is revealed from faith for faith, as it is written, the righteous shall live by faith. Second Corinthians chapter 1, 3 through 5. Blessed be the God and Father of our Lord Jesus Christ, the Father of mercies and God of all comfort, who comforts us in all our affliction, so that we may be able to comfort those who are in any affliction with the comfort with which we ourselves are comforted by God. For as we share abundantly in Christ's sufferings, so through Christ we share abundantly in comfort too. Second Corinthians chapter 5, verse 17. Therefore, if anyone is in Christ, he is a new creation. The old has passed away. Behold, the new has come. John chapter 10, 27 through 30. My sheep hear my voice, and I know them, and they follow me. I give them eternal life, and they will never perish, and no one will snatch them out of my hand. My Father, who has given them to me, is greater than all, and no one is able to snatch them out of the Father's hand. I and the Father are one. Acts chapter 1, 7 through 8. It is not for you to know times or seasons that the Father has fixed by his own authority, but you will receive power when the Holy Spirit comes upon you, and you will be my witnesses in Jerusalem and in all Judea and Samaria and to the end of the earth. 2 Corinthians chapter 1, 20 through 22. For all the promises of God find their yes in him. That is why it is through him that we utter our amen to God for his glory. And it is God who establishes us with you in Christ, and has anointed us, and who has also put his seal on us, and given us his Spirit in our hearts as a guarantee. Acts chapter 2, 38 through 39. And Peter said to them, repent and be baptized, every one of you, in the name of Jesus Christ, for the forgiveness of your sins, and you will receive the gift of the Holy Spirit. For the promise is for you and for your children, and for all who are far off, everyone whom the Lord our God calls to himself. Deuteronomy 26, 17 through 19. You have declared today that the Lord is your God, and that you will walk in his ways, and keep his statutes and his commandments and his rules, and will obey his voice. And the Lord has declared today that you are a people for his treasured possession, as he has promised you, and that you are to keep all his commandments, and that he will set you in praise and in fame and in honor high above all nations that he has made, and that you shall be a people holy to the Lord your God, as he promised. Hebrews chapter 10, 19 through 23. Therefore, brothers,
Since we have confidence to enter the holy places by the blood of Jesus, by the new and living way that he opened for us through the curtain, that is through his flesh, and since we have a great priest over the house of God, let us draw near with a true heart in full assurance of faith, with our hearts sprinkled clean from an evil conscience and our bodies washed with pure water. Let us hold fast the confession of our hope without wavering, for he who promised is faithful. Exodus 14:13-14. And Moses said to the people, "Fear not, stand firm, and see the salvation of the Lord, which he will work for you today. For the Egyptians whom you see today, you shall never see again. The Lord will fight for you, and you have only to be silent." Isaiah 43:1-3. But now, thus says the Lord, he who created you, O Jacob, he who formed you, O Israel, fear not, for I have redeemed you. I have called you by name. You are mine. When you pass through the waters, I will be with you, and through the rivers, they shall not overwhelm you. When you walk through fire, you shall not be burned, and the flame shall not consume you. For I am the Lord your God, the Holy One of Israel, your Savior. Isaiah 54:10. For the mountains may depart and the hills be removed, but my steadfast love shall not depart from you, and my covenant of peace shall not be removed, says the Lord, who has compassion on you. Isaiah 54:13-14. All your children shall be taught by the Lord, and great shall be the peace of your children. In righteousness you shall be established. You shall be far from oppression, for you shall not fear, and from terror, for it shall not come near you. And great shall be the peace of your children. In righteousness you shall be established. You shall be far from oppression, for you shall not fear, and from terror, for it shall not come near you. Isaiah 54:13-14. No weapon that is fashioned against you shall succeed, and you shall refute every tongue that rises against you in judgment. This is the heritage of the servants of the Lord, and their vindication from me, declares the Lord. Isaiah 58:6-12. Is not this the fast that I choose? To loose the bonds of wickedness, to undo the straps of the yoke, loose the bonds of wickedness, to undo the straps of the yoke, to let the oppressed go free, and to break

Lord will answer. You shall cry, and he will say, Here I am. If you take away the yoke from your midst, the pointing of the finger and speaking wickedness, if you pour yourself out for the hungry and satisfy the desire of the afflicted, then shall your light rise in the darkness, and your gloom be as the noonday. And the Lord will guide you continually and satisfy your desire in scorched places and make your bones strong. And you shall be like a watered garden, like a spring of water whose waters do not fail. And your ancient ruins shall be rebuilt. You shall raise up the foundations of many generations. You shall be called the repairer of the breach, the restorer of streets to dwell in. James 1, 2 through 5. Count it all joy, my brothers, when you meet trials of various kinds. For you know that the testing of your faith produces steadfastness. And let steadfastness have its full effect, that you may be perfect and complete, lacking in nothing. If any of you lacks wisdom, let him ask God, who gives generously to all without reproach, and it will be given him. James chapter 4, 7 through 8 and verse 10. Submit yourselves therefore to God. Resist the devil and he will flee from you. Draw near to God and he will draw near to you. Humble yourselves before the Lord and he will exalt you. First John chapter 1, verse 9. If we confess our sins, he is faithful and just to forgive us our sins and to cleanse us from all unrighteousness. 2 Chronicles chapter 7, 14 through 16. If my people who are called by my name humble themselves and pray and seek my face and turn from their wicked ways, then I will hear from heaven and will forgive their sin and heal their land. Now my eyes will be open and my ears attentive to the prayer that is made in this place. For now I have chosen and consecrated this house, that my name may be there forever. My eyes and my heart will be there for all time. Deuteronomy chapter 31, 6 through 8. Be strong and courageous. Do not fear or be in dread of them, for it is the Lord your God who goes with you. He will not leave you or forsake you. Then Moses summoned Joshua and said to him in the sight of all Israel, Be strong and courageous. For you shall go with this people into the land that the Lord has sworn to their fathers to give them, and you shall put them in possession of it. It is the Lord who goes before you. He will be with you. He will not leave you or forsake you. Do not fear or be dismayed. Jeremiah 29, 11 through 14. For I know the plans I have for you, declares the Lord. Plans for welfare and not for evil, to give you a future and a hope. Then you will call upon me and come and pray to me, and I will hear you. You will seek me and find me, when you seek me with all your heart. I will be found by you, declares the Lord.

John chapter 3, 16 through 17. For God so loved the world that he gave his only Son, that whoever believes in him should not perish, but have eternal life. For God did not send his Son into the world to condemn the world, but in order that the world might be saved through him. John chapter 8, 34 through 36. Jesus answered them, "Truly, truly, I say to you, everyone who practices sin is a slave to sin. The slave does not remain in the house forever. The Son remains forever. So if the Son sets you free, you will be free indeed." Malachi chapter 3, 10 through 12. "Bring the full tithe into the storehouse, that there may be food in my house, and thereby put me to the test, says the Lord of hosts, if I will not open the windows of heaven for you and pour down for you a blessing until there is no more need. I will rebuke the devourer for you, so that it will not destroy the fruits of your soil, and your vine in the field shall not fail to bear, says the Lord of hosts. Then all nations will call you blessed, for you will be a land of delight, says the Lord of hosts." Mark chapter 11, 22 through 26. And Jesus answered them, "Have faith in God. Truly I say to you, whoever says to this mountain, 'Be taken up and thrown into the sea,' and does not doubt in his heart, but believes that what he says will come to pass, it will be done for him. Therefore I tell you, whatever you ask in prayer, believe that you have received it, and it will be yours. And whenever you stand praying, forgive if you have anything against anyone, so that your Father also who is in heaven may forgive you your trespasses.

Joshua chapter 1, 6 through 9. Be strong and courageous, for you shall cause this people to inherit the land that I swore to their fathers to give them. Only be strong and very courageous, being careful to do according to all the law that Moses, my servant, commanded you. Do not turn from it to the right hand or to the left, that you may have good success wherever you go. This book of the law shall not depart from your mouth, but you shall meditate on it day and night, so that you may be careful to do according to all that is written in it. For then you will make your way prosperous, and then you will have good success. Have I not commanded you? Be strong and courageous. Do not be frightened, and do not be dismayed, for the Lord your God is with you wherever you go. Philippians chapter 4, 19 through 20. And my God will supply every need of yours according to his riches and glory in Christ Jesus. To our God and Father be glory forever and ever. Amen. Psalm chapter 37, 3 through 11. Trust in the Lord and do good. Dwell in the land and befriend faithfulness. Delight yourself in the Lord, and he will give you the desires of your heart. Commit your way to the Lord. Trust in him, and he will act. He will bring forth your righteousness as the light, and your justice as the noonday. Be still before the Lord, and wait patiently for him. Fret not yourself over the one who prospers in his way, over the man who carries out evil devices. Refrain from anger and forsake wrath. Fret not yourself. It tends only to evil. For the evildoers shall be cut off, but those who wait for the Lord shall inherit the land. In just a little while, the wicked will be no more. Though you look carefully at his place, he will not be there. But the meek shall inherit the land and delight themselves in abundant peace. Psalm chapter 50, 14 through 15. Offer to God a sacrifice of thanksgiving, and perform your vows to the Most High, and call upon me in the day of trouble. I will deliver you, and you shall glorify me.

Revelation chapter 2, 5 through 7. Remember therefore from where you have fallen. Repent and do the works you did at first. If not, I will come to you and remove your lampstand from its place, unless you repent. Yet this you have. You hate the works of the Nicolaitans, which I also hate. He who has an ear, let him hear what the Spirit says to the churches. To the one who conquers, I will grant to eat of the tree of life, which is in the paradise of God. Revelation chapter 2, 10 through 11. Be faithful unto death, and I will give you the crown of life. He who has an ear, let him hear what the Spirit says to the churches. The one who conquers will not be hurt by the second death. Revelation chapter 2, verse 17. He who has an ear, let him hear what the Spirit says to the churches. To the one who conquers, I will give some of the hidden manna, and I will give him a white stone with a new name written on the stone that no one knows except the one who receives it. Revelation chapter 2, 26 through 29. The one who conquers and who keeps my works until the end, to him I will give authority over the nations, and he will rule them with a rod of iron, as when earthen pots are broken in pieces, even as I myself have received authority from my Father, and I will give him the morning star. He who has an ear, let him hear what the Spirit says to the churches. Revelation chapter 3, verse 5. The one who conquers will be clothed thus in white garments, and I will never blot out his name from the book of life. I will confess his name before my Father and before his angels. He who has an ear, let him hear what the Spirit says to the churches. Revelation chapter 3, 10 through 13. Because you have kept my word about patient endurance, I will keep you from the hour of trial that is coming on the whole world, to try those who dwell on the earth. I am coming soon. Hold fast what you have, so that no one may seize your crown. The one who conquers, I will make him a pillar in the temple of my God. Never shall he go out of it. And I will write on him the name of my God and the name of the city of my God, the New Jerusalem, which comes down from my God out of heaven, and my own new name. He who has an ear, let him hear what the Spirit says to the churches. Revelation chapter 3, 20 through 22. Behold, I stand at the door and knock. If anyone hears my voice and opens the door, I will come in to him and eat with him, and he with me. The one who conquers, I will grant him to sit with me on my throne, as I also conquered and sat down with my Father on his throne. He who has an ear, let him hear what the Spirit says to the churches. First Peter chapter 3, 10 through 12.
Whoever desires to love life and see good days, let him keep his tongue from evil and his lips from speaking deceit. Let him turn away from evil and do good. Let him seek peace and pursue it. For the eyes of the Lord are on the righteous, and his ears are open to their prayer. But the face of the Lord is against those who do evil. Philippians chapter 4, 4 through 9. Rejoice in the Lord always. Again, I will say, rejoice. Let your reasonableness be known to everyone. The Lord is at hand. Do not be anxious about anything, but in everything, by prayer and supplication, with thanksgiving, let your requests be known to God. And the peace of God, which surpasses all understanding, will guard your hearts and your minds in Christ Jesus. Finally, brothers, whatever is true, whatever is honorable, whatever is just, whatever is pure, whatever is lovely, whatever is commendable, if there is any excellence, if there is anything worthy of praise, think about these things. What you have learned and received and heard and seen in me, practice these things, and the God of peace will be with you. Psalm chapter 34, 15 through 19. The eyes of the Lord are toward the righteous, and his ears toward their cry. The face of the Lord is against those who do evil, to cut off the memory of them from the earth. When the righteous cry for help, the Lord hears and delivers them out of all their troubles. The Lord is near to the brokenhearted and saves the crushed in spirit. Many are the afflictions of the righteous, but the Lord delivers him out of them all. Jeremiah chapter 33, 2 through 3. Thus says the Lord who made the earth, the Lord who formed it to establish it. The Lord is his name. Call to me and I will answer you and will tell you great and hidden things that you have not known. Jeremiah chapter 33, verse 6. Behold, I will bring it health and cure, and I will cure them, and I will reveal to them abundance of peace and truth. Isaiah 41, 10 through 13. Fear not, for I am with you. Be not dismayed, for I am your God. I will strengthen you. I will help you. I will uphold you with my righteous right hand. Behold, all who are incensed against you shall be put to shame and confounded. Those who strive against you shall be as nothing and shall perish. You shall seek those who contend with you, but you shall not find them. Those who war against you shall be as nothing at all. For I, the Lord your God, hold your right hand. It is I who say to you, fear not. I am the one who helps you. Isaiah 40, 27 through 31. Why do you say, O Jacob, and speak, O Israel, my way is hidden from the Lord,
and my right is disregarded by my God. Have you not known? Have you not heard? The Lord is the everlasting God, the creator of the ends of the earth. He does not faint or grow weary. His understanding is unsearchable. He gives power to the faint, and to him who has no might, he increases strength. Even youths shall faint and be weary, and young men shall fall exhausted. But they who wait for the Lord shall renew their strength. They shall mount up with wings like eagles. They shall run and not be weary. They shall walk and not faint. Matthew chapter 11, 28 through 30. Come to me, all who labor and are heavily burdened, and I will give you rest. Take my yoke upon you and learn from me, for I am gentle and humble in heart, and you will find rest for your souls. For my yoke is easy and my burden is light. Psalm 91. He who dwells in the secret place of the Most High will rest in the shadow of the Almighty. I will say of Yahweh, He is my refuge and my fortress, my God in whom I trust. For He will deliver you from the snare of the fowler and from the deadly pestilence. He will cover you with His feathers. Under His wings you will take refuge. His faithfulness is your shield and rampart. You shall not be afraid of the terror by night, nor of the arrow that flies by day, nor of the pestilence that walks in darkness, nor of the destruction that wastes at noonday. 1,000 may fall at your side, and 10,000 at your right hand, but it will not come near you. You will only look with your eyes and see the recompense of the wicked. Because you have made Yahweh your refuge and the Most High your dwelling place, no evil shall happen to you. Neither shall any plague come near your dwelling. For He will put His angels in charge of you to guard you in all your ways. They will bear you up in their hands so that you won't dash your foot against a stone. You will tread on the lion and the cobra. You will trample the young lion and the serpent underfoot. Because He has set His love on me, therefore I will deliver him. I will set him on high because he has known my name. He will call on me and I will answer him. I will be with him in trouble. I will deliver him and honor him. I will satisfy him with long life and show him my salvation. Romans chapter 8, 16 through 18. The Spirit Himself testifies with our spirit that we are children of God. And if children, then heirs, heirs of God, and joint heirs with Christ, if indeed we suffer with Him, that we may also be glorified with Him. For I consider that the sufferings of this present time are not worthy to be compared with the glory which will be revealed toward us. John chapter 14, 25 through 27. These things I have spoken to you while I am still with you. But the Helper, the Holy Spirit, whom the Father will send in my name, He will teach you all things and bring to your remembrance all that I have said to you. Peace I leave with you. My peace I give to you.
Not as the world gives do I give to you. Let not your hearts be troubled, neither let them be afraid. Romans chapter 5, 1 through 5. Therefore, since we have been justified by faith, we have peace with God through our Lord Jesus Christ. Through him, we have also obtained access by faith into this grace in which we stand, and we rejoice in hope of the glory of God. Not only that, but we rejoice in our sufferings, knowing that suffering produces endurance, and endurance produces character, and character produces hope, and hope does not put us to shame, because God's love has been poured into our hearts through the Holy Spirit who has been given to us. Second Corinthians chapter 13, verse 11. Finally, brothers, rejoice. Aim for restoration. Comfort one another. Agree with one another. Live in peace, and the God of love and peace will be with you. Isaiah chapter 53, verse 5. But he was wounded for our transgressions. He was crushed for our iniquities. Upon him was the chastisement that brought us peace, and with his stripes we are healed. Psalm chapter 37, verse 37. Mark the blameless and behold the upright, for there is a future for the man of peace. Hebrews chapter 12, verse 11. For the moment, all discipline seems painful rather than pleasant, but later it yields the peaceful fruit of righteousness to those who have been trained by it. Matthew chapter 6, 25 through 33. Therefore I tell you, do not be anxious about your life, what you will eat or what you will drink, nor about your body, what you will put on. Is not life more than food, and the body more than clothing? Look at the birds of the air. They neither sow nor reap, nor gather into barns, and yet your heavenly Father feeds them. Are you not of more value than they? And which of you, by being anxious, can add a single hour to his span of life? And why are you anxious about clothing? Consider the lilies of the field, how they grow. They neither toil nor spin. Yet I tell you, even Solomon in all his glory was not arrayed like one of these. But if God so clothes the grass of the field, which today is alive and tomorrow is thrown into the oven, will he not much more clothe you? O you of little faith. Therefore, do not be anxious, saying, what shall we eat, or what shall we drink, or what shall we wear? For the Gentiles seek after these things, and your heavenly Father knows that you need them all. But seek first the kingdom of God and his righteousness, and all these things will be added to you.

Psalm chapter 126, 5 through 6. Those who sow in tears shall reap with shouts of joy. He who goes out weeping, bearing the seed for sowing, shall come home with shouts of joy, bringing his sheaves with him. Psalm 16, 5 through 11. The Lord is my chosen portion and my cup. You hold my lot. The lines have fallen for me in pleasant places. Indeed, I have a beautiful inheritance. I bless the Lord who gives me counsel. In the night also my heart instructs me. I have set the Lord always before me. Because he is at my right hand, I shall not be shaken. Therefore my heart is glad, and my whole being rejoices. My flesh also dwells secure. For you will not abandon my soul to Sheol, or let your Holy One see corruption. You make known to me the path of life. In your presence there's fullness of joy. At your right hand are pleasures forevermore. John 16:33. I have said these things to you, that in me you may have peace. In the world you will have tribulation, but take heart. I have overcome the world. First Peter chapter 5, 6 through 7. Humble yourselves, therefore, under the mighty hand of God, so that at the proper time he may exalt you, casting all your anxieties on him, because he cares for you.

Lamentations 3:22-23. The steadfast love of the Lord never ceases. His mercies never come to an end. They are new every morning. Great is your faithfulness.

Psalm 32, 7 and 10. You are a hiding place for me. You preserve me from trouble. You surround me with shouts of deliverance. Many are the sorrows of the wicked, but steadfast love surrounds the one who trusts in the Lord. Jeremiah 17, 7 through 8. Blessed is the man who trusts in the Lord, whose trust is the Lord. He is like a tree planted by water that sends out its roots by the stream and does not fear when heat comes, for its leaves remain green and is not anxious in the year of drought, for it does not cease to bear fruit. Romans 8, 26 through 30. Likewise, the Spirit helps us in our weakness, for we do not know what to pray for as we ought, but the Spirit Himself intercedes for us with groanings too deep for words. And He who searches hearts knows what is the mind of the Spirit, because the Spirit intercedes for the saints according to the will of God. And we know that for those who love God, all things work together for good, for those who are called according to His purpose. For those whom He foreknew, He also predestined to be conformed to the image of His Son, in order that He might be the firstborn among many brothers. And those whom He predestined, He also called. And those whom He called, He also justified. And those whom He justified, He also glorified. Romans chapter 8, 35 through 39. Who shall separate us from the love of Christ? Shall tribulation, or distress, or persecution, or famine, or nakedness, or danger, or sword? As it is written, for your sake we are being killed all day long. We are regarded as sheep to be slaughtered. No, in all these things we are more than conquerors through Him who loved us. For I am sure that neither death nor life, nor angels nor rulers, nor things present, nor things to come, nor powers, nor height, nor depth, nor anything else in all creation will be able to separate us from the love of God in Christ Jesus our Lord. Romans 10, 9 through 13. If you confess with your mouth that Jesus is Lord, and believe in your heart that God raised Him from the dead, you will be saved. For with the heart one believes and is justified, and with the mouth one confesses and is saved. For the Scripture says, everyone who believes in Him will not be put to shame. For there is no distinction between Jew and Greek, for the same Lord is Lord of all, bestowing His riches on all who call on Him. For everyone who calls on the name of the Lord will be saved. Psalm chapter 9, 9 through 12. The Lord is a stronghold for the oppressed, a stronghold in times of trouble. And those who know your name put their trust in you. For you, O Lord, have not forsaken those who seek you.
sing praises to the Lord, who sits enthroned in Zion. Tell among the peoples his deeds, for he who avenges blood is mindful of them. He does not forget the cry of the afflicted. Proverbs 3:1-12. My son, do not forget my teaching, but let your heart keep my commands. For length of days and years of life and peace they will add to you. Let not steadfast love and faithfulness forsake you. Bind them around your neck. Write them on the tablet of your heart. So you will find favor and good success in the sight of God and man. Trust in the Lord with all your heart, and do not lean on your own understanding. In all your ways, acknowledge him, and he will make straight your paths. Be not wise in your own eyes. Fear the Lord, and turn away from evil. It will be healing to your flesh and refreshment to your bones. Honor the Lord with your wealth and with the first fruits of all your produce. Then your barns will be filled with plenty, and your vats will be bursting with wine. My son, do not despise the Lord's discipline or be weary of his reproof. For the Lord reproves him who he loves, as a father the son in whom he delights. James 5:13-16. Is anyone among you suffering? Let him pray. Is anyone cheerful? Let him sing praise. Is anyone among you sick? Let him call for the elders of the church, and let them pray over him, anointing him with oil in the name of the Lord. And the prayer of faith will save the one who is sick, and the Lord will raise him up. And if he has committed sins, he will be forgiven. Therefore, confess your sins to one another, and pray for one another, that you may be healed. The prayer of a righteous person has great power as it is working. Matthew 7:7-11. Ask, and it will be given to you. Seek, and you will find. Knock, and it will be opened to you. For everyone who asks receives, and the one who seeks finds, and to the one who knocks it will be opened. Or which one of you, if his son asks him for bread, will give him a stone? Or if he asks for a fish, will give him a serpent? If you then, who are evil, know how to give good gifts to your children, how much more will your Father who is in heaven give good things to those who ask him? Psalm 103:1-12. Bless the Lord, O my soul, and all that is within me. Bless his holy name. Bless the Lord, O my soul, and forget not all his benefits, who forgives all your iniquity, who heals all your diseases, who redeems your life from the pit, who crowns you with steadfast love and mercy, who satisfies you with good so that your youth is renewed like the eagles. The Lord works righteousness and justice for all who are oppressed. He made known his ways to Moses,
his acts to the people of Israel. The Lord is merciful and gracious, slow to anger and abounding in steadfast love. He will not always chide, nor will he keep his anger forever. He does not deal with us according to our sins, nor repay us according to our iniquities. For as high as the heavens are above the earth, so great is his steadfast love toward those who fear him. As far as the east is from the west, so far does he remove our transgressions from us. As a father shows compassion to his children, so the Lord shows compassion to those who fear him. Psalm 107, 13 through 16. Then they cried to the Lord in their trouble, and he delivered them from their distress. He brought them out of darkness and the shadow of death, and burst their bonds apart. Let them thank the Lord for his steadfast love, for his wondrous works to the children of man. For he shatters the doors of bronze and cuts into the bars of iron. John 14, 1 through 7. Let not your hearts be troubled. Believe in God. Believe also in me. In my Father's house are many rooms. If it were not so, would I have told you that I go to prepare a place for you? And if I go and prepare a place for you, I will come again and will take you to myself, that where I am, you may also be. And you know the way to where I am going. Thomas said to him, Lord, we do not know where you're going. How can we know the way? Jesus said to him, I am the way, and the truth, and the life. No one comes to the Father except through me. If you had known me, you would have known my Father also. From now on, you do know him and have seen him. John 14, 12 through 21. Truly, truly I say to you, whoever believes in me will also do the works that I do. And greater works than these will he do, because I am going to the Father. Whatever you ask in my name, this I will do, that the Father may be glorified in the Son. If you ask me anything in my name, I will do it. If you love me, you will keep my commandments. And I will ask the Father, and he will give you another helper to be with you forever, even the Spirit of truth, whom the world cannot receive because it neither sees him nor knows him. You know him, for he dwells with you and will be in you. I will not leave you as orphans. I will come to you. Yet a little while and the world will see me no more, but you will see me. Because I live, you also will live. In that day you will know that I am in my Father, and you in me, and I in you. Whoever has my commandments and keeps them, he it is who loves me. And he who loves me will be loved by my Father, and I will love him and manifest myself to him. Mark 10, 27 through 31. Jesus looked at them and said, with man it is impossible, but not with God. For all things are possible with God. Peter began to say to him, see, we have left everything and followed you.
Jesus said, "Truly, I say to you, there is no one who has left house or brothers or sisters or mother or father or children or lands for my sake and for the gospel, who will not receive 100-fold now in this time, houses and brothers and sisters and mothers and children and lands with persecutions, and in the age to come eternal life. But many who are first will be last, and the last will be first." Matthew 24:12-13. "And because lawlessness will be increased, the love of many will grow cold. But the one who endures to the end will be saved." John 15:1-11. "I am the true vine, and my Father is the vine dresser. Every branch in me that does not bear fruit, he takes away. And every branch that does bear fruit, he prunes, that it may bear more fruit. Already you are clean because of the word that I have spoken to you. Abide in me, and I in you. As the branch cannot bear fruit by itself, unless it abides in the vine, neither can you, unless you abide in me. I am the vine, you are the branches. Whoever abides in me and I in him, he it is that bears much fruit. For apart from me, you can do nothing. If anyone does not abide in me, he is thrown away like a branch and withers, and the branches are gathered, thrown into the fire and burned. If you abide in me and my words abide in you, ask whatever you wish, and it will be done for you. By this my Father is glorified, that you bear much fruit, and so prove to be my disciples. As the Father has loved me, so have I loved you. Abide in my love. If you keep my commandments, you will abide in my love, just as I have kept my Father's commandments and abide in his love. These things I have spoken to you, that my joy may be in you and that your joy may be full." 2 Peter 1:3-11. "His divine power has granted to us all things that pertain to life and godliness, through the knowledge of him who called us to his own glory and excellence, by which he granted to us his precious and very great promises, so that through them you may become partakers of the divine nature, having escaped from the corruption that is in the world because of sinful desire. For this very reason, make every effort to supplement your faith with virtue, and virtue with knowledge, and knowledge with self-control, and self-control with steadfastness, and steadfastness with godliness, and godliness with brotherly affection, and brotherly affection with love. For if these qualities are yours and are increasing, they keep you from being ineffective or unfruitful in the knowledge of our Lord Jesus Christ. For whoever lacks these qualities is so nearsighted that he is blind, having forgotten that he was cleansed from his former sins. Therefore, brothers, be all the more diligent to confirm your calling and election. For if you practice these qualities, you will never fall. For in this way there will be richly provided for you an entrance into the eternal kingdom of our Lord and Savior Jesus Christ." Job 36:10-11. "He opens their ears to instruction and commands that they return from iniquity. If they listen and serve him, they complete their days in prosperity
in their years in pleasantness. Psalm 46, 1 through 7. God is our refuge and strength, a very present help in trouble. Therefore, we will not fear though the earth gives way, though the mountains be moved into the heart of the sea, though its waters roar and foam, though the mountains tremble at its swelling. There is a river whose streams make glad the city of God, the holy habitation of the Most High. God is in the midst of her. She shall not be moved. God will help her when morning dawns. The nations rage, the kingdoms totter. He utters his voice, the earth melts. The Lord of hosts is with us. The God of Jacob is our fortress. Romans chapter 6, 5 through 14. For if we have been united with him in a death like his, we shall certainly be united with him in a resurrection like his. We know that our old self was crucified with him in order that the body of sin might be brought to nothing, so that we would no longer be enslaved to sin. For one who has died has been set free from sin. Now, if we have died with Christ, we believe that we will also live with him. We know that Christ, being raised from the dead, will never die again. Death no longer has dominion over him. For the death he died to sin once for all. But the life he lives to God. So you also must consider yourselves dead to sin, and alive to God in Christ Jesus. Let not sin, therefore, reign in your mortal body to make you obey its passions. Do not present your members to sin as instruments for unrighteousness, but present yourselves to God as those who have been brought from death to life, and your members to God as instruments for righteousness. For sin will have no dominion over you, since you are not under law, but under grace.

Psalm 147, 1 through 6. Praise the Lord, for it is good to sing praises to our God, for it is pleasant, and a song of praise is fitting. The Lord builds up Jerusalem. He gathers the outcasts of Israel. He heals the brokenhearted and binds up their wounds. He determines the number of the stars. He gives to all of them their names. Great is our Lord, and abundant in power. His understanding is beyond measure. The Lord lifts up the humble. He casts the wicked to the ground. Revelation 21, 1 through 7. Then I saw a new heaven and a new earth, for the first heaven and the first earth had passed away, and the sea was no more. And I saw the holy city, New Jerusalem, coming down out of heaven from God, prepared as a bride adorned for her husband. And I heard a loud voice from the throne saying, "Behold, the dwelling place of God is with man. He will dwell with them, and they will be his people, and God himself will be with them as their God. He will wipe away every tear from their eyes, and death shall be no more. Neither shall there be mourning, nor crying, nor pain anymore. For the former things have passed away." And he who was seated on the throne said, "Behold, I am making." All things new.

You will be my son. Galatians 6, 8 through 10. For the one who sows to his own flesh will from the flesh reap corruption. But the one who sows to the Spirit will from the Spirit reap eternal life. And let us not grow weary of doing good, for in due season we will reap if we do not give up. So then, as we have opportunity, let us do good to everyone, and especially to those who are of the household of faith. Psalm 138. I give you thanks, O Lord, with my whole heart. Before the gods I sing your praise. I bow down toward your holy temple and give thanks to your name for your steadfast love and your faithfulness. For you have exalted above all things your name and your word. On the day I called, you answered me. My strength of soul you increased. All the kings of the earth shall give you thanks, O Lord, for they have heard the words of your mouth, and they shall sing of the ways of the Lord, for great is the glory of the Lord. For though the Lord is high, he regards the lowly, but the haughty he knows from afar. Though I walk in the midst of trouble, you preserve my life. You stretch out your hand against the wrath of my enemies, and your right hand delivers me. The Lord will fulfill his purpose for me. Your steadfast love, O Lord, endures forever. Do not forsake the work of your hands. First John 2:24-25. Let what you heard from the beginning abide in you. If what you heard from the beginning abides in you, then you too will abide in the Son and in the Father. And this is the promise that he made to us: eternal life. John chapter 6, 47-51. Truly, truly I say to you, whoever believes has eternal life. I am the bread of life. Your fathers ate the manna in the wilderness, and they died. This is the bread that comes down from heaven, so that one may eat of it and not die. I am the living bread that came down from heaven. If anyone eats of this bread, he will live forever. And the bread that I will give for the life of the world is my flesh. Matthew 6:14-15. For if you forgive others their trespasses, your heavenly Father will also forgive you. But if you do not forgive others their trespasses, neither will your Father forgive your trespasses. Psalm 55:22. Cast your burden on the Lord, and he will sustain you. He will never permit the righteous to be moved. Isaiah 52:12. For you shall not go out in haste, and you shall not go in flight. For the Lord will go before you, and the God of Israel will be your rear guard. Psalm 32:8. I will instruct you and teach you in the way you should go. I will counsel you with my eye upon you.

Isaiah 30, 18 through 21. Therefore the Lord waits to be gracious to you, and therefore he exalts himself to show mercy to you. For the Lord is a God of justice. Blessed are all those who wait for him. For a people shall dwell in Zion, in Jerusalem. You shall weep no more. He will surely be gracious to you at the sound of your cry. As soon as he hears it, he answers you. And though the Lord give you the bread of adversity and the water of affliction, yet your teacher will not hide himself anymore, but your eyes shall see your teacher, and your ears shall hear a word behind you saying, this is the way, walk in it, when you turn to the right or when you turn to the left. Philippians chapter 1, verse 6. And I am sure of this, that he who began a good work in you will bring it to completion at the day of Jesus Christ. Isaiah 26, verse 3. You keep him in perfect peace whose mind is stayed on you, because he trusts in you. John chapter 11, 25 through 26. Jesus said to her, I am the resurrection and the life. Whoever believes in me, though he die, yet shall he live. And everyone who lives and believes in me shall never die. Second Corinthians 4, 16 through 18. So we do not lose heart. Though our outward self is wasting away, our inner self is being renewed day by day. For this light momentary affliction is preparing for us an eternal weight of glory beyond all comparison. As we look not to the things that are seen, but to the things that are unseen. For the things that are seen are transient, but the things that are unseen are eternal. Philippians 3, 20 through 21. But our citizenship is in heaven, and from it we await a Savior, the Lord Jesus Christ, who will transform our lowly body to be like his glorious body by the power that enables him even to subject all things to himself. Matthew 5, 2 through 11. And he opened his mouth and taught them, saying, blessed are the poor in spirit, for theirs is the kingdom of heaven. Blessed are those who mourn, for they shall be comforted. Blessed are the meek, for they shall inherit the earth. Blessed are those who hunger and thirst for righteousness, for they shall be satisfied. Blessed are the merciful, for they shall receive mercy. Blessed are the pure in heart, for they shall see God. Blessed are the peacemakers, for they shall be called sons of God. Blessed are those who are persecuted for righteousness' sake, for theirs is the kingdom of heaven. Blessed are you when others revile you and persecute you and utter all kinds of evil against you falsely on my account. Rejoice and be glad, for your reward is great in heaven, for so they persecuted the prophets who were before you. First John 4, verse 4. Little children,
You are from God and have overcome them. For he who is in you is greater than he who is in the world. Matthew chapter 10, 39 through 42. Whoever finds his life will lose it, and whoever loses his life for my sake will find it. Whoever receives you receives me, and whoever receives me receives him who sent me. The one who receives a prophet because he is a prophet will receive a prophet's reward. And the one who receives a righteous person because he is a righteous person will receive a righteous person's reward. And whoever gives one of these little ones even a cup of cold water because he is a disciple, truly I say to you, he will by no means lose his reward. Psalm 145, 13 through 19. The Lord is faithful in all his words and kind in all his works. The Lord upholds all who are falling and raises up all who are bowed down. The eyes of all look to you, and you give them their food in due season. You open your hand, you satisfy the desire of every living thing. The Lord is righteous in all his ways and kind in all his works. The Lord is near to all who call on him, to all who call on him in truth. He fulfills the desire of those who fear him. He also hears their cry and saves them. First Corinthians 10, verse 13. No temptation has overtaken you that is not common to man. God is faithful, and he will not let you be tempted beyond your ability. But with the temptation, he will also provide the way of escape, that you may be able to endure it. Second Peter 3, 8 through 9. But do not overlook this one fact, beloved, that with the Lord one day is as 1,000 years, and 1,000 years as one day. The Lord is not slow to fulfill his promise, as some count slowness, but is patient toward you, not wishing that any should perish, but that all should reach repentance. Matthew 28, 18 through 20. And Jesus came and said to them, "All authority in heaven and on earth has been given to me. Go therefore and make disciples of all nations, baptizing them in the name of the Father and of the Son and of the Holy Spirit, teaching them to observe all that I have commanded you. And behold, I am with you always, to the end of the age." Mark 16, 15 through 18. And he said to them, "Go into all the world and proclaim the gospel to the whole creation. Whoever believes and is baptized will be saved. But whoever does not believe will be condemned. And these signs will accompany those who believe. In my name they will cast out demons, they will speak in new tongues, they will pick up serpents with their hands, and if they drink any deadly poison, it will not hurt them. They will lay their hands on the sick, and they will recover." Second Timothy chapter 4, verse 8. Henceforth there is laid up for me the crown of righteousness, which the Lord, the righteous judge, will award me on that day. And not only to me, but also to all who have loved his appearing.
1 Corinthians 6:14. And God raised the Lord and will also raise us up by his power. Second Corinthians 4:14. He who raised the Lord Jesus will raise us also with Jesus and bring us with you into his presence. James chapter 1 verse 12. Blessed is the man who remains steadfast under trial, for when he has stood the test, he will receive the crown of life, which God has promised to those who love him. 1 Peter 4, 1 and 2. Since therefore Christ suffered in the flesh, arm yourselves with the same way of thinking. For whoever has suffered in the flesh has ceased from sin, so as to live for the rest of the time in the flesh, no longer for human passions, but for the will of God. First John 3:1-3. See what kind of love the Father has given to us, that we should be called children of God, and so we are. The reason why the world does not know us is that it did not know him. Beloved, we are God's children now, and what we will be has not yet appeared, but we know that when he appears, we shall be like him, because we shall see him as he is. And everyone who thus hopes in him purifies himself as he is pure. Colossians 3:1-4. If then you have been raised with Christ, seek the things that are above, where Christ is, seated at the right hand of God. Set your minds on things that are above, not on things that are on earth. For you have died, and your life is hidden with Christ in God. When Christ, who is your life, appears, then you also will appear with him in glory. 2 Peter 3:13. But according to his promise, we are waiting for new heavens and a new earth in which righteousness dwells. John 10:9-11. I am the door. If anyone enters by me, he will be saved and will go in and out and find pasture. The thief comes only to steal and kill and destroy. I came that they may have life and have it abundantly. I am the good shepherd. The good shepherd lays down his life for the sheep. Romans 6:22-23. But now that you have been set free from sin and have become slaves of God, the fruit you get leads to sanctification, and its end, eternal life. For the wages of sin is death, but the free gift of God is eternal life in Christ Jesus our Lord. Numbers 23:19. God is not man that he should lie, or a son of man that he should change his mind. Has he said, and will he not do it? Or has he spoken, and will he not fulfill it? Psalm 121. I lift up my eyes to the hills. From where does my help come? My help comes from the Lord, who made heaven and earth. He will not let your foot be moved. He who keeps you will not slumber. Behold, he who keeps Israel will neither slumber nor sleep. The Lord is your keeper.
The Lord is your shade on your right hand. The sun shall not strike you by day, nor the moon by night. The Lord will keep you from all evil. He will keep your life. The Lord will keep your going out and your coming in from this time forth and forevermore. Psalm 1, 1 through 3. Blessed is the man who walks not in the counsel of the wicked, nor stands in the way of sinners, nor sits in the seat of scoffers. But his delight is in the law of the Lord, and on his law he meditates day and night. He is like a tree planted by streams of water, that yields its fruit in its season, and its leaf does not wither. In all that he does, he prospers.

Romans chapter 1, 16 through 17. For I am not ashamed of the gospel, for it is the power of God for salvation to everyone who believes, to the Jew first and also to the Greek. For in it the righteousness of God is revealed from faith for faith. As it is written, the righteous shall live by faith. Second Corinthians chapter 1, 3 through 5. Blessed be the God and Father of our Lord Jesus Christ, the Father of mercies and God of all comfort, who comforts us in all our affliction, so that we may be able to comfort those who are in any affliction with the comfort with which we ourselves are comforted by God. For as we share abundantly in Christ's sufferings, so through Christ we share abundantly in comfort too. Second Corinthians chapter 5, verse 17. Therefore, if anyone is in Christ, he is a new creation. The old has passed away. Behold, the new has come. John chapter 10, 27 through 30. My sheep hear my voice, and I know them, and they follow me. I give them eternal life, and they will never perish, and no one will snatch them out of my hand. My Father, who has given them to me, is greater than all, and no one is able to snatch them out of the Father's hand. I and the Father are one. Acts chapter 1, 7 through 8. It is not for you to know times or seasons that the Father has fixed by his own authority. But you will receive power when the Holy Spirit comes upon you, and you will be my witnesses in Jerusalem and in all Judea and Samaria and to the end of the earth. 2 Corinthians chapter 1, 20 through 22. For all the promises of God find their yes in him. That is why it is through him that we utter our amen to God for his glory. And it is God who establishes us with you in Christ, and has anointed us, and who has also put his seal on us, and given us his Spirit in our hearts as a guarantee. Acts chapter 2, 38 through 39. And Peter said to them, repent and be baptized, every one of you, in the name of Jesus Christ, for the forgiveness of your sins. And you will receive the gift of the Holy Spirit. For the promise is for you and for your children, and for all who are far off, everyone whom the Lord our God calls to himself. Deuteronomy 26, 17 through 19. You have declared today that the Lord is your God, and that you will walk in his ways, and keep his statutes and his commandments and his rules, and will obey his voice. And the Lord has declared today that you are a people for his treasured possession, as he has promised you, and that you are to keep all his commandments, and that he will set you in praise and in fame and in honor high above all nations that he has made, and that you shall be a people holy to the Lord your God, as he promised. Hebrews chapter 10, 19 through 23. Therefore, brothers,
since we have confidence to enter the holy places by the blood of Jesus, by the new and living way that he opened for us through the curtain, that is through his flesh, and since we have a great priest over the house of God, let us draw near with a true heart in full assurance of faith, with our hearts sprinkled clean from an evil conscience and our bodies washed with pure water. Let us hold fast the confession of our hope without wavering, for he who promised is faithful. Exodus 14, 13 through 14. And Moses said to the people, "Fear not, stand firm, and see the salvation of the Lord, which he will work for you today. For the Egyptians whom you see today, you shall never see again. The Lord will fight for you, and you have only to be silent." Isaiah 43, 1 through 3. "But now, thus says the Lord, he who created you, O Jacob, he who formed you, O Israel, fear not, for I have redeemed you. I have called you by name. You are mine. When you pass through the waters, I will be with you, and through the rivers, they shall not overwhelm you. When you walk through fire, you shall not be burned, and the flame shall not consume you. For I am the Lord your God, the Holy One of Israel, your Savior." Isaiah 54:10. "For the mountains may depart, and the hills be removed, but my steadfast love shall not depart from you, and my covenant of peace shall not be removed, says the Lord, who has compassion on you." Isaiah 54, 13 and 14. "All your children shall be taught by the Lord, and great shall be the peace of your children. In righteousness you shall be established. You shall be far from oppression, for you shall not fear, and from terror, for it shall not come near you. And great shall be the peace of your children. In righteousness you shall be established. You shall be far from oppression, for you shall not fear, and from terror, for it shall not come near you." Isaiah 54, 13 through 14. "No weapon that is fashioned against you shall succeed, and you shall refute every tongue that rises against you in judgment. This is the heritage of the servants of the Lord, and their vindication from me, declares the Lord." Isaiah 58, 6 through 12. "Is not this the fast that I choose? To loose the bonds of wickedness, to undo the straps of the yoke, to let the oppressed go free, and to break every yoke? Is it not to share your bread with the hungry and bring the homeless poor into your house? When you see the naked, to cover him, and not to hide yourself from your own flesh? Then shall your light break forth like the dawn, and your healing shall spring up speedily. Your righteousness shall go before you. The glory of the Lord shall be your rear guard. Then you shall call, and the Lord will answer. You shall cry, and he will say, 'Here I am.' If you take away the yoke from your midst,
the pointing of the finger and speaking wickedness. If you pour yourself out for the hungry and satisfy the desire of the afflicted, then shall your light rise in the darkness, and your gloom be as the noonday. And the Lord will guide you continually and satisfy your desire in scorched places and make your bones strong. And you shall be like a watered garden, like a spring of water whose waters do not fail. And your ancient ruins shall be rebuilt. You shall raise up the foundations of many generations. You shall be called the repairer of the breach, the restorer of streets to dwell in. James 1, 2 through 5. Count it all joy, my brothers, when you meet trials of various kinds. For you know that the testing of your faith produces steadfastness. And let steadfastness have its full effect, that you may be perfect and complete, lacking in nothing. If any of you lacks wisdom, let him ask God, who gives generously to all without reproach, and it will be given him. James chapter 4, 7 through 8 and verse 10. Submit yourselves therefore to God. Resist the devil and he will flee from you. Draw near to God and he will draw near to you. Humble yourselves before the Lord and he will exalt you. First John chapter 1, verse 9. If we confess our sins, he is faithful and just to forgive us our sins and to cleanse us from all unrighteousness. 2 Chronicles chapter 7, 14 through 16. If my people who are called by my name humble themselves and pray and seek my face and turn from their wicked ways, then I will hear from heaven and will forgive their sin and heal their land. Now my eyes will be open and my ears attentive to the prayer that is made in this place. For now I have chosen and consecrated this house, that my name may be there forever. My eyes and my heart will be there for all time. Deuteronomy chapter 31, 6 through 8. Be strong and courageous. Do not fear or be in dread of them, for it is the Lord your God who goes with you. He will not leave you or forsake you. Then Moses summoned Joshua and said to him in the sight of all Israel, be strong and courageous. For you shall go with this people into the land that the Lord has sworn to their fathers to give them, and you shall put them in possession of it. It is the Lord who goes before you. He will be with you. He will not leave you or forsake you. Do not fear or be dismayed. Jeremiah 29, 11 through 14. For I know the plans I have for you, declares the Lord. Plans for welfare and not for evil, to give you a future and a hope. Then you will call upon me and come and pray to me, and I will hear you. You will seek me and find me, and you seek me with all your heart. I will be found by you, declares the Lord. John chapter 3, 16 through 17.
For God so loved the world that he gave his only Son, that whoever believes in him should not perish, but have eternal life. For God did not send his Son into the world to condemn the world, but in order that the world might be saved through him. John chapter 8, 34 through 36. Jesus answered them, "Truly, truly, I say to you, everyone who practices sin is a slave to sin. The slave does not remain in the house forever. The Son remains forever. So if the Son sets you free, you will be free indeed." Malachi chapter 3, 10 through 12. "Bring the full tithe into the storehouse, that there may be food in my house, and thereby put me to the test, says the Lord of hosts, if I will not open the windows of heaven for you and pour down for you a blessing until there is no more need. I will rebuke the devourer for you, so that it will not destroy the fruits of your soil, and your vine in the field shall not fail to bear, says the Lord of hosts. Then all nations will call you blessed, for you will be a land of delight, says the Lord of hosts." Mark chapter 11, 22 through 26. And Jesus answered them, "Have faith in God. Truly I say to you, whoever says to this mountain, 'Be taken up and thrown into the sea,' and does not doubt in his heart, but believes that what he says will come to pass, it will be done for him. Therefore I tell you, whatever you ask in prayer, believe that you have received it, and it will be yours. And whenever you stand praying, forgive if you have anything against anyone, so that your Father also who is in heaven may forgive you your trespasses.

Joshua chapter 1, 6 through 9. Be strong and courageous, for you shall cause this people to inherit the land that I swore to their fathers to give them. Only be strong and very courageous, being careful to do according to all the law that Moses, my servant, commanded you. Do not turn from it to the right hand or to the left, that you may have good success wherever you go. This book of the law shall not depart from your mouth, but you shall meditate on it day and night, so that you may be careful to do according to all that is written in it. For then you will make your way prosperous, and then you will have good success. Have I not commanded you? Be strong and courageous. Do not be frightened, and do not be dismayed, for the Lord your God is with you wherever you go. Philippians chapter 4, 19 through 20. And my God will supply every need of yours according to his riches and glory in Christ Jesus. To our God and Father be glory forever and ever. Amen. Psalm chapter 37, 3 through 11. Trust in the Lord and do good. Dwell in the land and befriend faithfulness. Delight yourself in the Lord, and he will give you the desires of your heart. Commit your way to the Lord. Trust in him, and he will act. He will bring forth your righteousness as the light, and your justice as the noonday. Be still before the Lord, and wait patiently for him. Fret not yourself over the one who prospers in his way, over the man who carries out evil devices. Refrain from anger and forsake wrath. Fret not yourself. It tends only to evil. For the evildoers shall be cut off, but those who wait for the Lord shall inherit the land. In just a little while, the wicked will be no more. Though you look carefully at his place, he will not be there. But the meek shall inherit the land and delight themselves in abundant peace. Psalm chapter 50, 14 through 15. Offer to God a sacrifice of thanksgiving, and perform your vows to the Most High, and call upon me in the day of trouble. I will deliver you, and you shall glorify me.

Revelation chapter 2, 5 through 7. Remember therefore from where you have fallen. Repent and do the works you did at first. If not, I will come to you and remove your lampstand from its place, unless you repent. Yet this you have. You hate the works of the Nicolaitans, which I also hate. He who has an ear, let him hear what the Spirit says to the churches. To the one who conquers, I will grant to eat of the tree of life, which is in the paradise of God. Revelation chapter 2, 10 through 11. Be faithful unto death, and I will give you the crown of life. He who has an ear, let him hear what the Spirit says to the churches. The one who conquers will not be hurt by the second death. Revelation chapter 2, verse 17. He who has an ear, let him hear what the Spirit says to the churches. To the one who conquers, I will give some of the hidden manna, and I will give him a white stone with a new name written on the stone that no one knows except the one who receives it. Revelation chapter 2, 26 through 29. The one who conquers and who keeps my works until the end, to him I will give authority over the nations, and he will rule them with a rod of iron, as when earthen pots are broken in pieces, even as I myself have received authority from my Father, and I will give him the morning star. He who has an ear, let him hear what the Spirit says to the churches. Revelation chapter 3, verse 5. The one who conquers will be clothed thus in white garments, and I will never blot out his name from the book of life. I will confess his name before my Father and before his angels. He who has an ear, let him hear what the Spirit says to the churches. Revelation chapter 3, 10 through 13. Because you have kept my word about patient endurance, I will keep you from the hour of trial that is coming on the whole world, to try those who dwell on the earth. I am coming soon. Hold fast what you have, so that no one may seize your crown. The one who conquers, I will make him a pillar in the temple of my God. Never shall he go out of it. And I will write on him the name of my God and the name of the city of my God, the New Jerusalem, which comes down from my God out of heaven, and my own new name. He who has an ear, let him hear what the Spirit says to the churches. Revelation chapter 3, 20 through 22. Behold, I stand at the door and knock. If anyone hears my voice and opens the door, I will come in to him and eat with him, and he with me. The one who conquers, I will grant him to sit with me on my throne, as I also conquered and sat down with my Father on his throne. He who has an ear, let him hear what the Spirit says to the churches. First Peter chapter 3, 10 through 12.
Whoever desires to love life and see good days, let him keep his tongue from evil and his lips from speaking deceit. Let him turn away from evil and do good. Let him seek peace and pursue it. For the eyes of the Lord are on the righteous, and his ears are open to their prayer. But the face of the Lord is against those who do evil. Philippians chapter 4, 4 through 9. Rejoice in the Lord always. Again, I will say, rejoice. Let your reasonableness be known to everyone. The Lord is at hand. Do not be anxious about anything, but in everything, by prayer and supplication, with thanksgiving, let your requests be known to God. And the peace of God, which surpasses all understanding, will guard your hearts and your minds in Christ Jesus. Finally, brothers, whatever is true, whatever is honorable, whatever is just, whatever is pure, whatever is lovely, whatever is commendable, if there is any excellence, if there is anything worthy of praise, think about these things. What you have learned and received and heard and seen in me, practice these things, and the God of peace will be with you. Psalm chapter 34, 15 through 19. The eyes of the Lord are toward the righteous, and his ears toward their cry. The face of the Lord is against those who do evil, to cut off the memory of them from the earth. When the righteous cry for help, the Lord hears and delivers them out of all their troubles. The Lord is near to the brokenhearted and saves the crushed in spirit. Many are the afflictions of the righteous, but the Lord delivers him out of them all. Jeremiah chapter 33, 2 through 3. Thus says the Lord who made the earth, the Lord who formed it to establish it. The Lord is his name. Call to me and I will answer you and will tell you great and hidden things that you have not known. Jeremiah chapter 33, verse 6. Behold, I will bring it health and cure, and I will cure them, and I will reveal to them abundance of peace and truth. Isaiah 41, 10 through 13. Fear not, for I am with you. Be not dismayed, for I am your God. I will strengthen you. I will help you. I will uphold you with my righteous right hand. Behold, all who are incensed against you shall be put to shame and confounded. Those who strive against you shall be as nothing and shall perish. You shall seek those who contend with you, but you shall not find them. Those who war against you shall be as nothing at all. For I, the Lord your God, hold your right hand. It is I who say to you, fear not. I am the one who helps you. Isaiah 40, 27 through 31. Why do you say, O Jacob, and speak, O Israel, my way is hidden from the Lord,
and my right is disregarded by my God. Have you not known? Have you not heard? The Lord is the everlasting God, the creator of the ends of the earth. He does not faint or grow weary. His understanding is unsearchable. He gives power to the faint, and to him who has no might, he increases strength. Even youths shall faint and be weary, and young men shall fall exhausted. But they who wait for the Lord shall renew their strength. They shall mount up with wings like eagles. They shall run and not be weary. They shall walk and not faint. Matthew chapter 11, 28 through 30. Come to me, all who labor and are heavily burdened, and I will give you rest. Take my yoke upon you and learn from me, for I am gentle and humble in heart, and you will find rest for your souls. For my yoke is easy and my burden is light. Psalm 91. He who dwells in the secret place of the Most High will rest in the shadow of the Almighty. I will say of Yahweh, He is my refuge and my fortress, my God in whom I trust. For He will deliver you from the snare of the fowler and from the deadly pestilence. He will cover you with His feathers. Under His wings you will take refuge. His faithfulness is your shield and rampart. You shall not be afraid of the terror by night, nor of the arrow that flies by day, nor of the pestilence that walks in darkness, nor of the destruction that wastes at noonday. 1,000 may fall at your side, and 10,000 at your right hand, but it will not come near you. You will only look with your eyes and see the recompense of the wicked. Because you have made Yahweh your refuge and the Most High your dwelling place, no evil shall happen to you. Neither shall any plague come near your dwelling. For He will put His angels in charge of you to guard you in all your ways. They will bear you up in their hands so that you won't dash your foot against a stone. You will tread on the lion and the cobra. You will trample the young lion and the serpent underfoot. Because He has set His love on me, therefore I will deliver him. I will set him on high because he has known my name. He will call on me and I will answer him. I will be with him in trouble. I will deliver him and honor him. I will satisfy him with long life and show him my salvation. Romans chapter 8, 16 through 18. The Spirit Himself testifies with our spirit that we are children of God. And if children, then heirs, heirs of God, and joint heirs with Christ, if indeed we suffer with Him, that we may also be glorified with Him. For I consider that the sufferings of this present time are not worthy to be compared with the glory which will be revealed toward us. John chapter 14, 25 through 27. These things I have spoken to you while I am still with you. But the Helper, the Holy Spirit, whom the Father will send in my name, He will teach you all things and bring to your remembrance all that I have said to you. Peace I leave with you, my peace I give to you.
Not as the world gives do I give to you. Let not your hearts be troubled, neither let them be afraid. Romans chapter 5, 1 through 5. Therefore, since we have been justified by faith, we have peace with God through our Lord Jesus Christ. Through him, we have also obtained access by faith into this grace in which we stand, and we rejoice in hope of the glory of God. Not only that, but we rejoice in our sufferings, knowing that suffering produces endurance, and endurance produces character, and character produces hope, and hope does not put us to shame, because God's love has been poured into our hearts through the Holy Spirit who has been given to us. Second Corinthians chapter 13, verse 11. Finally, brothers, rejoice. Aim for restoration. Comfort one another. Agree with one another. Live in peace, and the God of love and peace will be with you. Isaiah chapter 53, verse 5. But he was wounded for our transgressions. He was crushed for our iniquities. Upon him was the chastisement that brought us peace, and with his stripes we are healed. And with his stripes we are healed.

yields the peaceful fruit of righteousness to those who have been trained by it. Matthew chapter 6, 25 through 33. Therefore I tell you, do not be anxious about your life, what you will eat or what you will drink, nor about your body, what you will put on. Is not life more than food, and the body more than clothing? Look at the birds of the air. They neither sow nor reap, nor gather into barns, and yet your heavenly Father feeds them. Are you not of more value than they? And which of you, by being anxious, can add a single hour to his span of life? And why are you anxious about clothing? Consider the lilies of the field, how they grow. They neither toil nor spin. Yet I tell you, even Solomon in all his glory was not arrayed like one of these. But if God so clothes the grass of the field, which today is alive and tomorrow is thrown into the oven, will he not much more clothe you, O you of little faith? Therefore, do not be anxious, saying, what shall we eat, or what shall we drink, or what shall we wear? For the Gentiles seek after these things, and your heavenly Father knows that you need them all. But seek first the kingdom of God and his righteousness, and all these things will be added to you.

Psalm chapter 126, 5 through 6. Those who sow in tears shall reap with shouts of joy. He who goes out weeping, bearing the seed for sowing, shall come home with shouts of joy, bringing his sheaves with him. Psalm 16, 5 through 11. The Lord is my chosen portion and my cup. You hold my lot. The lines have fallen for me in pleasant places. Indeed, I have a beautiful inheritance. I bless the Lord who gives me counsel. In the night also my heart instructs me. I have set the Lord always before me. Because he is at my right hand, I shall not be shaken. Therefore my heart is glad, and my whole being rejoices. My flesh also dwells secure. For you will not abandon my soul to Sheol, or let your Holy One see corruption. You make known to me the path of life. In your presence there's fullness of joy. At your right hand are pleasures forevermore. John 16:33. I have said these things to you, that in me you may have peace. In the world you will have tribulation, but take heart. I have overcome the world. First Peter chapter 5, 6 through 7. Humble yourselves, therefore, under the mighty hand of God, so that at the proper time he may exalt you, casting all your anxieties on him, because he cares for you.

The steadfast love of the Lord never ceases. His mercies never come to an end. They are new every morning. Great is your faithfulness.

Psalm 32, 7 and 10. You are a hiding place for me. You preserve me from trouble. You surround me with shouts of deliverance. Many are the sorrows of the wicked, but steadfast love surrounds the one who trusts in the Lord. Jeremiah 17, 7 through 8. Blessed is the man who trusts in the Lord, whose trust is the Lord. He is like a tree planted by water that sends out its roots by the stream and does not fear when heat comes, for its leaves remain green and is not anxious in the year of drought, for it does not cease to bear fruit. Romans 8, 26 through 30. Likewise, the Spirit helps us in our weakness, for we do not know what to pray for as we ought, but the Spirit Himself intercedes for us with groanings too deep for words. And he who searches hearts knows what is the mind of the Spirit, because the Spirit intercedes for the saints according to the will of God. And we know that for those who love God, all things work together for good, for those who are called according to his purpose. For those whom he foreknew, he also predestined to be conformed to the image of his Son, in order that he might be the firstborn among many brothers. And those whom he predestined, he also called. And those whom he called, he also justified. And those whom he justified, he also glorified. Romans chapter 8, 35 through 39. Who shall separate us from the love of Christ? Shall tribulation, or distress, or persecution, or famine, or nakedness, or danger, or sword? As it is written, for your sake we are being killed all day long. We are regarded as sheep to be slaughtered. No, in all these things we are more than conquerors through him who loved us. For I am sure that neither death nor life, nor angels nor rulers, nor things present nor things to come, nor powers, nor height nor depth, nor anything else in all creation will be able to separate us from the love of God in Christ Jesus our Lord. Romans 10, 9 through 13. If you confess with your mouth that Jesus is Lord, and believe in your heart that God raised him from the dead, you will be saved. For with the heart one believes and is justified, and with the mouth one confesses and is saved. For the scripture says, everyone who believes in him will not be put to shame. For there is no distinction between Jew and Greek, for the same Lord is Lord of all, bestowing his riches on all who call on him. For everyone who calls on the name of the Lord will be saved. Psalm chapter 9, 9 through 12. The Lord is a stronghold for the oppressed, a stronghold in times of trouble. And those who know your name put their trust in you. For you, O Lord, have not forsaken those who seek you.
sing praises to the Lord, who sits enthroned in Zion. Tell among the peoples his deeds, for he who avenges blood is mindful of them. He does not forget the cry of the afflicted. Proverbs 3:1-12. My son, do not forget my teaching, but let your heart keep my commands. For length of days and years of life and peace they will add to you. Let not steadfast love and faithfulness forsake you. Bind them around your neck. Write them on the tablet of your heart. So you will find favor and good success in the sight of God and man. Trust in the Lord with all your heart, and do not lean on your own understanding. In all your ways, acknowledge him, and he will make straight your paths. Be not wise in your own eyes. Fear the Lord and turn away from evil. It will be healing to your flesh and refreshment to your bones. Honor the Lord with your wealth and with the first fruits of all your produce. Then your barns will be filled with plenty, and your vats will be bursting with wine. My son, do not despise the Lord's discipline, or be weary of his reproof. For the Lord reproves him who he loves, as a father the son in whom he delights. James 5:13-16. Is anyone among you suffering? Let him pray. Is anyone cheerful? Let him sing praise. Is anyone among you sick? Let him call for the elders of the church, and let them pray over him, anointing him with oil in the name of the Lord. And the prayer of faith will save the one who is sick, and the Lord will raise him up. And if he has committed sins, he will be forgiven. Therefore, confess your sins to one another and pray for one another that you may be healed. The prayer of a righteous person has great power as it is working. Matthew 7:7-11. Ask, and it will be given to you. Seek, and you will find. Knock, and it will be opened to you. For everyone who asks receives, and the one who seeks finds, and to the one who knocks it will be opened. Or which one of you, if his son asks him for bread, will give him a stone? Or if he asks for a fish, will give him a serpent? If you then, who are evil, know how to give good gifts to your children, how much more will your Father who is in heaven give good things to those who ask him? Psalm 103:1-12. Bless the Lord, O my soul, and all that is within me. Bless his holy name. Bless the Lord, O my soul, and forget not all his benefits, who forgives all your iniquity, who heals all your diseases, who redeems your life from the pit, who crowns you with steadfast love and mercy, who satisfies you with good so that your youth is renewed like the eagles. The Lord works righteousness and justice for all who are oppressed. He made known his ways to Moses,
his acts to the people of Israel. The Lord is merciful and gracious, slow to anger and abounding in steadfast love. He will not always chide, nor will he keep his anger forever. He does not deal with us according to our sins, nor repay us according to our iniquities. For as high as the heavens are above the earth, so great is his steadfast love toward those who fear him. As far as the east is from the west, so far does he remove our transgressions from us. As a father shows compassion to his children, so the Lord shows compassion to those who fear him. Psalm 107, 13 through 16. Then they cried to the Lord in their trouble, and he delivered them from their distress. He brought them out of darkness and the shadow of death, and burst their bonds apart. Let them thank the Lord for his steadfast love, for his wondrous works to the children of man. For he shatters the doors of bronze and cuts into the bars of iron. John 14, 1 through 7. Let not your hearts be troubled. Believe in God. Believe also in me. In my Father's house are many rooms. If it were not so, would I have told you that I go to prepare a place for you? And if I go and prepare a place for you, I will come again and will take you to myself, that where I am, you may also be. And you know the way to where I am going. Thomas said to him, Lord, we do not know where you are going. How can we know the way? Jesus said to him, I am the way, and the truth, and the life. No one comes to the Father except through me. If you had known me, you would have known my Father also. From now on, you do know him and have seen him. John 14, 12 through 21. Truly, truly I say to you, whoever believes in me will also do the works that I do. And greater works than these will he do, because I am going to the Father. Whatever you ask in my name, this I will do, that the Father may be glorified in the Son. If you ask me anything in my name, I will do it. If you love me, you will keep my commandments. And I will ask the Father, and he will give you another helper to be with you forever, even the Spirit of truth, whom the world cannot receive because it neither sees him nor knows him. You know him, for he dwells with you and will be in you. I will not leave you as orphans. I will come to you. Yet a little while and the world will see me no more. But you will see me. Because I live, you also will live. In that day you will know that I am in my Father, and you in me, and I in you. Whoever has my commandments and keeps them, he it is who loves me. And he who loves me will be loved by my Father, and I will love him and manifest myself to him. Mark 10, 27 through 31. Jesus looked at them and said, with man it is impossible, but not with God. For all things are possible with God. Peter began to say to him, see, we have left everything and followed you.
Jesus said, "Truly, I say to you, there is no one who has left house or brothers or sisters or mother or father or children or lands for my sake and for the gospel, who will not receive 100-fold now in this time, houses and brothers and sisters and mothers and children and lands, with persecutions, and in the age to come eternal life. But many who are first will be last, and the last will be first." Matthew 24:12-13. "And because lawlessness will be increased, the love of many will grow cold. But the one who endures to the end will be saved." John 15:1-11. "I am the true vine, and my Father is the vine dresser. Every branch in me that does not bear fruit, he takes away. And every branch that does bear fruit, he prunes, that it may bear more fruit. Already you are clean because of the word that I have spoken to you. Abide in me, and I in you. As the branch cannot bear fruit by itself, unless it abides in the vine, neither can you, unless you abide in me. I am the vine, you are the branches. Whoever abides in me and I in him, he it is that bears much fruit. For apart from me, you can do nothing. If anyone does not abide in me, he is thrown away like a branch and withers. And the branches are gathered, thrown into the fire and burned. If you abide in me and my words abide in you, ask whatever you wish, and it will be done for you. By this my Father is glorified, that you bear much fruit, and so prove to be my disciples. As the Father has loved me, so have I loved you. Abide in my love. If you keep my commandments, you will abide in my love, just as I have kept my Father's commandments and abide in his love. These things I have spoken to you, that my joy may be in you and that your joy may be full." 2 Peter 1:3-11. "His divine power has granted to us all things that pertain to life and godliness, through the knowledge of him who called us to his own glory and excellence, by which he granted to us his precious and very great promises, so that through them you may become partakers of the divine nature, having escaped from the corruption that is in the world because of sinful desire. For this very reason, make every effort to supplement your faith with virtue, and virtue with knowledge, and knowledge with self-control, and self-control with steadfastness, and steadfastness with godliness, and godliness with brotherly affection, and brotherly affection with love. For if these qualities are yours and are increasing, they keep you from being ineffective or unfruitful in the knowledge of our Lord Jesus Christ. For whoever lacks these qualities is so nearsighted that he is blind, having forgotten that he was cleansed from his former sins. Therefore, brothers, be all the more diligent to confirm your calling and election. For if you practice these qualities, you will never fall. For in this way there will be richly provided for you an entrance into the eternal kingdom of our Lord and Savior, Jesus Christ." Job 36:10-11. "He opens their ears to instruction and commands that they return from iniquity. If they listen and serve him, they complete their days in prosperity
and their years in pleasantness. Psalm 46, 1 through 7. God is our refuge and strength, a very present help in trouble. Therefore, we will not fear though the earth gives way, though the mountains be moved into the heart of the sea, though its waters roar and foam, though the mountains tremble at its swelling. There is a river whose streams make glad the city of God, the holy habitation of the Most High. God is in the midst of her. She shall not be moved. God will help her when morning dawns. The nations rage, the kingdoms totter. He utters his voice, the earth melts. The Lord of hosts is with us. The God of Jacob is our fortress. Romans chapter 6, 5 through 14. For if we have been united with him in a death like his, we shall certainly be united with him in a resurrection like his. We know that our old self was crucified with him in order that the body of sin might be brought to nothing, so that we would no longer be enslaved to sin. For one who has died has been set free from sin. Now, if we have died with Christ, we believe that we will also live with him. We know that Christ, being raised from the dead, will never die again. Death no longer has dominion over him. For the death he died to sin once for all. But the life he lives to God. So you also must consider yourselves dead to sin and alive to God in Christ Jesus. Let not sin, therefore, reign in your mortal body to make you obey its passions. Do not present your members to sin as instruments for unrighteousness, but present yourselves to God as those who have been brought from death to life, and your members to God as instruments for righteousness. For sin will have no dominion over you, since you are not under law, but under grace.

Psalm 147, 1 through 6. Praise the Lord, for it is good to sing praises to our God, for it is pleasant, and a song of praise is fitting. The Lord builds up Jerusalem. He gathers the outcasts of Israel. He heals the brokenhearted and binds up their wounds. He determines the number of the stars. He gives to all of them their names. Great is our Lord, and abundant in power. His understanding is beyond measure. The Lord lifts up the humble. He casts the wicked to the ground. Revelation 21, 1 through 7. Then I saw a new heaven and a new earth, for the first heaven and the first earth had passed away, and the sea was no more. And I saw the holy city, New Jerusalem, coming down out of heaven from God, prepared as a bride adorned for her husband. And I heard a loud voice from the throne saying, "Behold, the dwelling place of God is with man. He will dwell with them, and they will be his people, and God himself will be with them as their God. He will wipe away every tear from their eyes, and death shall be no more. Neither shall there be mourning, nor crying, nor pain anymore. For the former things have passed away." And he who was seated on the throne said, "Behold, I am making all things new." Also he said, "Write this down, for these words are trustworthy and true." And he said to me, "It is done. I am the Alpha and the Omega, the beginning and the end. To the thirsty I will give from the spring of the water of life without payment. The one who conquers will have this heritage, and I will be his God, and he will be my son." Galatians 6, 8 through 10. For the one who sows to his own flesh will from the flesh reap corruption. But the one who sows to the Spirit will from the Spirit reap eternal life. And let us not grow weary of doing good, for in due season we will reap if we do not give up. So then, as we have opportunity, let us do good to everyone, and especially to those who are of the household of faith. Psalm 138. I give you thanks, O Lord, with my whole heart. Before the gods I sing your praise. I bow down toward your holy temple and give thanks to your name for your steadfast love and your faithfulness. For you have exalted above all things your name and your word. On the day I called, you answered me. My strength of soul you increased. All the kings of the earth shall give you thanks, O Lord, for they have heard the words of your mouth, and they shall sing of the ways of the Lord, for great is the glory of the Lord. For though the Lord is high, he regards the lowly, but the haughty he knows from afar. Though I walk in the midst of trouble, you preserve my life. You stretch out your hand against the wrath of my enemies, and your right hand delivers me. The Lord will fulfill his purpose for me. Your steadfast love, O Lord, endures forever. Do not forsake the work of your hands.
1 John 2, 24-25. Let what you heard from the beginning abide in you. If what you heard from the beginning abides in you, then you too will abide in the Son and in the Father. And this is the promise that he made to us: eternal life. John chapter 6, 47 through 51. Truly, truly I say to you, whoever believes has eternal life. I am the bread of life. Your fathers ate the manna in the wilderness, and they died. This is the bread that comes down from heaven, so that one may eat of it and not die. I am the living bread that came down from heaven. If anyone eats of this bread, he will live forever. And the bread that I will give for the life of the world is my flesh. Matthew 6:14-15. For if you forgive others their trespasses, your heavenly Father will also forgive you. But if you do not forgive others their trespasses, neither will your Father forgive your trespasses. Psalm 55:22. Cast your burden on the Lord, and he will sustain you. He will never permit the righteous to be moved. Isaiah 52:12. For you shall not go out in haste, and you shall not go in flight. For the Lord will go before you, and the God of Israel will be your rear guard. Psalm 32:8. I will instruct you and teach you in the way you should go. I will counsel you with my eye upon you. Isaiah 30:18-21. Therefore the Lord waits to be gracious to you, and therefore he exalts himself to show mercy to you. For the Lord is a God of justice. Blessed are all those who wait for him. For a people shall dwell in Zion, in Jerusalem. You shall weep no more. He will surely be gracious to you at the sound of your cry. As soon as he hears it, he answers you. And though the Lord give you the bread of adversity and the water of affliction, yet your teacher will not hide himself anymore, but your eyes shall see your teacher, and your ears shall hear a word behind you saying, this is the way, walk in it, when you turn to the right or when you turn to the left. Philippians 1:6. And I am sure of this, that he who began a good work in you will bring it to completion at the day of Jesus Christ. Isaiah 26:3. You keep him in perfect peace whose mind is stayed on you, because he trusts in you. John 11:25-26. Jesus said to her, I am the resurrection and the life. Whoever believes in me, though he die, yet shall he live. And everyone who lives and believes in me shall never die. Second Corinthians 4:16-18. So we do not lose heart. Though our outward self is wasting away,
Our inner self is being renewed day by day. For this light momentary affliction is preparing for us an eternal weight of glory beyond all comparison. As we look not to the things that are seen, but to the things that are unseen. For the things that are seen are transient, but the things that are unseen are eternal. Philippians 3:20-21. But our citizenship is in heaven, and from it we await a Savior, the Lord Jesus Christ, who will transform our lowly body to be like his glorious body, by the power that enables him even to subject all things to himself. Matthew 5:2-11. And he opened his mouth and taught them, saying, Blessed are the poor in spirit, for theirs is the kingdom of heaven. Blessed are those who mourn, for they shall be comforted. Blessed are the meek, for they shall inherit the earth. Blessed are those who hunger and thirst for righteousness, for they shall be satisfied. Blessed are the merciful, for they shall receive mercy. Blessed are the pure in heart, for they shall see God. Blessed are the peacemakers, for they shall be called sons of God. Blessed are those who are persecuted for righteousness' sake, for theirs is the kingdom of heaven. Blessed are you when others revile you and persecute you, and utter all kinds of evil against you falsely on my account. Rejoice and be glad, for your reward is great in heaven, for so they persecuted the prophets who were before you. First John 4:4. Little children, you are from God and have overcome them. For he who is in you is greater than he who is in the world. Matthew 10:39-42. Whoever finds his life will lose it, and whoever loses his life for my sake will find it. Whoever receives you receives me, and whoever receives me receives him who sent me. The one who receives a prophet because he is a prophet will receive a prophet's reward. And the one who receives a righteous person because he is a righteous person will receive a righteous person's reward. And whoever gives one of these little ones even a cup of cold water because he is a disciple, truly I say to you, he will by no means lose his reward. Psalm 145:13-19. The Lord is faithful in all his words, and kind in all his works. The Lord upholds all who are falling, and raises up all who are bowed down. The eyes of all look to you, and you give them their food in due season. You open your hand, you satisfy the desire of every living thing. The Lord is righteous in all his ways and kind in all his works. The Lord is near to all who call on him, to all who call on him in truth. He fulfills the desire of those who fear him. He also hears their cry and saves them. First Corinthians 10:13. No temptation has overtaken you that is not common to man. God is faithful,
and he will not let you be tempted beyond your ability. But with the temptation, he will also provide the way of escape, that you may be able to endure it. Second Peter 3:8-9. But do not overlook this one fact, beloved, that with the Lord one day is as 1,000 years, and 1,000 years as one day. The Lord is not slow to fulfill his promise, as some count slowness, but is patient toward you, not wishing that any should perish, but that all should reach repentance. Matthew 28:18-20. And Jesus came and said to them, "All authority in heaven and on earth has been given to me. Go therefore and make disciples of all nations, baptizing them in the name of the Father and of the Son and of the Holy Spirit, teaching them to observe all that I have commanded you. And behold, I am with you always, to the end of the age." Mark 16:15-18. And he said to them, "Go into all the world and proclaim the gospel to the whole creation. Whoever believes and is baptized will be saved, but whoever does not believe will be condemned. And these signs will accompany those who believe. In my name they will cast out demons, they will speak in new tongues, they will pick up serpents with their hands, and if they drink any deadly poison, it will not hurt them. They will lay their hands on the sick, and they will recover." Second Timothy 4:8. "Henceforth there is laid up for me the crown of righteousness, which the Lord, the righteous judge, will award me on that day. And not only to me, but also to all who have loved his appearing." First Corinthians 6:14. "And God raised the Lord, and will also raise us up by his power." Second Corinthians 4:14. "He who raised the Lord Jesus will raise us also with Jesus and bring us with you into his presence." James 1:12. "Blessed is the man who remains steadfast under trial, for when he has stood the test, he will receive the crown of life, which God has promised to those who love him." 1 Peter 4:1-2. "Since therefore Christ suffered in the flesh, arm yourselves with the same way of thinking. For whoever has suffered in the flesh has ceased from sin, so as to live for the rest of the time in the flesh, no longer for human passions, but for the will of God." 1 John 3:1-3. "See what kind of love the Father has given to us, that we should be called children of God, and so we are. The reason why the world does not know us is that it did not know him. Beloved, we are God's children now, and what we will be has not yet appeared. But we know that when he appears, we shall be like him, because we shall see him as he is. And everyone who thus hopes in him purifies himself as he is pure." 3:1-4. "If then you have been raised with Christ, seek the things that are above, where Christ is,
seated at the right hand of God. Set your minds on things that are above, not on things that are on earth. For you have died, and your life is hidden with Christ in God. When Christ, who is your life, appears, then you also will appear with him in glory. 2 Peter 3:13. But according to his promise, we are waiting for new heavens and a new earth in which righteousness dwells. John 10:9-11. I am the door. If anyone enters by me, he will be saved and will go in and out and find pasture. The thief comes only to steal and kill and destroy. I came that they may have life and have it abundantly. I am the good shepherd. The good shepherd lays down his life for the sheep. Romans 6:22-23. But now that you have been set free from sin and have become slaves of God, the fruit you get leads to sanctification, and its end, eternal life. For the wages of sin is death, but the free gift of God is eternal life in Christ Jesus our Lord. Numbers 23:19. God is not man that he should lie, or a son of man that he should change his mind. Has he said, and will he not do it? Or has he spoken, and will he not fulfill it? Psalm 121. I lift up my eyes to the hills. From where does my help come? My help comes from the Lord, who made heaven and earth. He will not let your foot be moved. He who keeps you will not slumber. Behold, he who keeps Israel will neither slumber nor sleep. The Lord is your keeper. The Lord is your shade on your right hand. The sun shall not strike you by day, nor the moon by night. The Lord will keep you from all evil. He will keep your life. The Lord will keep your going out and your coming in from this time forth and forevermore. Psalm 1:1-3. Blessed is the man who walks not in the counsel of the wicked, nor stands in the way of sinners, nor sits in the seat of scoffers. But his delight is in the law of the Lord, and on his law he meditates day and night. He is like a tree planted by streams of water that yields its fruit in its season, and its leaf does not wither. In all that he does, he prospers.

Romans chapter 1, 16 through 17. For I am not ashamed of the gospel, for it is the power of God for salvation to everyone who believes, to the Jew first and also to the Greek. For in it the righteousness of God is revealed from faith for faith, as it is written, the righteous shall live by faith. Second Corinthians chapter 1, 3 through 5. Blessed be the God and Father of our Lord Jesus Christ, the Father of mercies and God of all comfort, who comforts us in all our affliction, so that we may be able to comfort those who are in any affliction with the comfort with which we ourselves are comforted by God. For as we share abundantly in Christ's sufferings, so through Christ we share abundantly in comfort too. Second Corinthians chapter 5, verse 17. Therefore, if anyone is in Christ, he is a new creation. The old has passed away. Behold, the new has come. John chapter 10, 27 through 30. My sheep hear my voice, and I know them, and they follow me. I give them eternal life, and they will never perish, and no one will snatch them out of my hand. My Father, who has given them to me, is greater than all, and no one is able to snatch them out of the Father's hand. I and the Father are one. Acts chapter 1, 7 through 8. It is not for you to know times or seasons that the Father has fixed by his own authority, but you will receive power when the Holy Spirit comes upon you, and you will be my witnesses in Jerusalem and in all Judea and Samaria and to the end of the earth. 2 Corinthians chapter 1, 20 through 22. For all the promises of God find their yes in him. That is why it is through him that we utter our amen to God for his glory. And it is God who establishes us with you in Christ, and has anointed us, and who has also put his seal on us, and given us his Spirit in our hearts as a guarantee. Acts chapter 2, 38 through 39. And Peter said to them, repent and be baptized, every one of you, in the name of Jesus Christ, for the forgiveness of your sins. And you will receive the gift of the Holy Spirit. For the promise is for you and for your children, and for all who are far off, everyone whom the Lord our God calls to himself. Deuteronomy 26, 17 through 19. You have declared today that the Lord is your God, and that you will walk in his ways, and keep his statutes and his commandments and his rules, and will obey his voice. And the Lord has declared today that you are a people for his treasured possession, as he has promised you, and that you are to keep all his commandments, and that he will set you in praise and in fame and in honor high above all nations that he has made, and that you shall be a people holy to the Lord your God, as he promised. Hebrews chapter 10, 19 through 23. Therefore, brothers,
Since we have confidence to enter the holy places by the blood of Jesus, by the new and living way that he opened for us through the curtain, that is through his flesh, and since we have a great priest over the house of God, let us draw near with a true heart in full assurance of faith, with our hearts sprinkled clean from an evil conscience and our bodies washed with pure water. Let us hold fast the confession of our hope without wavering, for he who promised is faithful. Exodus 14:13-14. And Moses said to the people, "Fear not, stand firm, and see the salvation of the Lord, which he will work for you today. For the Egyptians whom you see today, you shall never see again. The Lord will fight for you, and you have only to be silent." Isaiah 43:1-3. "But now, thus says the Lord, he who created you, O Jacob, he who formed you, O Israel, fear not, for I have redeemed you. I have called you by name. You are mine. When you pass through the waters, I will be with you, and through the rivers, they shall not overwhelm you. When you walk through fire, you shall not be burned, and the flame shall not consume you. For I am the Lord your God, the Holy One of Israel, your Savior." Isaiah 54:10. "For the mountains may depart and the hills be removed, but my steadfast love shall not depart from you, and my covenant of peace shall not be removed, says the Lord, who has compassion on you." Isaiah 54:13 and 14.

not come near you. Isaiah 54:13-14. No weapon that is fashioned against you shall succeed, and you shall refute every tongue that rises against you in judgment. This is the heritage of the servants of the Lord, and their vindication from me, declares the Lord. Isaiah 58:6-12. Is not this the fast that I choose? To loose the bonds of wickedness, to undo the straps of the yoke, to let the oppressed go free, and to break every yoke? Is it not to share your bread with the hungry and bring the homeless poor into your house? When you see the naked, to cover him, and not to hide yourself from your own flesh? Then shall your light break forth like the dawn, and your healing shall spring up speedily. Your righteousness shall go before you. The glory of the Lord shall be your rear guard. Then you shall call, and the Lord will answer. You shall cry, and he will say, "Here I am." If you take away the yoke from your midst, the pointing of the finger and speaking wickedness, if you pour yourself out for the hungry and satisfy the desire of the afflicted, then shall your light rise in the darkness, and your gloom be as the noonday. And the Lord will guide you continually and satisfy your desire in scorched places and make your bones strong. And you shall be like a watered garden, like a spring of water, whose waters do not fail. And your ancient ruins shall be rebuilt. You shall raise up the foundations of many generations. You shall be called the repairer of the breach, the restorer of streets to dwell in. James 1:2-5. Count it all joy, my brothers, when you meet trials of various kinds. For you know that the testing of your faith produces steadfastness. And let steadfastness have its full effect, that you may be perfect and complete, lacking in nothing. If any of you lacks wisdom, let him ask God, who gives generously to all without reproach, and it will be given him. James 4:7-8, and verse 10. Submit yourselves therefore to God. Resist the devil, and he will flee from you. Draw near to God, and he will draw near to you. Humble yourselves before the Lord, and he will exalt you. First John 1:9. If we confess our sins, he is faithful and just to forgive us our sins and to cleanse us from all unrighteousness. 2 Chronicles 7:14-16. If my people who are called by my name humble themselves and pray and seek my face and turn from their wicked ways, then I will hear from heaven and will forgive their sin and heal their land. Now my eyes will be open and my ears attentive to the prayer that is made in this place. For now I have chosen and consecrated this house, that my name may be there forever. My eyes and my heart will be there for all time. Deuteronomy 31:6-8.
beast

strong and courageous. Do not fear or be in dread of them, for it is the Lord your God who goes with you. He will not leave you or forsake you. Then Moses summoned Joshua and said to him in the sight of all Israel, "Be strong and courageous, for you shall go with this people into the land that the Lord has sworn to their fathers to give them, and you shall put them in possession of it. It is the Lord who goes before you. He will be with you. He will not leave you or forsake you. Do not fear or be dismayed." Jeremiah 29:11-14. "For I know the plans I have for you, declares the Lord. Plans for welfare and not for evil, to give you a future and a hope. Then you will call upon me and come and pray to me, and I will hear you. You will seek me and find me when you seek me with all your heart. I will be found by you, declares the Lord." John chapter 3:16-17. "For God so loved the world that he gave his only Son, that whoever believes in him should not perish, but have eternal life. For God did not send his Son into the world to condemn the world, but in order that the world might be saved through him." John chapter 8:34-36. Jesus answered them, "Truly, truly, I say to you, everyone who practices sin is a slave to sin. The slave does not remain in the house forever. The Son remains forever. So if the Son sets you free, you will be free indeed." Malachi chapter 3:10-12. "Bring the full tithe into the storehouse, that there may be food in my house, and thereby put me to the test, says the Lord of hosts, if I will not open the windows of heaven for you and pour down for you a blessing until there is no more need. I will rebuke the devourer for you, so that it will not destroy the fruits of your soil, and your vine in the field shall not fail to bear, says the Lord of hosts. Then all nations will call you blessed, for you will be a land of delight, says the Lord of hosts." Mark chapter 11:22-26. "And Jesus answered them, Have faith in God. Truly I say to you, whoever says to this mountain, 'Be taken up and thrown into the sea,' and does not doubt in his heart, but believes that what he says will come to pass, it will be done for him. Therefore I tell you, whatever you ask in prayer, believe that you have received it, and it will be yours. And whenever you stand praying, forgive if you have anything against anyone, so that your Father also who is in heaven may forgive you your trespasses.

Joshua chapter 1, 6 through 9. Be strong and courageous, for you shall cause this people to inherit the land that I swore to their fathers to give them. Only be strong and very courageous, being careful to do according to all the law that Moses, my servant, commanded you. Do not turn from it to the right hand or to the left, that you may have good success wherever you go. This book of the law shall not depart from your mouth, but you shall meditate on it day and night, so that you may be careful to do according to all that is written in it. For then you will make your way prosperous, and then you will have good success. Have I not commanded you? Be strong and courageous. Do not be frightened, and do not be dismayed, for the Lord your God is with you wherever you go. Philippians chapter 4, 19 through 20. And my God will supply every need of yours according to his riches and glory in Christ Jesus. To our God and Father be glory forever and ever. Amen. Psalm chapter 37, 3 through 11. Trust in the Lord and do good. Dwell in the land and befriend faithfulness. Delight yourself in the Lord, and he will give you the desires of your heart. Commit your way to the Lord. Trust in him, and he will act. He will bring forth your righteousness as the light, and your justice as the noonday. Be still before the Lord, and wait patiently for him. Fret not yourself over the one who prospers in his way, over the man who carries out evil devices. Refrain from anger and forsake wrath. Fret not yourself. It tends only to evil. For the evildoers shall be cut off, but those who wait for the Lord shall inherit the land. In just a little while, the wicked will be no more. Though you look carefully at his place, he will not be there. But the meek shall inherit the land, and delight themselves in abundant peace. Psalm chapter 50, 14 through 15. Offer to God a sacrifice of thanksgiving, and perform your vows to the Most High, and call upon me in the day of trouble. I will deliver you, and you shall glorify me.

Revelation chapter 2, 5 through 7. Remember therefore from where you have fallen. Repent and do the works you did at first. If not, I will come to you and remove your lampstand from its place, unless you repent. Yet this you have. You hate the works of the Nicolaitans, which I also hate. He who has an ear, let him hear what the Spirit says to the churches. To the one who conquers, I will grant to eat of the tree of life, which is in the paradise of God. Revelation chapter 2, 10 through 11. Be faithful unto death, and I will give you the crown of life. He who has an ear, let him hear what the Spirit says to the churches. The one who conquers will not be hurt by the second death. Revelation chapter 2, verse 17. He who has an ear, let him hear what the Spirit says to the churches. To the one who conquers, I will give some of the hidden manna, and I will give him a white stone with a new name written on the stone that no one knows except the one who receives it. Revelation chapter 2, 26 through 29. The one who conquers and who keeps my works until the end, to him I will give authority over the nations, and he will rule them with a rod of iron, as when earthen pots are broken in pieces, even as I myself have received authority from my Father, and I will give him the morning star. He who has an ear, let him hear what the Spirit says to the churches. Revelation chapter 3, verse 5. The one who conquers will be clothed thus in white garments, and I will never blot out his name from the book of life. I will confess his name before my Father and before his angels. He who has an ear, let him hear what the Spirit says to the churches. Revelation chapter 3, 10 through 13. Because you have kept my word about patient endurance, I will keep you from the hour of trial that is coming on the whole world, to try those who dwell on the earth. I am coming soon. Hold fast what you have, so that no one may seize your crown. The one who conquers, I will make him a pillar in the temple of my God. Never shall he go out of it. And I will write on him the name of my God and the name of the city of my God, the New Jerusalem, which comes down from my God out of heaven, and my own new name. He who has an ear, let him hear what the Spirit says to the churches. Revelation chapter 3, 20 through 22. Behold, I stand at the door and knock. If anyone hears my voice and opens the door, I will come in to him and eat with him, and he with me. The one who conquers, I will grant him to sit with me on my throne, as I also conquered and sat down with my Father on his throne. He who has an ear, let him hear what the Spirit says to the churches. First Peter chapter 3, 10 through 12.
Whoever desires to love life and see good days, let him keep his tongue from evil and his lips from speaking deceit. Let him turn away from evil and do good. Let him seek peace and pursue it. For the eyes of the Lord are on the righteous, and his ears are open to their prayer. But the face of the Lord is against those who do evil. Philippians chapter 4, 4 through 9. Rejoice in the Lord always. Again, I will say, rejoice. Let your reasonableness be known to everyone. The Lord is at hand. Do not be anxious about anything, but in everything, by prayer and supplication, with thanksgiving, let your requests be known to God. And the peace of God, which surpasses all understanding, will guard your hearts and your minds in Christ Jesus. Finally, brothers, whatever is true, whatever is honorable, whatever is just, whatever is pure, whatever is lovely, whatever is commendable, if there is any excellence, if there is anything worthy of praise, think about these things. What you have learned and received and heard and seen in me, practice these things, and the God of peace will be with you. Psalm chapter 34, 15 through 19. The eyes of the Lord are toward the righteous, and his ears toward their cry. The face of the Lord is against those who do evil, to cut off the memory of them from the earth. When the righteous cry for help, the Lord hears and delivers them out of all their troubles. The Lord is near to the brokenhearted and saves the crushed in spirit. Many are the afflictions of the righteous, but the Lord delivers him out of them all. Jeremiah chapter 33, 2 through 3. Thus says the Lord who made the earth, the Lord who formed it to establish it. The Lord is his name. Call to me and I will answer you and will tell you great and hidden things that you have not known. Jeremiah chapter 33, verse 6. Behold, I will bring it health and cure, and I will cure them, and I will reveal to them abundance of peace and truth. Isaiah 41, 10 through 13. Fear not, for I am with you. Be not dismayed, for I am your God. I will strengthen you. I will help you. I will uphold you with my righteous right hand. Behold, all who are incensed against you shall be put to shame and confounded. Those who strive against you shall be as nothing and shall perish. You shall seek those who contend with you, but you shall not find them. Those who war against you shall be as nothing at all. For I, the Lord your God, hold your right hand. It is I who say to you, fear not. I am the one who helps you. Isaiah 40, 27 through 31. Why do you say, O Jacob, and speak, O Israel, my way is hidden from the Lord,
and my right is disregarded by my God. Have you not known? Have you not heard? The Lord is the everlasting God, the creator of the ends of the earth. He does not faint or grow weary. His understanding is unsearchable. He gives power to the faint, and to him who has no might, he increases strength. Even youths shall faint and be weary, and young men shall fall exhausted. But they who wait for the Lord shall renew their strength. They shall mount up with wings like eagles. They shall run and not be weary. They shall walk and not faint. Matthew chapter 11, 28 through 30. Come to me, all who labor and are heavily burdened, and I will give you rest. Take my yoke upon you and learn from me, for I am gentle and humble in heart, and you will find rest for your souls. For my yoke is easy and my burden is light. Psalm 91. He who dwells in the secret place of the Most High will rest in the shadow of the Almighty. I will say of Yahweh, He is my refuge and my fortress, my God in whom I trust. For He will deliver you from the snare of the fowler and from the deadly pestilence. He will cover you with His feathers. Under His wings you will take refuge. His faithfulness is your shield and rampart. You shall not be afraid of the terror by night, nor of the arrow that flies by day, nor of the pestilence that walks in darkness, nor of the destruction that wastes at noonday. 1,000 may fall at your side, and 10,000 at your right hand, but it will not come near you. You will only look with your eyes and see the recompense of the wicked. Because you have made Yahweh your refuge and the Most High your dwelling place, no evil shall happen to you. Neither shall any plague come near your dwelling. For He will put His angels in charge of you to guard you in all your ways. They will bear you up in their hands so that you won't dash your foot against a stone. You will tread on the lion and the cobra. You will trample the young lion and the serpent underfoot. Because He has set His love on me, therefore I will deliver him. I will set him on high because he has known my name. He will call on me and I will answer him. I will be with him in trouble. I will deliver him and honor him. I will satisfy him with long life and show him my salvation. Romans chapter 8, 16 through 18. The Spirit Himself testifies with our spirit that we are children of God. And if children, then heirs, heirs of God, and joint heirs with Christ, if indeed we suffer with Him, that we may also be glorified with Him. For I consider that the sufferings of this present time are not worthy to be compared with the glory which will be revealed toward us. John chapter 14, 25 through 27. These things I have spoken to you while I am still with you. But the Helper, the Holy Spirit, whom the Father will send in my name, He will teach you all things and bring to your remembrance all that I have said to you. Peace I leave with you. My peace I give to you.
Not as the world gives do I give to you. Let not your hearts be troubled, neither let them be afraid. Romans chapter 5, 1 through 5. Therefore, since we have been justified by faith, we have peace with God through our Lord Jesus Christ. Through him, we have also obtained access by faith into this grace in which we stand, and we rejoice in hope of the glory of God. Not only that, but we rejoice in our sufferings, knowing that suffering produces endurance, and endurance produces character, and character produces hope, and hope does not put us to shame, because God's love has been poured into our hearts through the Holy Spirit who has been given to us. Second Corinthians chapter 13, verse 11. Finally, brothers, rejoice. Aim for restoration. Comfort one another. Agree with one another. Live in peace, and the God of love and peace will be with you. Isaiah chapter 53, verse 5. But he was wounded for our transgressions. He was crushed for our iniquities. Upon him was the chastisement that brought us peace, and with his stripes we are healed. Psalm chapter 37, verse 37. Mark the blameless and behold the upright, for there is a future for the man of peace. Hebrews chapter 12, verse 11. For the moment, all discipline seems painful rather than pleasant. But later, it yields the peaceful fruit of righteousness to those who have been trained by it. Matthew chapter 6, 25 through 33. Therefore I tell you, do not be anxious about your life, what you will eat or what you will drink, nor about your body, what you will put on. Is not life more than food, and the body more than clothing? Look at the birds of the air. They neither sow nor reap, nor gather into barns, and yet your heavenly Father feeds them. Are you not of more value than they? And which of you, by being anxious, can add a single hour to his span of life? And why are you anxious about clothing? Consider the lilies of the field, how they grow. They neither toil nor spin. Yet I tell you, even Solomon in all his glory was not arrayed like one of these. But if God so clothes the grass of the field, which today is alive and tomorrow is thrown into the oven, will he not much more clothe you? O you of little faith. Therefore, do not be anxious, saying, what shall we eat, or what shall we drink, or what shall we wear? For the Gentiles seek after these things, and your heavenly Father knows that you need them all. But seek first the kingdom of God and his righteousness, and all these things will be added to you.

Psalm chapter 126, 5 through 6. Those who sow in tears shall reap with shouts of joy. He who goes out weeping, bearing the seed for sowing, shall come home with shouts of joy, bringing his sheaves with him. Psalm 16, 5 through 11. The Lord is my chosen portion and my cup. You hold my lot. The lines have fallen for me in pleasant places. Indeed, I have a beautiful inheritance. I bless the Lord who gives me counsel. In the night also my heart instructs me. I have set the Lord always before me. Because he is at my right hand, I shall not be shaken. Therefore my heart is glad, and my whole being rejoices. My flesh also dwells secure. For you will not abandon my soul to Sheol, or let your Holy One see corruption. You make known to me the path of life. In your presence there's fullness of joy. At your right hand are pleasures forevermore. John 16:33. I have said these things to you, that in me you may have peace. In the world you will have tribulation, but take heart. I have overcome the world. First Peter chapter 5, 6 through 7. Humble yourselves, therefore, under the mighty hand of God, so that at the proper time he may exalt you, casting all your anxieties on him, because he cares for you.

Lamentations 3:22-23. The steadfast love of the Lord never ceases. His mercies never come to an end. They are new every morning. Great is your faithfulness.

Psalm 32, 7 and 10. You are a hiding place for me. You preserve me from trouble. You surround me with shouts of deliverance. Many are the sorrows of the wicked, but steadfast love surrounds the one who trusts in the Lord. Jeremiah 17, 7 through 8. Blessed is the man who trusts in the Lord, whose trust is the Lord. He is like a tree planted by water that sends out its roots by the stream and does not fear when heat comes, for its leaves remain green and is not anxious in the year of drought, for it does not cease to bear fruit. Romans 8, 26 through 30. Likewise, the Spirit helps us in our weakness, for we do not know what to pray for as we ought, but the Spirit Himself intercedes for us with groanings too deep for words. And he who searches hearts knows what is the mind of the Spirit, because the Spirit intercedes for the saints according to the will of God. And we know that for those who love God, all things work together for good, for those who are called according to his purpose. For those whom he foreknew, he also predestined to be conformed to the image of his Son, in order that he might be the firstborn among many brothers. And those whom he predestined, he also called. And those whom he called, he also justified. And those whom he justified, he also glorified. Romans chapter 8, 35 through 39. Who shall separate us from the love of Christ? Shall tribulation, or distress, or persecution, or famine, or nakedness, or danger, or sword? As it is written, for your sake we are being killed all day long. We are regarded as sheep to be slaughtered. No, in all these things we are more than conquerors through him who loved us. For I am sure that neither death nor life, nor angels nor rulers, nor things present nor things to come, nor powers, nor height nor depth, nor anything else in all creation will be able to separate us from the love of God in Christ Jesus our Lord. Romans 10, 9 through 13. If you confess with your mouth that Jesus is Lord, and believe in your heart that God raised him from the dead, you will be saved. For with the heart one believes and is justified, and with the mouth one confesses and is saved. For the scripture says, everyone who believes in him will not be put to shame. For there is no distinction between Jew and Greek, for the same Lord is Lord of all, bestowing his riches on all who call on him. For everyone who calls on the name of the Lord will be saved. Psalm chapter 9, 9 through 12. The Lord is a stronghold for the oppressed, a stronghold in times of trouble. And those who know your name put their trust in you. For you, O Lord, have not forsaken those who seek you.
sing praises to the Lord, who sits enthroned in Zion. Tell among the peoples his deeds, for he who avenges blood is mindful of them. He does not forget the cry of the afflicted. Proverbs 3:1-12. My son, do not forget my teaching, but let your heart keep my commands. For length of days and years of life and peace they will add to you. Let not steadfast love and faithfulness forsake you. Bind them around your neck. Write them on the tablet of your heart. So you will find favor and good success in the sight of God and man. Trust in the Lord with all your heart, and do not lean on your own understanding. In all your ways, acknowledge him, and he will make straight your paths. Be not wise in your own eyes. Fear the Lord and turn away from evil. It will be healing to your flesh and refreshment to your bones. Honor the Lord with your wealth and with the first fruits of all your produce. Then your barns will be filled with plenty, and your vats will be bursting with wine. My son, do not despise the Lord's discipline, or be weary of his reproof. For the Lord reproves him who he loves, as a father the son in whom he delights. James 5:13-16. Is anyone among you suffering? Let him pray. Is anyone cheerful? Let him sing praise. Is anyone among you sick? Let him call for the elders of the church, and let them pray over him, anointing him with oil in the name of the Lord. And the prayer of faith will save the one who is sick, and the Lord will raise him up. And if he has committed sins, he will be forgiven. Therefore, confess your sins to one another and pray for one another that you may be healed. The prayer of a righteous person has great power as it is working. Matthew 7:7-11. Ask, and it will be given to you. Seek, and you will find. Knock, and it will be opened to you. For everyone who asks receives, and the one who seeks finds, and to the one who knocks it will be opened. Or which one of you, if his son asks him for bread, will give him a stone? Or if he asks for a fish, will give him a serpent? If you then, who are evil, know how to give good gifts to your children, how much more will your Father who is in heaven give good things to those who ask him? Psalm 103:1-12. Bless the Lord, O my soul, and all that is within me. Bless his holy name. Bless the Lord, O my soul, and forget not all his benefits, who forgives all your iniquity, who heals all your diseases, who redeems your life from the pit, who crowns you with steadfast love and mercy, who satisfies you with good so that your youth is renewed like the eagles. The Lord works righteousness and justice for all who are oppressed. He made known his ways to Moses,
his acts to the people of Israel. The Lord is merciful and gracious, slow to anger and abounding in steadfast love. He will not always chide, nor will he keep his anger forever. He does not deal with us according to our sins, nor repay us according to our iniquities. For as high as the heavens are above the earth, so great is his steadfast love toward those who fear him. As far as the east is from the west, so far does he remove our transgressions from us. As a father shows compassion to his children, so the Lord shows compassion to those who fear him. Psalm 107, 13 through 16. Then they cried to the Lord in their trouble, and he delivered them from their distress. He brought them out of darkness and the shadow of death, and burst their bonds apart. Let them thank the Lord for his steadfast love, for his wondrous works to the children of man. For he shatters the doors of bronze, and cuts into the bars of iron. John 14, 1 through 7. Let not your hearts be troubled. Believe in God. Believe also in me. In my Father's house are many rooms. If it were not so, would I have told you that I go to prepare a place for you? And if I go and prepare a place for you, I will come again and will take you to myself, that where I am you may also be. And you know the way to where I am going. Thomas said to him, Lord, we do not know where you are going. How can we know the way? Jesus said to him, I am the way, and the truth, and the life. No one comes to the Father except through me. If you had known me, you would have known my Father also. From now on, you do know him and have seen him. John 14, 12 through 21. Truly, truly I say to you, whoever believes in me will also do the works that I do. And greater works than these will he do, because I am going to the Father. Whatever you ask in my name, this I will do, that the Father may be glorified in the Son. If you ask me anything in my name, I will do it. If you love me, you will keep my commandments. And I will ask the Father, and he will give you another helper to be with you forever, even the Spirit of truth, whom the world cannot receive because it neither sees him nor knows him. You know him, for he dwells with you and will be in you. I will not leave you as orphans. I will come to you. Yet a little while and the world will see me no more, but you will see me. Because I live, you also will live. In that day you will know that I am in my Father, and you in me, and I in you. Whoever has my commandments and keeps them, he it is who loves me. And he who loves me will be loved by my Father, and I will love him and manifest myself to him. Mark 10, 27 through 31. Jesus looked at them and said, with man it is impossible, but not with God. For all things are possible with God. Peter began to say to him, see, we have left everything and followed you.
Jesus said, "Truly, I say to you, there is no one who has left house or brothers or sisters or mother or father or children or lands for my sake and for the gospel, who will not receive 100-fold now in this time, houses and brothers and sisters and mothers and children and lands, with persecutions, and in the age to come eternal life. But many who are first will be last, and the last will be first." Matthew 24, 12 through 13. "And because lawlessness will be increased, the love of many will grow cold. But the one who endures to the end will be saved." John chapter 15, 1 through 11. "I am the true vine, and my Father is the vine dresser. Every branch in me that does not bear fruit, he takes away. And every branch that does bear fruit, he prunes, that it may bear more fruit. Already you are clean because of the word that I have spoken to you. Abide in me, and I in you. As the branch cannot bear fruit by itself, unless it abides in the vine, neither can you, unless you abide in me. I am the vine, you are the branches. Whoever abides in me and I in him, he it is that bears much fruit. For apart from me, you can do nothing. If anyone does not abide in me, he is thrown away like a branch and withers. And the branches are gathered, thrown into the fire and burned. If you abide in me and my words abide in you, ask whatever you wish and it will be done for you. By this my Father is glorified, that you bear much fruit and so prove to be my disciples. As the Father has loved me, so have I loved you. Abide in my love. If you keep my commandments, you will abide in my love, just as I have kept my Father's commandments and abide in his love. These things I have spoken to you, that my joy may be in you and that your joy may be full." 2 Peter 1, 3 through 11. "His divine power has granted to us all things that pertain to life and godliness, through the knowledge of him who called us to his own glory and excellence, by which he granted to us his precious and very great promises, so that through them you may become partakers of the divine nature, having escaped from the corruption that is in the world because of sinful desire. For this very reason, make every effort to supplement your faith with virtue, and virtue with knowledge, and knowledge with self-control, and self-control with steadfastness, and steadfastness with godliness, and godliness with brotherly affection, and brotherly affection with love. For if these qualities are yours and are increasing, they keep you from being ineffective or unfruitful in the knowledge of our Lord Jesus Christ. For whoever lacks these qualities is so nearsighted that he is blind, having forgotten that he was cleansed from his former sins. Therefore, brothers, be all the more diligent to confirm your calling and election. For if you practice these qualities, you will never fall. For in this way there will be richly provided for you an entrance into the eternal kingdom of our Lord and Savior, Jesus Christ." Job 36, 10 through 11. "He opens their ears to instruction and commands that they return from iniquity. If they listen and serve him, they complete their days in prosperity
and their years in pleasantness. Psalm 46, 1 through 7. God is our refuge and strength, a very present help in trouble. Therefore, we will not fear though the earth gives way, though the mountains be moved into the heart of the sea, though its waters roar and foam, though the mountains tremble at its swelling. There is a river whose streams make glad the city of God, the holy habitation of the Most High. God is in the midst of her. She shall not be moved. God will help her when morning dawns. The nations rage, the kingdoms totter. He utters his voice, the earth melts. The Lord of hosts is with us. The God of Jacob is our fortress. Romans chapter 6, 5 through 14. For if we have been united with him in a death like his, we shall certainly be united with him in a resurrection like his. We know that our old self was crucified with him in order that the body of sin might be brought to nothing, so that we would no longer be enslaved to sin. For one who has died has been set free from sin. Now, if we have died with Christ, we believe that we will also live with him. We know that Christ, being raised from the dead, will never die again. Death no longer has dominion over him. For the death he died to sin once for all. But the life he lives to God. So you also must consider yourselves dead to sin and alive to God in Christ Jesus. Let not sin, therefore, reign in your mortal body to make you obey its passions. Do not present your members to sin as instruments for unrighteousness, but present yourselves to God as those who have been brought from death to life, and your members to God as instruments for righteousness. For sin will have no dominion over you, since you are not under law, but under grace.

Psalm 147, 1 through 6. Praise the Lord, for it is good to sing praises to our God, for it is pleasant, and a song of praise is fitting. The Lord builds up Jerusalem. He gathers the outcasts of Israel. He heals the brokenhearted and binds up their wounds. He determines the number of the stars and

heaven and a new earth. For the first heaven and the first earth had passed away, and the sea was no more. And I saw the holy city, New Jerusalem, coming down out of heaven from God, prepared as a bride adorned for her husband. And I heard a loud voice from the throne saying, "Behold, the dwelling place of God is with man. He will dwell with them, and they will be his people, and God himself will be with them as their God. He will wipe away every tear from their eyes, and death shall be no more. Neither shall there be mourning, nor crying, nor pain any more. For the former things have passed away." And he who was seated on the throne said, "Behold, I am making all things new." Also he said, "Write this down, for these words are trustworthy and true." And he said to me, "It is done. I am the Alpha and the Omega, the beginning and the end. To the thirsty I will give from the spring of the water of life without payment. The one who conquers will have this heritage, and I will be his God, and he will be my son." Galatians 6, 8 through 10. "For the one who sows to his own flesh will from the flesh reap corruption. But the one who sows to the Spirit will from the Spirit reap eternal life. And let us not grow weary of doing good, for in due season we will reap if we do not give up. So then, as we have opportunity, let us do good to everyone, and especially to those who are of the household of faith." Psalm 138. "I give you thanks, O Lord, with my whole heart. Before the gods I sing your praise. I bow down toward your holy temple and give thanks to your name for your steadfast love and your faithfulness. For you have exalted above all things your name and your word. On the day I called, you answered me. My strength of soul you increased. All the kings of the earth shall give you thanks, O Lord, for they have heard the words of your mouth, and they shall sing of the ways of the Lord, for great is the glory of the Lord. For though the Lord is high, he regards the lowly, but the haughty he knows from afar. Though I walk in the midst of trouble, you preserve my life. You stretch out your hand against the wrath of my enemies, and your right hand delivers me. The Lord will fulfill his purpose for me. Your steadfast love, O Lord, endures forever. Do not forsake the work of your hands." First John 2:24-25. "Let what you heard from the beginning abide in you. If what you heard from the beginning abides in you, then you too will abide in the Son and in the Father. And this is the promise that he made to us: eternal life." John chapter 6, 47-51. "Truly, truly I say to you, whoever believes has eternal life. I am the bread of life. Your fathers ate the manna in the wilderness, and they died. This is the bread that comes down from heaven, so that one may eat of it and not die.

and the living bread that came down from heaven. If anyone eats of this bread, he will live forever. And the bread that I will give for the life of the world is my flesh. Matthew 6:14-15. For if you forgive others their trespasses, your heavenly Father will also forgive you. But if you do not forgive others their trespasses, neither will your Father forgive your trespasses. Psalm 55:22. Cast your burden on the Lord, and he will sustain you. He will never permit the righteous to be moved. Isaiah 52:12. For you shall not go out in haste, and you shall not go in flight. For the Lord will go before you, and the God of Israel will be your rear guard. Psalm 32:8. I will instruct you and teach you in the way you should go. I will counsel you with my eye upon you. Isaiah 30:18-21. Therefore the Lord waits to be gracious to you, and therefore he exalts himself to show mercy to you. For the Lord is a God of justice. Blessed are all those who wait for him. For a people shall dwell in Zion, in Jerusalem. You shall weep no more. He will surely be gracious to you at the sound of your cry. As soon as he hears it, he answers you. And though the Lord give you the bread of adversity and the water of affliction, yet your teacher will not hide himself anymore, but your eyes shall see your teacher, and your ears shall hear a word behind you saying, this is the way, walk in it, when you turn to the right or when you turn to the left. Philippians 1:6. And I am sure of this, that he who began a good work in you will bring it to completion at the day of Jesus Christ. Isaiah 26:3. You keep him in perfect peace whose mind is stayed on you, because he trusts in you. John 11:25-26. Jesus said to her, I am the resurrection and the life. Whoever believes in me, though he die, yet shall he live. And everyone who lives and believes in me shall never die. Second Corinthians 4:16-18. So we do not lose heart. Though our outward self is wasting away, our inner self is being renewed day by day. For this light momentary affliction is preparing for us an eternal weight of glory beyond all comparison. As we look not to the things that are seen, but to the things that are unseen. For the things that are seen are transient, but the things that are unseen are eternal. Philippians 3:20-21. But our citizenship is in heaven, and from it we await a Savior, the Lord Jesus Christ, who will transform our lowly body to be like his glorious body by the power that enables him even to subject
all things to himself. Matthew 5:2-11. And he opened his mouth and taught them, saying, "Blessed are the poor in spirit, for theirs is the kingdom of heaven. Blessed are those who mourn, for they shall be comforted. Blessed are the meek, for they shall inherit the earth. Blessed are those who hunger and thirst for righteousness, for they shall be satisfied. Blessed are the merciful, for they shall receive mercy. Blessed are the pure in heart, for they shall see God. Blessed are the peacemakers, for they shall be called sons of God. Blessed are those who are persecuted for righteousness' sake, for theirs is the kingdom of heaven. Blessed are you when others revile you and persecute you and utter all kinds of evil against you falsely on my account. Rejoice and be glad, for your reward is great in heaven, for so they persecuted the prophets who were before you." First John 4:4. "Little children, you are from God and have overcome them, for he who is in you is greater than he who is in the world." Matthew 10:39-42. "Whoever finds his life will lose it, and whoever loses his life for my sake will find it. Whoever receives you receives me, and whoever receives me receives him who sent me. The one who receives a prophet because he is a prophet will receive a prophet's reward, and the one who receives a righteous person because he is a righteous person will receive a righteous person's reward. And whoever gives one of these little ones even a cup of cold water because he is a disciple, truly I say to you, he will by no means lose his reward." Psalm 145:13-19. "The Lord is faithful in all his words, and kind in all his works. The Lord upholds all who are falling, and raises up all who are bowed down. The eyes of all look to you, and you give them their food in due season. You open your hand, you satisfy the desire of every living thing. The Lord is righteous in all his ways, and kind in all his works. The Lord is near to all who call on him, to all who call on him in truth. He fulfills the desire of those who fear him. He also hears their cry and saves them." First Corinthians 10:13. "No temptation has overtaken you that is not common to man. God is faithful, and he will not let you be tempted beyond your ability. But with the temptation, he will also provide the way of escape, that you may be able to endure it." Second Peter 3:8-9. "But do not overlook this one fact, beloved, that with the Lord one day is as 1,000 years, and 1,000 years as one day. The Lord is not slow to fulfill his promise, as some count slowness, but is patient toward you, not wishing that any should perish, but that all should reach repentance." Matthew 28:18-20. "And Jesus came and said to them, 'All authority in heaven and on earth has been given to me.
Go therefore and make disciples of all nations, baptizing them in the name of the Father and of the Son and of the Holy Spirit, teaching them to observe all that I have commanded you. And behold, I am with you always, to the end of the age. Mark 16:15-18. And he said to them, "Go into all the world and proclaim the gospel to the whole creation. Whoever believes and is baptized will be saved, but whoever does not believe will be condemned. And these signs will accompany those who believe. In my name they will cast out demons, they will speak in new tongues, they will pick up serpents with their hands, and if they drink any deadly poison, it will not hurt them. They will lay their hands on the sick, and they will recover." Second Timothy 4:8. "Henceforth there is laid up for me the crown of righteousness, which the Lord, the righteous judge, will award me on that day. And not only to me, but also to all who have loved his appearing." First Corinthians 6:14. "And God raised the Lord, and will also raise us up by his power." Second Corinthians 4:14. "He who raised the Lord Jesus will raise us also with Jesus, and bring us with you into his presence." James 1:12. "Blessed is the man who remains steadfast under trial, for when he has stood the test, he will receive the crown of life, which God has promised to those who love him." 1 Peter 4:1-2. "Since therefore Christ suffered in the flesh, arm yourselves with the same way of thinking. For whoever has suffered in the flesh has ceased from sin, so as to live for the rest of the time in the flesh, no longer for human passions, but for the will of God." 1 John 3:1-3. "See what kind of love the Father has given to us, that we should be called children of God, and so we are. The reason why the world does not know us is that it did not know him. Beloved, we are God's children now, and what we will be has not yet appeared. But we know that when he appears, we shall be like him, because we shall see him as he is. And everyone who thus hopes in him purifies himself as he is pure." 3:1-4. "If then you have been raised with Christ, seek the things that are above, where Christ is, seated at the right hand of God. Set your minds on things that are above, not on things that are on earth. For you have died, and your life is hidden with Christ in God. When Christ, who is your life, appears, then you also will appear with him in glory." 2 Peter 3:13. "But according to his promise, we are waiting for new heavens and a new earth in which righteousness dwells." 10:9-11. "I am the door. If anyone enters by me, he will be saved, and will go in and out and find pasture. The thief comes only to steal and kill and destroy. I came that they may have life,
and have it abundantly. I am the good shepherd. The good shepherd lays down his life for the sheep. Romans chapter 6, 22 through 23. But now that you have been set free from sin and have become slaves of God, the fruit you get leads to sanctification, and its end, eternal life. For the wages of sin is death, but the free gift of God is eternal life in Christ Jesus our Lord. Numbers 23:19. God is not man that he should lie, or a son of man that he should change his mind. Has he said, and will he not do it? Or has he spoken, and will he not fulfill it? Psalm 121. I lift up my eyes to the hills. From where does my help come? My help comes from the Lord, who made heaven and earth. He will not let your foot be moved. He who keeps you will not slumber. Behold, he who keeps Israel will neither slumber nor sleep. The Lord is your keeper. The Lord is your shade on your right hand. The sun shall not strike you by day, nor the moon by night. The Lord will keep you from all evil. He will keep your life. The Lord will keep your going out and your coming in from this time forth and forevermore. Psalm 1:1-3. Blessed is the man who walks not in the counsel of the wicked, nor stands in the way of sinners, nor sits in the seat of scoffers. But his delight is in the law of the Lord, and on his law he meditates day and night. He is like a tree planted by streams of water, that yields its fruit in its season, and its leaf does not wither. In all that he does, he prospers.

Romans chapter 1, 16 through 17. For I am not ashamed of the gospel, for it is the power of God for salvation to everyone who believes, to the Jew first and also to the Greek. For in it the righteousness of God is revealed from faith for faith. As it is written, the righteous shall live by faith. Second Corinthians chapter 1, 3 through 5. Blessed be the God and Father of our Lord Jesus Christ, the Father of mercies and God of all comfort, who comforts us in all our affliction, so that we may be able to comfort those who are in any affliction with the comfort with which we ourselves are comforted by God. For as we share abundantly in Christ's sufferings, so through Christ we share abundantly in comfort too. Second Corinthians chapter 5, verse 17. Therefore, if anyone is in Christ, he is a new creation. The old has passed away. Behold, the new has come. John chapter 10, 27 through 30. My sheep hear my voice, and I know them, and they follow me. I give them eternal life, and they will never perish, and no one will snatch them out of my hand. My Father, who has given them to me, is greater than all, and no one is able to snatch them out of the Father's hand. I and the Father are one. Acts chapter 1, 7 through 8. It is not for you to know times or seasons that the Father has fixed by his own authority. But you will receive power when the Holy Spirit comes upon you, and you will be my witnesses in Jerusalem and in all Judea and Samaria and to the end of the earth. 2 Corinthians chapter 1, 20 through 22. For all the promises of God find their yes in him. That is why it is through him that we utter our amen to God for his glory. And it is God who establishes us with you in Christ, and has anointed us, and who has also put his seal on us, and given us his Spirit in our hearts as a guarantee. Acts chapter 2, 38 through 39. And Peter said to them, repent and be baptized, every one of you, in the name of Jesus Christ, for the forgiveness of your sins. And you will receive the gift of the Holy Spirit. For the promise is for you and for your children, and for all who are far off, everyone whom the Lord our God calls to himself. Deuteronomy 26, 17 through 19. You have declared today that the Lord is your God, and that you will walk in his ways, and keep his statutes and his commandments and his rules, and will obey his voice. And the Lord has declared today that you are a people for his treasured possession, as he has promised you, and that you are to keep all his commandments, and that he will set you in praise and in fame and in honor high above all nations that he has made, and that you shall be a people holy to the Lord your God, as he promised. Hebrews chapter 10, 19 through 23. Therefore, brothers,
Since we have confidence to enter the holy places by the blood of Jesus, by the new and living way that he opened for us through the curtain, that is through his flesh, and since we have a great priest over the house of God, let us draw near with a true heart in full assurance of faith, with our hearts sprinkled clean from an evil conscience and our bodies washed with pure water. Let us hold fast the confession of our hope without wavering, for he who promised is faithful. Exodus 14:13-14. And Moses said to the people, "Fear not, stand firm, and see the salvation of the Lord, which he will work for you today. For the Egyptians whom you see today, you shall never see again. The Lord will fight for you, and you have only to be silent." Isaiah 43:1-3. "But now, thus says the Lord, he who created you, O Jacob, he who formed you, O Israel, fear not, for I have redeemed you. I have called you by name. You are mine. When you pass through the waters, I will be with you, and through the rivers, they shall not overwhelm you. When you walk through fire, you shall not be burned, and the flame shall not consume you. For I am the Lord your God, the Holy One of Israel, your Savior." Isaiah 54:10. "For the mountains may depart and the hills be removed, but my steadfast love shall not depart from you, and my covenant of peace shall not be removed, says the Lord, who has compassion on you." Isaiah 54:13-14. "All your children shall be taught by the Lord, and great shall be the peace of your children. In righteousness you shall be established. You shall be far from oppression, for you shall not fear, and from terror, for it shall not come near you. And great shall be the peace of your children. In righteousness you shall be established. You shall be far from oppression, for you shall not fear, and from terror, for it shall not come near you." Isaiah 54:13-14. "No weapon that is fashioned against you shall succeed, and you shall refute every tongue that rises against you in judgment. This is the heritage of the servants of the Lord, and their vindication from me, declares the Lord." Isaiah 58:6-12. "Is not this the fast that I choose? To loose the bonds of wickedness, to undo the straps of the yoke, to let the oppressed go free, and to break every yoke? Is it not to share your bread with the hungry and bring the homeless poor into your house? When you see the naked, to cover him, and not to hide yourself from your own flesh? Then shall your light break forth like the dawn, and your healing shall spring up speedily. Your righteousness shall go before you. The glory of the Lord shall be your rear guard. Then you shall call, and the Lord will answer. You shall cry, and he will say, 'Here I am.' If you take away the yoke from your midst,
the pointing of the finger and speaking wickedness. If you pour yourself out for the hungry and satisfy the desire of the afflicted, then shall your light rise in the darkness, and your gloom be as the noonday. And the Lord will guide you continually and satisfy your desire in scorched places and make your bones strong. And you shall be like a watered garden, like a spring of water whose waters do not fail. And your ancient ruins shall be rebuilt. You shall raise up the foundations of many generations. You shall be called the repairer of the breach, the restorer of streets to dwell in. James 1:2-5. Count it all joy, my brothers, when you meet trials of various kinds, for you know that the testing of your faith produces steadfastness. And let steadfastness have its full effect, that you may be perfect and complete, lacking in nothing. If any of you lacks wisdom, let him ask God, who gives generously to all without reproach, and it will be given him. James 4:7-8, and verse 10. Submit yourselves therefore to God. Resist the devil, and he will flee from you. Draw near to God, and he will draw near to you. Humble yourselves before the Lord, and he will exalt you. First John 1:9. If we confess our sins, he is faithful and just to forgive us our sins and to cleanse us from all unrighteousness. 2 Chronicles 7:14-16. If my people who are called by my name humble themselves and pray and seek my face and turn from their wicked ways, then I will hear from heaven and will forgive their sin and heal their land. Now my eyes will be open and my ears attentive to the prayer that is made in this place. For now I have chosen and consecrated this house, that my name may be there forever. My eyes and my heart will be there for all time. Deuteronomy 31:6-8. Be strong and courageous. Do not fear or be in dread of them, for it is the Lord your God who goes with you. He will not leave you or forsake you. Then Moses summoned Joshua and said to him in the sight of all Israel, be strong and courageous. For you shall go with this people into the land that the Lord has sworn to their fathers to give them, and you shall put them in possession of it. It is the Lord who goes before you. He will be with you. He will not leave you or forsake you. Do not fear or be dismayed. Jeremiah 29:11-14. For I know the plans I have for you, declares the Lord. Plans for welfare and not for evil, to give you a future and a hope. Then you will call upon me and come and pray to me, and I will hear you. You will seek me and find me, when you seek me with all your heart. I will be found by you, declares the Lord. John 3:16-17.
For God so loved the world that he gave his only Son, that whoever believes in him should not perish, but have eternal life. For God did not send his Son into the world to condemn the world, but in order that the world might be saved through him. John chapter 8, 34 through 36. Jesus answered them, "Truly, truly, I say to you, everyone who practices sin is a slave to sin. The slave does not remain in the house forever. The Son remains forever. So if the Son sets you free, you will be free indeed." Malachi chapter 3, 10 through 12. "Bring the full tithe into the storehouse, that there may be food in my house, and thereby put me to the test, says the Lord of hosts, if I will not open the windows of heaven for you and pour down for you a blessing until there is no more need. I will rebuke the devourer for you, so that it will not destroy the fruits of your soil, and your vine in the field shall not fail to bear, says the Lord of hosts. Then all nations will call you blessed, for you will be a land of delight, says the Lord of hosts." Mark chapter 11, 22 through 26. And Jesus answered them, "Have faith in God. Truly I say to you, whoever says to this mountain, 'Be taken up and thrown into the sea,' and does not doubt in his heart, but believes that what he says will come to pass, it will be done for him. Therefore I tell you, whatever you ask in prayer, believe that you have received it, and it will be yours. And whenever you stand praying, forgive if you have anything against anyone, so that your Father also who is in heaven may forgive you your trespasses.

Joshua chapter 1, 6 through 9. Be strong and courageous, for you shall cause this people to inherit the land that I swore to their fathers to give them. Only be strong and very courageous, being careful to do according to all the law that Moses, my servant, commanded you. Do not turn from it to the right hand or to the left, that you may have good success wherever you go. This book of the law shall not depart from your mouth, but you shall meditate on it day and night, so that you may be careful to do according to all that is written in it. For then you will make your way prosperous, and then you will have good success. Have I not commanded you? Be strong and courageous. Do not be frightened, and do not be dismayed, for the Lord your God is with you wherever you go. Philippians chapter 4, 19 through 20. And my God will supply every need of yours according to his riches and glory in Christ Jesus. To our God and Father be glory forever and ever. Amen. Psalm chapter 37, 3 through 11. Trust in the Lord and do good. Dwell in the land and befriend faithfulness. Delight yourself in the Lord, and he will give you the desires of your heart. Commit your way to the Lord. Trust in him, and he will act. He will bring forth your righteousness as the light, and your justice as the noonday. Be still before the Lord, and wait patiently for him. Fret not yourself over the one who prospers in his way, over the man who carries out evil devices. Refrain from anger and forsake wrath. Fret not yourself. It tends only to evil. For the evildoers shall be cut off, but those who wait for the Lord shall inherit the land. In just a little while, the wicked will be no more. Though you look carefully at his place, he will not be there. But the meek shall inherit the land and delight themselves in abundant peace. Psalm chapter 50, 14 through 15. Offer to God a sacrifice of thanksgiving, and perform your vows to the Most High, and call upon me in the day of trouble. I will deliver you, and you shall glorify me.

Revelation chapter 2, 5 through 7. Remember therefore from where you have fallen. Repent and do the works you did at first. If not, I will come to you and remove your lampstand from its place, unless you repent. Yet this you have. You hate the works of the Nicolaitans, which I also hate. He who has an ear, let him hear what the Spirit says to the churches. To the one who conquers, I will grant to eat of the tree of life, which is in the paradise of God. Revelation chapter 2, 10 through 11. Be faithful unto death, and I will give you the crown of life. He who has an ear, let him hear what the Spirit says to the churches. The one who conquers will not be hurt by the second death. Revelation chapter 2, verse 17. He who has an ear, let him hear what the Spirit says to the churches. To the one who conquers, I will give some of the hidden manna, and I will give him a white stone with a new name written on the stone that no one knows except the one who receives it. Revelation chapter 2, 26 through 29. The one who conquers and who keeps my works until the end, to him I will give authority over the nations, and he will rule them with a rod of iron, as when earthen pots are broken in pieces, even as I myself have received authority from my Father, and I will give him the morning star. He who has an ear, let him hear what the Spirit says to the churches. Revelation chapter 3, verse 5. The one who conquers will be clothed thus in white garments, and I will never blot out his name from the book of life. I will confess his name before my Father and before his angels. He who has an ear, let him hear what the Spirit says to the churches. Revelation chapter 3, 10 through 13. Because you have kept my word about patient endurance, I will keep you from the hour of trial that is coming on the whole world to try those who dwell on the earth. I am coming soon. Hold fast what you have, so that no one may seize your crown. The one who conquers, I will make him a pillar in the temple of my God. Never shall he go out of it. And I will write on him the name of my God and the name of the city of my God, the New Jerusalem, which comes down from my God out of heaven, and my own new name. He who has an ear, let him hear what the Spirit says to the churches. Revelation chapter 3, 20 through 22. Behold, I stand at the door and knock. If anyone hears my voice and opens the door, I will come in to him and eat with him, and he with me. The one who conquers, I will grant him to sit with me on my throne, as I also conquered and sat down with my Father on his throne. He who has an ear, let him hear what the Spirit says to the churches. First Peter chapter 3, 10 through 12.
Whoever desires to love life and see good days, let him keep his tongue from evil and his lips from speaking deceit. Let him turn away from evil and do good. Let him seek peace and pursue it. For the eyes of the Lord are on the righteous, and his ears are open to their prayer. But the face of the Lord is against those who do evil. Philippians chapter 4, 4 through 9. Rejoice in the Lord always. Again, I will say, rejoice. Let your reasonableness be known to everyone. The Lord is at hand. Do not be anxious about anything, but in everything, by prayer and supplication, with thanksgiving, let your requests be known to God. And the peace of God, which surpasses all understanding, will guard your hearts and your minds in Christ Jesus. Finally, brothers, whatever is true, whatever is honorable, whatever is just, whatever is pure, whatever is lovely, whatever is commendable, if there is any excellence, if there is anything worthy of praise, think about these things. What you have learned and received and heard and seen in me, practice these things, and the God of peace will be with you. Psalm chapter 34, 15 through 19. The eyes of the Lord are toward the righteous, and his ears toward their cry. The face of the Lord is against those who do evil, to cut off the memory of them from the earth. When the righteous cry for help, the Lord hears and delivers them out of all their troubles. The Lord is near to the brokenhearted and saves the crushed in spirit. Many are the afflictions of the righteous, but the Lord delivers him out of them all. Jeremiah chapter 33, 2 through 3. Thus says the Lord who made the earth, the Lord who formed it to establish it. The Lord is his name. Call to me and I will answer you and will tell you great and hidden things that you have not known. Jeremiah chapter 33, verse 6. Behold, I will bring it health and cure, and I will cure them, and I will reveal to them abundance of peace and truth. Isaiah 41, 10 through 13. Fear not, for I am with you. Be not dismayed, for I am your God. I will strengthen you. I will help you. I will uphold you with my righteous right hand. Behold, all who are incensed against you shall be put to shame and confounded. Those who strive against you shall be as nothing and shall perish. You shall seek those who contend with you, but you shall not find them. Those who war against you shall be as nothing at all. For I, the Lord your God, hold your right hand. It is I who say to you, fear not. I am the one who helps you. Isaiah 40, 27 through 31. Why do you say, O Jacob, and speak, O Israel, my way is hidden from the Lord,
and my right is disregarded by my God. Have you not known? Have you not heard? The Lord is the everlasting God, the creator of the ends of the earth. He does not faint or grow weary. His understanding is unsearchable. He gives power to the faint, and to him who has no might, he increases strength. Even youths shall faint and be weary, and young men shall fall exhausted. But they who wait for the Lord shall renew their strength. They shall mount up with wings like eagles. They shall run and not be weary. They shall walk and not faint. Matthew chapter 11, 28 through 30. Come to me, all who labor and are heavily burdened, and I will give you rest. Take my yoke upon you and learn from me, for I am gentle and humble in heart, and you will find rest for your souls. For my yoke is easy and my burden is light. Psalm 91. He who dwells in the secret place of the Most High will rest in the shadow of the Almighty. I will say of Yahweh, He is my refuge and my fortress, my God in whom I trust. For He will deliver you from the snare of the fowler and from the deadly pestilence. He will cover you with His feathers. Under His wings you will take refuge. His faithfulness is your shield and rampart. You shall not be afraid of the terror by night, nor of the arrow that flies by day, nor of the pestilence that walks in darkness, nor of the destruction that wastes at noonday. 1,000 may fall at your side, and 10,000 at your right hand, but it will not come near you. You will only look with your eyes and see the recompense of the wicked. Because you have made Yahweh your refuge and the Most High your dwelling place, no evil shall happen to you. Neither shall any plague come near your dwelling. For He will put His angels in charge of you to guard you in all your ways. They will bear you up in their hands so that you won't dash your foot against a stone. You will tread on the lion and the cobra. You will trample the young lion and the serpent underfoot. Because He has set His love on me, therefore I will deliver him. I will set him on high because he has known my name. He will call on me and I will answer him. I will be with him in trouble. I will deliver him and honor him. I will satisfy him with long life and show him my salvation. Romans chapter 8, 16 through 18. The Spirit Himself testifies with our spirit that we are children of God. And if children, then heirs, heirs of God, and joint heirs with Christ, if indeed we suffer with Him, that we may also be glorified with Him. For I consider that the sufferings of this present time are not worthy to be compared with the glory which will be revealed toward us. John chapter 14, 25 through 27. These things I have spoken to you while I am still with you. But the Helper, the Holy Spirit, whom the Father will send in my name, He will teach you all things and bring to your remembrance all that I have said to you. Peace I leave with you, my peace I give to you.
Not as the world gives do I give to you. Let not your hearts be troubled, neither let them be afraid. Romans chapter 5, 1 through 5. Therefore, since chapter 5, 1 through 5. Therefore, since we have been justified by faith,

does not put us to shame, because God's love has been poured into our hearts through the Holy Spirit who has been given to us. Second Corinthians chapter 13, verse 11. Finally, brothers, rejoice. Aim for restoration. Comfort one another. Agree with one another. Live in peace, and the God of love and peace will be with you. Isaiah chapter 53, verse 5. But he was wounded for our transgressions. He was crushed for our iniquities. Upon him was the chastisement that brought us peace, and with his stripes we are healed. Psalm chapter 37, verse 37. Mark the blameless and behold the upright, for there is a future for the man of peace. Hebrews chapter 12, verse 11. For the moment, all discipline seems painful rather than pleasant. But later, it yields the peaceful fruit of righteousness to those who have been trained by it. Matthew chapter 6, 25 through 33. Therefore I tell you, do not be anxious about your life, what you will eat or what you will drink, nor about your body, what you will put on. Is not life more than food, and the body more than clothing? Look at the birds of the air. They neither sow nor reap, nor gather into barns, and yet your heavenly Father feeds them. Are you not of more value than they? And which of you, by being anxious, can add a single hour to his span of life? And why are you anxious about clothing? Consider the lilies of the field, how they grow. They neither toil nor spin. Yet I tell you, even Solomon in all his glory was not arrayed like one of these. But if God so clothes the grass of the field, which today is alive and tomorrow is thrown into the oven, will he not much more clothe you, O you of little faith? Therefore, do not be anxious, saying, what shall we eat, or what shall we drink, or what shall we wear? For the Gentiles seek after these things, and your heavenly Father knows that you need them all. But seek first the kingdom of God and his righteousness, and all these things will be added to you.

Psalm chapter 126, 5 through 6. Those who sow in tears shall reap with shouts of joy. He who goes out weeping, bearing the seed for sowing, shall come home with shouts of joy, bringing his sheaves with him. Psalm 16, 5 through 11. The Lord is my chosen portion and my cup. You hold my lot. The lines have fallen for me in pleasant places. Indeed, I have a beautiful inheritance. I bless the Lord who gives me counsel. In the night also my heart instructs me. I have set the Lord always before me. Because he is at my right hand, I shall not be shaken. Therefore, my heart is glad, and my whole being rejoices. My flesh also dwells

here. For you will not abandon my soul to Sheol, or let your Holy One see corruption. You make known to me the path of life. In your presence there's fullness of joy. At your right hand are pleasures forevermore. John 16:33. I have said these things to you, that in me you may have peace. In the world you will have tribulation, but take heart. I have overcome the world. First Peter 5:6-7. Humble yourselves, therefore, under the mighty hand of God, so that at the proper time he may exalt you, casting all your anxieties on him, because he cares for you.

Lamentations 3, 22 through 23. The steadfast love of the Lord never ceases. His mercies never come to an end. They are new every morning. Great is your faithfulness. Psalm 32, 7 and 10. You are a hiding place for me. You preserve me from trouble. You surround me with shouts of deliverance. Many are the sorrows of the wicked, but steadfast love surrounds the one who trusts in the Lord. Jeremiah 17, 7 through 8. Blessed is the man who trusts in the Lord, whose trust is the Lord. He is like a tree planted by water that sends out its roots by the stream and does not fear when heat comes, for its leaves remain green and is not anxious in the year of drought, for it does not cease to bear fruit. Romans 8, 26 through 30. Likewise, the Spirit helps us in our weakness, for we do not know what to pray for as we ought, but the Spirit Himself intercedes for us with groanings too deep for words. And he who searches hearts knows what is the mind of the Spirit, because the Spirit intercedes for the saints according to the will of God. And we know that for those who love God, all things work together for good, for those who are called according to his purpose. For those whom he foreknew, he also predestined to be conformed to the image of his Son, in order that he might be the firstborn among many brothers. And those whom he predestined, he also called. And those whom he called, he also justified. And those whom he justified, he also glorified. Romans chapter 8, 35 through 39. Who shall separate us from the love of Christ? Shall tribulation, or distress, or persecution, or famine, or nakedness, or danger, or sword? As it is written, for your sake we are being killed all day long. We are regarded as sheep to be slaughtered. No, in all these things we are more than conquerors through him who loved us. For I am sure that neither death nor life, nor angels nor rulers, nor things present nor things to come, nor powers, nor height nor depth, nor anything else in all creation will be able to separate us from the love of God in Christ Jesus our Lord. Romans 10, 9 through 13. If you confess with your mouth that Jesus is Lord, and believe in your heart that God raised him from the dead, you will be saved. For with the heart one believes and is justified, and with the mouth one confesses and is saved. For the scripture says, everyone who believes in him will not be put to shame. For there is no distinction between Jew and Greek, for the same Lord is Lord of all, bestowing his riches on all who call on him. For everyone who calls on the name of the Lord
will be saved. Psalm chapter 9:9-12. The Lord is a stronghold for the oppressed, a stronghold in times of trouble. And those who know your name put their trust in you. For you, O Lord, have not forsaken those who seek you. Sing praises to the Lord, who sits enthroned in Zion. Tell among the peoples his deeds. For he who avenges blood is mindful of them. He does not forget the cry of the afflicted. Proverbs 3:1-12. My son, do not forget my teaching, but let your heart keep my commands. For length of days and years of life and peace they will add to you. Let not steadfast love and faithfulness forsake you. Bind them around your neck. Write them on the tablet of your heart. So you will find favor and good success in the sight of God and man. Trust in the Lord with all your heart. And do not lean on your own understanding. In all your ways, acknowledge him, and he will make straight your paths. Be not wise in your own eyes. Fear the Lord, and turn away from evil. It will be healing to your flesh and refreshment to your bones. Honor the Lord with your wealth, and with the first fruits of all your produce. Then your barns will be filled with plenty, and your vats will be bursting with wine. My son, do not despise the Lord's discipline, or be weary of his reproof. For the Lord reproves him who he loves, as a father the son in whom he delights. James 5:13-16. Is anyone among you suffering? Let him pray. Is anyone cheerful? Let him sing praise. Is anyone among you sick? Let him call for the elders of the church and let them pray over him, anointing him with oil in the name of the Lord. And the prayer of faith will save the one who is sick. And the Lord will raise him up. And if he has committed sins, he will be forgiven. Therefore, confess your sins to one another and pray for one another that you may be healed. The prayer of a righteous person has great power as it is working. Matthew 7:7-11. Ask, and it will be given to you. Seek, and you will find. Knock, and it will be opened to you. For everyone who asks receives, and the one who seeks finds, and to the one who knocks it will be opened. Or which one of you, if his son asks him for bread, will give him a stone? Or if he asks for a fish, will give him a serpent? If you then, who are evil, know how to give good gifts to your children, how much more will your Father who is in heaven give good things to those who ask him? Psalm 103:1-12. Bless the Lord, O my soul, and all that is within me. Bless his holy name. Bless the Lord, O my soul,
and forget not all his benefits, who forgives all your iniquity, who heals all your diseases, who redeems your life from the pit, who crowns you with steadfast love and mercy, who satisfies you with good so that your youth is renewed like the eagles. The Lord works righteousness and justice for all who are oppressed. He made known his ways to Moses, his acts to the people of Israel. The Lord is merciful and gracious, slow to anger and abounding in steadfast love. He will not always chide, nor will he keep his anger forever. He does not deal with us according to our sins, nor repay us according to our iniquities. For as high as the heavens are above the earth, so great is his steadfast love toward those who fear him. As far as the east is from the west, so far does he remove our transgressions from us. As a father shows compassion to his children, so the Lord shows compassion to those who fear him. Psalm 107, 13 through 16. Then they cried to the Lord in their trouble, and he delivered them from their distress. He brought them out of darkness and the shadow of death, and burst their bonds apart. Let them thank the Lord for his steadfast love, for his wondrous works to the children of man. For he shatters the doors of bronze and cuts into the bars of iron. John 14, 1-7. Let not your hearts be troubled. Believe in God. Believe also in me. In my Father's house are many rooms. If it were not so, would I have told you that I go to prepare a place for you? And if I go and prepare a place for you, I will come again and will take you to myself, that where I am, you may also be. And you know the way to where I am going. Thomas said to him, Lord, we do not know where you are going. How can we know the way? Jesus said to him, I am the way, and the truth, and the life. No one comes to the Father except through me. If you had known me, you would have known my Father also. From now on, you do know him and have seen him. John 14, 12-21. Truly, truly I say to you, whoever believes in me will also do the works that I do. And greater works than these will he do, because I am going to the Father. Whatever you ask in my name, this I will do, that the Father may be glorified in the Son. If you ask me anything in my name, I will do it. If you love me, you will keep my commandments. And I will ask the Father, and he will give you another helper to be with you forever, even the Spirit of truth, whom the world cannot receive because it neither sees him nor knows him. You know him, for he dwells with you and will be in you. I will not leave you as orphans. I will come to you. Yet a little while and the world will see me no more, but you will see me. Because I live, you also will live. In that day you will know that I am in my Father, and you in me, and I in you. Whoever has my commandments and keeps them, he it is who loves me. And he who loves me will be loved by my Father,
and I will love him and manifest myself to him. Mark 10, 27 through 31. Jesus looked at them and said, "With man it is impossible, but not with God. For all things are possible with God." Peter began to say to him, "See, we have left everything and followed you." Jesus said, "Truly, I say to you, there is no one who has left house or brothers or sisters or mother or father or children or lands for my sake and for the gospel, who will not receive 100-fold now in this time, houses and brothers and sisters and mothers and children and lands, with persecutions and in the age to come eternal life. But many who are first will be last, and the last will be first." Matthew 24, 12 through 13. "And because lawlessness will be increased, the love of many will grow cold. But the one who endures to the end will be saved." John chapter 15, 1 through 11. "I am the true vine, and my Father is the vine dresser. Every branch in me that does not bear fruit, he takes away. And every branch that does bear fruit, he prunes, that it may bear more fruit. Already you are clean because of the word that I have spoken to you. Abide in me, and I in you. As the branch cannot bear fruit by itself, unless it abides in the vine, neither can you, unless you abide in me. I am the vine, you are the branches. Whoever abides in me and I in him, he it is that bears much fruit. For apart from me, you can do nothing. If anyone does not abide in me, he is thrown away like a branch and withers. And the branches are gathered, thrown into the fire and burned. If you abide in me and my words abide in you, ask whatever you wish, and it will be done for you. By this my Father is glorified, that you bear much fruit, and so prove to be my disciples. As the Father has loved me, so have I loved you. Abide in my love. If you keep my commandments, you will abide in my love, just as I have kept my Father's commandments and abide in his love. These things I have spoken to you, that my joy may be in you, and that your joy may be full." 2 Peter 1, 3 through 11. "His divine power has granted to us all things that pertain to life and godliness, through the knowledge of him who called us to his own glory and excellence, by which he granted to us his precious and very great promises, so that through them you may become partakers of the divine nature, having escaped from the corruption that is in the world because of sinful desire. For this very reason, make every effort to supplement your faith with virtue, and virtue with knowledge, and knowledge with self-control, and self-control with steadfastness, and steadfastness with godliness, and godliness with brotherly affection, and brotherly affection with love. For if these qualities are yours and are increasing, they keep you from being ineffective or unfruitful in the knowledge of our Lord Jesus Christ. For whoever lacks these qualities is so nearsighted that he is blind, having forgotten that he was cleansed from his former sins. Therefore, brothers, be all the more diligent to confirm your calling and election.
For if you practice these qualities, you will never fall. For in this way there will be richly provided for you an entrance into the eternal kingdom of our Lord and Savior, Jesus Christ. Job 36:10-11. He opens their ears to instruction and commands that they return from iniquity. If they listen and serve him, they complete their days in prosperity and their years in pleasantness. Psalm 46:1-7. God is our refuge and strength, a very present help in trouble. Therefore, we will not fear though the earth gives way, though the mountains be moved into the heart of the sea, though its waters roar and foam, though the mountains tremble at its swelling. There is a river whose streams make glad the city of God, the holy habitation of the Most High. God is in the midst of her. She shall not be moved. God will help her when morning dawns. The nations rage, the kingdoms totter. He utters his voice, the earth melts. The Lord of hosts is with us. The God of Jacob is our fortress. Romans chapter 6:5-14. For if we have been united with him in a death like his, we shall certainly be united with him in a resurrection like his. We know that our old self was crucified with him in order that the body of sin might be brought to nothing, so that we would no longer be enslaved to sin. For one who has died has been set free from sin. Now, if we have died with Christ, we believe that we will also live with him. We know that Christ, being raised from the dead, will never die again. Death no longer has dominion over him. For the death he died to sin once for all. But the life he lives to God. So you also must consider yourselves dead to sin and alive to God in Christ Jesus. Let not sin, therefore, reign in your mortal body to make you obey its passions. Do not present your members to sin as instruments for unrighteousness, but present yourselves to God as those who have been brought from death to life, and your members to God as instruments for righteousness. For sin will have no dominion over you, since you are not under law, but under grace. Psalm 147:1-6. Praise the Lord, for it is good to sing praises to our God, for it is pleasant, and a song of praise is fitting. The Lord builds up Jerusalem. He gathers the outcasts of Israel. He heals the brokenhearted and binds up their wounds. He determines the number of the stars. He gives to all of them their names. Great is our Lord and abundant in power. His understanding is beyond measure. The Lord lifts up the humble. He casts the wicked to the ground. Revelation 21:1-7. Then I saw a new heaven and a new earth, for the first heaven and the first earth had passed away, and the sea was no more. And I saw the holy city, New Jerusalem, coming down out of heaven from God, prepared as a bride adorned for her husband.
And I heard a loud voice from the throne saying, "Behold, the dwelling place of God is with man. He will dwell with them, and they will be his people, and God himself will be with them as their God. He will wipe away every tear from their eyes, and death shall be no more. Neither shall there be mourning, nor crying, nor pain anymore. For the former things have passed away." And he who was seated on the throne said, "Behold, I am making all things new." Also he said, "Write this down, for these words are trustworthy and true." And he said to me, "It is done. I am the Alpha and the Omega, the beginning and the end. To the thirsty I will give from the spring of the water of life without payment. The one who conquers will have this heritage, and I will be his God, and he will be my son." Galatians 6:8-10. "For the one who sows to his own flesh will from the flesh reap corruption. But the one who sows to the Spirit will from the Spirit reap eternal life. And let us not grow weary of doing good, for in due season we will reap if we do not give up. So then, as we have opportunity, let us do good to everyone, and especially to those who are of the household of faith." Psalm 138. "I give you thanks, O Lord, with my whole heart. Before the gods I sing your praise. I bow down toward your holy temple and give thanks to your name for your steadfast love and your faithfulness. For you have exalted above all things your name and your word. On the day I called, you answered me. My strength of soul you increased. All the kings of the earth shall give you thanks, O Lord, for they have heard the words of your mouth, and they shall sing of the ways of the Lord. For great is the glory of the Lord. For though the Lord is high, he regards the lowly, but the haughty he knows from afar. Though I walk in the midst of trouble, you preserve my life. You stretch out your hand against the wrath of my enemies, and your right hand delivers me. The Lord will fulfill his purpose for me. Your steadfast love, O Lord, endures forever. Do not forsake the work of your hands." First John 2:24-25. "Let what you heard from the beginning abide in you. If what you heard from the beginning abides in you, then you too will abide in the Son and in the Father. And this is the promise that he made to us: eternal life." John 6:47-51. "Truly, truly I say to you, whoever believes has eternal life. I am the bread of life. Your fathers ate the manna in the wilderness, and they died. This is the bread that comes down from heaven, so that one may eat of it and not die. I am the living bread that came down from heaven. If anyone eats of this bread, he will live forever. And the bread that I will give for the life of the world is my flesh."
Matthew 6:14-15. For if you forgive others their trespasses, your heavenly Father will also forgive you. But if you do not forgive others their trespasses, neither will your Father forgive your trespasses. Psalm 55:22. Cast your burden on the Lord, and He will sustain you. He will never permit the righteous to be moved. Isaiah 52:12. For you shall not go out in haste, and you shall not go in flight. For the Lord will go before you, and the God of Israel will be your rear guard. Psalm 32:8. I will instruct you and teach you in the way you should go. I will counsel you with my eye upon you. Isaiah 30:18-21. Therefore the Lord waits to be gracious to you, and therefore He exalts Himself to show mercy to you. For the Lord is a God of justice. Blessed are all those who wait for Him. For a people shall dwell in Zion, in Jerusalem. You shall weep no more. He will surely be gracious to you at the sound of your cry. As soon as He hears it, He answers you. And though the Lord give you the bread of adversity and the water of affliction, yet your teacher will not hide Himself anymore, but your eyes shall see your teacher, and your ears shall hear a word behind you saying, "This is the way, walk in it," when you turn to the right or when you turn to the left. Philippians 1:6. And I am sure of this, that He who began a good work in you will bring it to completion at the day of Jesus Christ. Isaiah 26:3. You keep him in perfect peace whose mind is stayed on you, because he trusts in you. John 11:25-26. Jesus said to her, "I am the resurrection and the life. Whoever believes in me, though he die, yet shall he live. And everyone who lives and believes in me shall never die." Second Corinthians 4:16-18. So we do not lose heart. Though our outward self is wasting away, our inner self is being renewed day by day. For this light momentary affliction is preparing for us an eternal weight of glory beyond all comparison. As we look not to the things that are seen, but to the things that are unseen. For the things that are seen are transient, but the things that are unseen are eternal. Philippians 3:20-21. But our citizenship is in heaven, and from it we await a Savior, the Lord Jesus Christ, who will transform our lowly body to be like His glorious body by the power that enables Him even to subject all things to Himself. Matthew 5:2-11. And He opened His mouth and taught them, saying, "Blessed are the poor in spirit,
for theirs is the kingdom of heaven. Blessed are those who mourn, for they shall be comforted. Blessed are the meek, for they shall inherit the earth. Blessed are those who hunger and thirst for righteousness, for they shall be satisfied. Blessed are the merciful, for they shall receive mercy. Blessed are the pure in heart, for they shall see God. Blessed are the peacemakers, for they shall be called sons of God. Blessed are those who are persecuted for righteousness' sake, for theirs is the kingdom of heaven. Blessed are you when others revile you and persecute you and utter all kinds of evil against you falsely on my account. Rejoice and be glad, for your reward is great in heaven, for so they persecuted the prophets who were before you. First John 4, verse 4. Little children, you are from God and have overcome them, for he who is in you is greater than he who is in the world. Matthew chapter 10, 39 through 42. Whoever finds his life will lose it, and whoever loses his life for my sake will find it. Whoever receives you receives me, and whoever receives me receives him who sent me. The one who receives a prophet because he is a prophet will receive a prophet's reward, and the one who receives a righteous person because he is a righteous person will receive a righteous person's reward. And whoever gives one of these little ones even a cup of cold water because he is a disciple, truly I say to you, he will by no means lose his reward. Psalm 145, 13 through 19. The Lord is faithful in all his words and kind in all his works. The Lord upholds all who are falling and raises up all who are bowed down. The eyes of all look to you, and you give them their food in due season. You open your hand, you satisfy the desire of every living thing. The Lord is righteous in all his ways and kind in all his works. The Lord is near to all who call on him, to all who call on him in truth. He fulfills the desire of those who fear him. He also hears their cry and saves them. First Corinthians 10, verse 13. No temptation has overtaken you that is not common to man. God is faithful, and he will not let you be tempted beyond your ability. But with the temptation, he will also provide the way of escape, that you may be able to endure it. Second Peter 3, 8 through 9. But do not overlook this one fact, beloved, that with the Lord, one day is as 1,000 years, and 1,000 years as one day. The Lord is not slow to fulfill his promise, as some count slowness, but is patient toward you, not wishing that any should perish, but that all should reach repentance.

I decree and declare, this is the day the Lord has made. Since every good gift comes from God, I speak that this day is both good and perfect. 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with your assignment, what you should be doing when you get there, with relationships, who you should be doing it with when you get there, the people that add value to your life, with resources, with what you should be doing it with timing and your gifts and your abilities. Your timing is when you should be doing what you're doing. I pronounce a benediction upon you that God would give you a strategy, give you the ability to know what you should be doing and how you should be doing it. And then finally, I pronounce a blessing upon you and this benediction that you will leave a legacy, that you will leave something for the next generation to know that you did it. I pronounce this benediction upon you, that you will live in a prosperous, healthy environment. 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
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Everything you need will be available to you when you need it. 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May you live in an Edenic state of mind and dwell in your prophetic Goshen. 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May your mouth be filled with spontaneous praise. May your hands never lack productivity. May your mind never lack witty million-dollar ideas and creative billion-dollar inventions. 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May your feet never lack progress. May the light of God's word forever light your pathway. May you blaze new trails. May you run through troops and leap over walls. May you discover new horizons as you become the Christopher Columbus of your discipline, your industry, your profession, and your chosen field. 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May wealth and riches be in your house. May God dissolve the pain of yesterday so that it will never appear again tomorrow. May the abundance of the sea be converted unto you. May every good seed you planted last season yield a fruitful harvest this season. May your activities be synchronized and syncopated to heaven's rhythm. May you know God in his fullness. May he grant you pleasure and power. 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May excellence be the signature upon all you do and say. May you become all that God will have you to become. May God supply all your need according to his riches in glory. May his spirit be your companion. May Jesus forever be your Lord and Savior. May you become the head and not the tail. May you forever be the first and not last. May you forever be above only and not beneath. May you be strengthened in the inner man. May you continue to dream big. May you awaken every morning to live the life of your dreams. May you live a humble life of gratitude and thanksgiving, knowing that he which began the good work in you will complete it, for faithful is he that calls you to this realm of success and prosperity, and it is he who will also do it. I speak this benediction of blessing

be glory in the church by Jesus Christ throughout all age, world without end. Amen. According to Psalm 129 verse 8, the blessing of the Lord be upon you. We bless you in the name of the Lord. And according to Numbers 6:24 to 26, the Lord bless thee and keep thee and be gracious unto thee. The Lord lift up his countenance upon thee and give thee peace.

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1: The crown is a decorative piece for the man who lives a life of disobedience and heavy for the man who obeys. To be a man of God in this world is to live in constant opposition to everything mankind has built in defiance of his will. You are not just resisting temptation today. You are rejecting an entire system that rewards disobedience and punishes conviction. That is no small task. Most Christian men today have been so deeply conditioned and manipulated that they've become part-time believers. They say they believe in God, yet live life of passive rebellion. Look who believes in God but refuses to obey: the devil. You're not given a life on this earth by your Creator to waste it serving his enemy. No, you are not called to perfection, but you are called to obedience. Sons are the foundation to mankind. Why do you think he first created a man? A son of God, the moment he chooses Christ. Hell put his name on a wall because the devil is not interested in the ones who are lost. He targets the men who obey God and walk under the covering of Christ. The bar is so low today that a man of Christ is seen as a radical fool. Don't let that sow doubt in your conviction. That's what strong figures in the Bible were accused of. Look within. You've been entrusted with your own cross to bear, not just to provide bread, but to uphold spiritual conviction, not merely to exist, but to reflect God's love and power. You are his creation, an extension of his thought, his heart, his mind, his love. And to live in his image is the highest purpose a man can carry. Most men don't even realize this, but if you're one who does, don't live like those who don't. Be the son who holds his tongue when anger flares, who prays in secret, who walks in self-control, who honors the highest authority. God desires to place a crown on your head, so give him a head strong and worthy enough to bear it. At first, the crown will feel heavy, but in time, your neck will grow strong enough to carry it with honor. Rebuke living a life solely built on comfort. Let discipline make comfort feel like rotting. And when they mock you for loving Christ, pray for them, because they cannot comprehend that true authority begins with submission to the Creator. Make sure your crown reflects the weight of his legacy. There will be cost of your conviction, but never compromise the truth and devotion and loyalty to your Father. All the silence will make sense one day. If you haven't started moving, look at yourself in every mirror. They all reflect a man crafted in the image of God. That alone means you've been given full permission to pursue your highest potential. Your body, your mind, your name, even wealth. 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Time, for better or worse, is running out. Let that truth not drown you, but push you.
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6: On creation's morning, an all-powerful God flung the glittering stars against the velvet of the night. He holds the seven seas in the palm of his hand. He measures space with his fingertips. He weighs the mountains in a scale and the hills in a balance. The God that we serve has total control. He said, "Let there be light." And in that moment of time, darkness was shattered and conquered forever. His son, Jesus Christ, walked upon the raging sea of the Sea of Galilee, and he held the winds in his fists and said, "Peace, be still." That's control. That God is in control of planet Earth, and he can be absolutely in control of your life if you'll let him. He will make a way where there seems to be no way. Stop worrying and start living. Worry proves that you don't believe God can take care of you. Worry is faith in fear. Worry is faith in fear. The two words in the New Testament from the mouth of the apostles, fear not, fear not, fear not the past. Why? Because your past has been forgiven and forgotten. Fear not the present. I will never leave you nor forsake you. Joshua 1:9. Be not afraid, for thy God is with you wherever you go. David said, "Yea, though I walk through the valley of the shadow of death, I will fear no evil, for thou art with me." Death has been reduced to a shadow. The Lord is my light and my salvation. Whom shall I fear? The Lord is the strength of my life. Of whom shall I be afraid? Psalms 27:1. Hebrews 13:6. The Lord is my helper. I will not fear what man can do with me. Fear not death. The Bible says, "I am he who was dead, and behold, I am alive forevermore." Fear not sickness, because this is the book of the great physician. Fear not poverty, for it is the Lord that gives you the power to get wealth. Fear not other people. The Bible says, "I will make your enemies to be at peace with you. You will climb the impossible mountain. I'll give you the ability to defeat the impossible foe. 1,000 shall fall at your left hand. 10,000 shall fall at your right hand." David said, "I will fear no evil." Why? Because God Almighty is with me. That's why. Worry is trust in the unpleasant. Worry is assurance that disaster is coming. Worry is believing in your personal defeat and despair. Worry is a polluted stream that flows through your brain, that drowns hope and optimism, that kills faith. Worry is interest paid on trouble that never happens. Think about that. One old man said, and I quote, "Most of the trouble I've had in life never happened." How many of you have worried yourself silly about something you just knew was going to be disaster and it never happened?
7: Worry enters our life through thoughts, but the Bible teaches us to cast all of our care on God because he cares for us. Life is real, and we never know exactly what's going to come our way, but we do know God. We don't have to live in fear because he's with us and he's on our side. Well, worry sees the problem, but it doesn't see God. I don't think it's wrong to see the problem. Matter of fact, I think we should look at our problems squarely, and then we need to tell them where they stand in relationship to God. Worry sees the problem, but faith sees the God who can handle the problem. And that's what we have to do. And whatever situation you're in right now in your life, whether it's something with your kids or your marriage or your finances, or you think you're never going to recover from your past, or you're fighting with some kind of an addiction or some kind of a sin that just keeps trying to cling to you. Whatever it is, you have to know that God is greater than any problem that you have. And you have to not worry, because when you pray and then you worry, the worry nullifies your prayer. Prayer is something you do instead of worry. If we pray and then worry, we're saying with our mouth that we're depending on God, but we're saying with our actions that we don't really believe that God's going to come through, so we're going to worry and have a backup plan just in case He doesn't. We don't have to know what God is going to do. We don't have to know when He's going to do it. All we need to know is that He is, and He has a plan, and at the right time, not our time, but at the right time, God will execute that plan. Matter of fact, I'm going to tell you something that's just bubbling up in my heart right now. God is working in your life, every single one of you. God is working in your life right now in ways that you cannot feel, don't see, and don't understand. And everything that we go through, we need to lift up our voice and say, God, I believe You're working in my life right now. I'm expecting something good. And God is with you in your situations. Some of you are in very difficult situations. And yet in the midst of that, you have joy and peace and you have hope. And only God can give us that. God is with you. Just because you have a problem, that does not mean that God has abandoned you. God is with you.
6: Jesus Christ made the profound statements about worry that the world has ever heard in Matthew, the 6th chapter. Therefore, I say to you, do not worry about your life, what you will eat or what you will drink, nor about your body, what you will put on. Is not life more than food, and the body more than clothing? Look at the birds of the air, for they neither sow nor reap, nor gather in barns, yet your heavenly Father feeds them. Are you not of more value than they? Which of you, by worrying, can add one cubit to his stature? So why do you worry about clothing? Consider the lilies of the field, how they grow. They neither toil nor spin. And yet I say to you that even Solomon, all of his glory, was not arrayed like one of these. Now if God so clothes the grass of the field, which today is and tomorrow is thrown into the oven, will He not much more clothe you, O you of little faith? Therefore do not worry, saying, what shall we eat, or what shall we drink, or what shall we wear? For after all these things the Gentiles seek, for your heavenly Father knows that you need all these things. But seek first the kingdom of God and His righteousness, and all of these things shall be added unto you. Therefore do not worry about tomorrow, for tomorrow will worry about its own things. Sufficient for the day is its own trouble. Simple, profound.
7: God gives you what you need. And I'm sure that many of you have things looming out there in the future that you know is going to require answers. And you don't have those answers. But you know what? The greatest way that you can show faith in God is to refuse to worry about it, refuse to think about it excessively, and every time it comes to your brain, just say, I don't know what I'm going to do, but I know the God who does know what I'm going to do. And that's when we get over into the miracle realm with God, where He can do exceedingly abundantly above and beyond all that we could ever dare to hope, ask, or think. Many of you have got a wonderful testimony in your life of what God has done for you. And God has brought you from some places that nobody would ever thought that you could have recovered from. Of course, I have that same testimony myself. And I'm telling you what, God is no respecter of persons. His promises are not for somebody else or an elite few. They are for you. He is here right now. And He is taking care of your situation. You don't have to worry. God will do one of two things if you have a problem. He will either remove the problem, which is always our first choice, and usually the only thing that we think we can even be remotely satisfied with. He will either remove the problem, or He will give you the strength, the grace, the ability to go through the problem. Now, I know we don't like the going through part, but I'm telling you, if you can say, God, I know You'll do one of two things. You're either going to remove this, you're going to move it, you're going to take it away, or you're going to give me the grace to deal with it. And if we can trust God enough to leave that choice up to Him, because if He lets us go through it, then He's got a purpose in mind. There's something we're going to get out of it that we need. Trusting God is wonderful. It's so wonderful to just say, I don't understand this, but I believe God's going to work it out.
8: We don't have to come to God like somebody else. We come to Him like we are. And a lot of times that means that I start my prayer time with, God, just show me my heart. Show me where I am. God, show me truth about myself so I know how to follow You. Sing this prayer with us.

ask God to search your heart. Lord, open us up. Speak to us. Draw us closer to you, Father. And sing this prayer to him. You are more than enough. Can you sing that?

God, we love you. And we thank you for your amazing, amazing, amazing patience with us. I can't imagine what it's like to watch us down here chasing our tails, scratching all our itches, thinking that we found answers. We're digging holes in the ground, calling them wells, and just starving little people. God, if we would ever open up our heart to you, trust you, you do something only you can do. 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
9: Well, this is Franklin Graham. I just want to say thank you. Just let you know how much we appreciate your prayers and standing with us with your financial support. God has allowed us to meet so many needs this year, helping people around the world and doing it in Jesus' name. Let me take a moment just talk about Ukraine. We had no clue what we were going to get into in Ukraine, but we had been handing out shoeboxes in that country for over 30 years. We had almost 3,000 churches that we have distributed shoeboxes through. And so we just started working with the churches and sending them money so that they would have funds to help feed people that were running from the battle, that needed transportation, that needed shelter. And so we just said, who would know the needs of a community better than the church? So we just started helping the church. And then we started going in with medicine, put it in a hospital. We started taking food. So far, it's 100 million pounds of food, and we've been able to hand it out in Jesus' name. And then here come storms, hurricanes and tornadoes that tear communities apart, flooding in Florida, one of the worst hurricanes they've had there in years. And Samaritan's Purse volunteers and individuals are there working and doing it in Jesus' name, helping people, seeing people come to faith in Christ. Everywhere, whether it's Ukraine, whether it's tornadoes or hurricanes, seeing people come to Christ. And then we're still cleaning up after storms from last year, like in Mayfield, Kentucky, where we're in the process of helping people rebuild homes. We're doing that right now. And that will go on probably for another year or more. So wherever we go in this new year, we're going to go in Jesus' name. I want people to know that God loves them, that He cares for them, that Christ came to this earth to take our sins, that He died and shed His blood on the cross. He was buried for our sins. On the third day, God raised His Son to life. And this is the message that the world needs to hear. I don't have any hope in these politicians. I don't have any hope in Washington. They're not going to solve the problems. Only Jesus can solve the problems. And when there's a storm or a war or a famine or whatever, we're going to be there and do it in His name. So thank you for your prayers. Thank you for your support. And as we go into this new year, I have no clue what God's going to get us involved in. But wherever it is, we're going to make sure they know that God loves them and cares for them. God bless you and thank you for your prayers. Thank you for your support.
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0: No human being on earth is a mistake. Not one of us is a mistake. We were sent here specifically to do something valuable. That means God had something that needed to be done that made you necessary. And most of us don't know our own purpose on earth. The average human being does not know why they're on planet earth. They wake up every morning, go into a job they hate, working with people they don't like, getting paid less than they're worth, and dying too young from frustration because they don't know why they exist. And I discovered that the greatest tragedy in life is not death. There's something worse than death. The greatest tragedy in life is life without a purpose. Nothing is worse than being alive and not knowing why. This is a tragedy. To live for 80 years and still didn't know why you were here, that's a tragedy. Without a purpose, life has no meaning. It has no sense of destiny, no sense of precision. Why am I here? And this is the frustration of all humans.
1: Millions of people are searching for their purpose, the why of their existence. Maybe that includes you.
2: God has a will, a plan for all of His children. Don't ever listen to someone tell you, well, you're not important. Anytime anybody looks at you and tells you you're not important, you look at the cross and say, I'll tell you why I'm important. He died for me. He not only died for me, but He died for everyone. But everybody's important. He knows all about your background. All the things that you would bring up and say, well, God couldn't use me. He couldn't do this. He couldn't do that. He knows all about you. He knew about you before you were ever born. He has a will and a plan for all of our lives. The tragedy is that most people will never think about that. They were never told that. They never thought about that. That God had a special plan for their life. Yes, He does. Well, what's God's plan for my life? Have you ever asked Him? Proverbs 3, 5, and 6, for example, one of my favorite passages. Trust in the Lord with all your heart. Lean not to your own understanding. In all your ways acknowledge Him, and what's His promise? He will direct your path. Just trust Him. See what He'll do. He desires the best for you, and if you've missed it so far, start today and tell Him, Lord, I don't know what you can do with what's left over, but God, here I am. Take me like I am.
0: In Jeremiah 29, verse 11, God says, I know the plans I have for you already. Plans to what? Prosper you and not to harm you. Plans to give you a hope and a future. I know your plans already. God already finished you before He started you. The Bible says God saw you in your mother's womb. In the book of Isaiah, when I read this, it changed my life. God says, remember this. Put it in your mind and don't forget it. What is so important? God says, remember this. I am God and there's none like me. He says, now don't forget that. I am God and there's none like me. Second, I am God and I always set the end before the beginning. Next verse. And I make known from ancient times what is yet to come. I say my purpose will stand. That scripture changed my life. God says, I always set the end first. Then I back up and begin. Here's the good news. God would not allow you to have been conceived in your mother's womb unless there was something already finished that you were born to start. That means you are not a mistake. You are a destined baby already finished. God never begins with the beginning. He begins with the end, then he begins. So your success is already finished.
1: Only you have the unique plan God has designed for you. Here's what Ephesians says. For we are God's handiwork, created in Christ Jesus to do good works, which God prepared in advance for us to do. The Living Translation says, for we are God's masterpiece. He has created us anew in Christ Jesus so we can do the good things he planned for us long ago. Now stop and read that again. You are God's masterpiece. Before you were born, he created you for your life's purpose. And at the same time, he was creating your work. Not for anyone else, just for you. So for that reason, be very careful about comparing yourself with others. There's almost always someone who seems more gifted or more successful than you. And if you're not careful, you can slip into imitating that person even without realizing it. If you look at somebody else for the pattern of who you should be, you'll miss it because God made you special. And then he threw away the plans. Thank him for your strengths. Thank him for your weaknesses. Once you understand the uniqueness of you, you'll be well on your way to pursuing the purpose God created you for. So, first of all, present yourself to God and then realize, I am a unique creation of Almighty God. He made me alone, threw the plans away. There's nobody like me on planet Earth. He has a special thing for me to do.
3: The secret about you existed before the world began, and therefore God didn't give you birth and then try to figure out why you exist. He established your destiny first, and then he gave you birth. That means then the secret about you cannot be discerned by human intelligence or by an IQ test. How many of you have allowed the exams in school to determine who you are? And they say, well, you are an A student or a B student or a C student or an average student, and you take that score with you from high school into old age. I've come to tell you that's a lie. There are people who already got your life mapped out. Sometimes it's your parents. See? And so your mother is calling you rather than God calling you. How many children are living the dreams of their parents rather than God's purpose? And that's why they're frustrated. They're doing things they were not born to do, to please their parents, not to please God. I say it again. No human know the truth about you, because the truth about you is hidden in God. When I study the Bible, every single human, everyone, not a one was different. Every single human that God met, they just believed him first. Every one of them. Abraham, yes, Lord. You are a father of many children. Abraham was barren. Moses, yes, Lord. You are a mighty warrior and deliverer. Moses was a shepherd hiding from the law. David, you are a king. This kid was a shepherd behind the rocks. You see, the truth about us is so incredible that we ourselves find it hard to believe. They ain't seeing who you are yet. The truth about you will defy your self-concept, because what you picture you have of yourself is the one that they gave you.
4: I wonder how many amazing miracles we miss in our life. I wonder how many just flat out astounding things God would do in people's life if we could ever get over caring what everybody thinks. And the worst thing in the world that you can do is go to somebody else and ask them what God wants you to do.
2: We let other people influence us. Oh, that won't work. Well, why would you want to try something like that? Well, I don't think God can do that in my life. Listen, the God who created this world can do anything he chooses to do, no matter what's been in the past. That's who he is. You're talking to God who works the impossible.
1: Life isn't about using God for your purposes. It's about God using you for his purposes. It's about the Lord Jesus showing you how you fit into his plan. And you do fit in. He has a lifetime of purpose stored up for you and for me. Perhaps you're thinking, I'm not sure what I want in God's plan. What if I don't like it? Oh, you will. It's what you were made for. If you don't embrace God's plan, you'll miss the purpose for which he created you. The Bible is very clear about that. This is what Jesus said. He said, I am the light of the world. He who follows me shall not walk in darkness, but have the light of life. When you follow God's plan for your life, you will be walking in the divine wattage of God's light. There's no other source of ultimate purpose. All pursuits lead to darkness and futility. If you're still afraid to present yourself totally to God, do you think he'll mess up your life by telling you to do something you don't want to do or go to some place you don't want to go? I can tell you by my own testimony that everything I ever dreamed of doing in my life, I found in God's purpose for me. I cannot imagine doing anything else than what I've done as he has led me. So many of my dreams have come true, plus quite a few dreams I never even knew I had. So the first step in pursuing your God-given purpose is to present yourself totally to God. He loves you. He wants the best for you. You can trust him. When you find your purpose, you stop chasing things that will never satisfy you. Instead, you find the joy of pursuing the next steps God has for you.
4: Some of you have no idea what God would do for you, and the only way you're ever going to know is to step out and find out. God told Abraham, you leave everything that you're familiar with and you go to a place that I will show you. He had to step out. I wonder how many people live with dreams and visions and amazingly great things in their heart, but they're afraid to ever even take one step in that direction to see what God might do.
2: You're not waiting on God. God's waiting on you. He's waiting to give you his best. Listen, if you wait till you figure it out, you'll never do it. What do you think God will do? He'll amaze you.

0: What would you do tomorrow if you were absolutely certain that the Lord was with you? Like what courage might that give you to sort of step out from what's comfortable, to know for certain that the Lord is with you? What is he calling you to do that you might step into fully if you were sure that he was with you? Look, we love courage, don't we? We love stories of courage. We love people who are courageous. We celebrate them. We want to be like them. But if we're honest with ourselves, most of us are anything but courageous, aren't we? We are timid, we're faint-hearted, and we're fearful. A lot of us are afraid that we are not enough, that we don't have what it takes. So what kind of fortitude, what kind of grit might arise from a certainty, a confidence that God was with us?
1: None of us in this room, none of us under the sound of my voice, want to be known as a coward. God doesn't want you to be a coward. God wants you to be strong and courageous. Webster defines cowardice this way: it's one who shows disgraceful fear or timidity in the face of danger and difficulty. No one wants to be that person, that man, that woman who's a coward, who shrinks back in fear when the difficulty comes. We want to be people who are strong and courageous. We want to be brave and we want to be valiant. But the question is, how?
2: Joshua 1:9, God says, "Have I not commanded you? Be strong and of good courage. Do not be afraid, nor be dismayed, for the Lord your God is with you wherever you go." Here is Joshua taking over from Moses. He didn't feel qualified. He didn't feel strong within himself. But here is God trying to give him a pep talk because he has to lead these millions into the promised land. And God tells him, "Have I not commanded you?" You know how many times God told Joshua to be strong and courageous? 7 times. You know why that God had to tell him that? Because he was fearful. And God had to encourage him to go forth. God expects us to be courageous. Why? He says it. Because I'm with you. You can operate in courage. Why? Because I am with you. And if God be with us, who or what can stand against us? He tells you today, I want to say this to someone. I'm speaking to someone in here. God is saying to you, "Have I not commanded you? Have I not told you? Be strong and courageous, because the Lord goes with you." The Lord goes with you.
1: God has promised to us his enduring presence. That's what he has promised. Now, he said to Joshua, "No man will be able to stand before you all the days of your life. Just as I have been with Moses, I will be with you. I will not fail you or forsake you. So be strong and courageous, because I'm with you. I'm with you." Now, God's presence makes all the difference in the world. And God has promised, when we put our faith and trust in Jesus, he's promised to come in. And he says, "I'll give you my Holy Spirit, and he will be with you, and he will be in you, and he will be with you forever. He won't leave you." You know, David said in that great psalm, "Even though I pass through the valley of the shadow of death, I fear no evil." Why? Because you are with me. God being with you makes all the difference. And when God is with you, as the scripture says, if God is for us, who can be against us? So Joshua's going up. He's going to have to fight giants. He's going to have to go up against warriors. He's going to have to go up against some vicious, ruthless people. He can't do that in and of himself. But he can do that if the Lord is with him. The Lord said to Joshua, "I will be with you. And no one will be able to stand before you, because I am with you." And the Lord says that same thing to you and to me today. Don't be afraid. You look to me. I will be with you.
2: Have I not commanded you? Be strong and courageous. Do not be afraid. Do not be dismayed. For the Lord your God goes with you wherever you go. God is saying you can have courage because my presence is with you. My presence will go with you. You're not alone. The creator of the universe, who sits enthroned in the heavens, is with you. He not only sends you, but then he goes around, turns around and goes with you. Romans 8:31 says, what then shall we say to these things? If God is for us, who can be against us? He who did not spare his own son, but delivered him up for us all, how shall he not with him freely give us all things? No matter how big the giant is, no matter how great the lion is, no matter how great the grave or the situation is, we serve a God who's greater still. And that God dwells on the inside of every believer. David said, when I walk through the valley of the shadow of death, I will fear no evil. It doesn't say that I won't walk through the valley. It says, when I do walk through the valley, I shall fear no evil, for thou art with me. When I walk through the valley of my health, I will fear no evil. When I walk through the valley of my family situation, I will fear no evil. When I walk through the valley of them talking about me and disliking me and shunning me, I will fear no evil. When I walk through the valley of the job that they know they were trying to push me out, I will fear no evil, for thou art with me.
0: When we get in over our heads, there is a reminder that he is there. You know, the most frequent command, he is there. You know, the most frequent command in all the Bible,

0: with us.
1: The basis of which I have courage is not in my own strength, is in the strength of the Lord. It says, fear not, for I am with you. Isaiah 41:10. Be not dismayed, for I am your God. I will strengthen you. I will help you. I will uphold you with my right. Listen, look at what God is saying. I am with you. I am your God. I will strengthen you. I will help you. I will uphold you. According to this verse, none of those bases was on us. Everyone was what God was providing to us.
2: Pretty much almost everywhere in the Bible where it says not to fear, it only gives one reason not to fear, and that is, for I am with you. Pretty simple, isn't it? Fear not, for I am with you. He doesn't tell us what he's going to do or when he's going to do it or how he's going to do it. He just simply says, fear not, for I am with you. And I love the scripture that says that he will guide us even unto death. God is never going to leave us nor forsake us. And something I practice once in a while, don't do this every day, but at different times God puts it on my heart. And I'll just stop sometimes throughout the day and say, God, you're here.
0: He's with us. He will never leave us. He will never forsake us. Strength and courage, my brothers and sisters, are not found within you. They are found in knowing that God is with you. What would I do tomorrow if I was certain God was with me? What's that thing that's just sitting in your gut right now that you know you need to do, but you're hesitant, that if you knew and you were certain that God was with you, do? And maybe it's not tomorrow. Maybe it's like right now. Maybe it's right after the service. Maybe it's today. What would I do today? What would I do now? What would I do immediately if I was absolutely certain that God was with me?

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1: Today, I want to help you navigate the concept of culture, the patterns of human activity that shape society. It's all around you. It cultivates you. But what happens when you have broken culture that limits you, that programs you to neglect the importance of developing critical thinking and educates you with lies? You cannot succeed, not without kingdom thinking. And I'm happy to tell you, what you were born into, you don't have to die in. Kingdom culture gives you the agency to think critically and to shift your paradigm into a new realm in Christ. You'll learn how to avoid the pitfalls and the prevailing cultures and also the previous mindsets. We're going to discuss why Jesus taught in parables and how his parables restore your ability to ask the right questions and make the right decisions. We'll discuss 12 most important questions you can ask, as well as the 10 most important decisions you can make to strengthen your timing, your talents, to develop a new vision for your life, and to give you agency over your future and your destiny, from discovery to revelation to manifestation. You will learn to prosper as you learn to think and act anew in the realm of greatness. Hey, everyone. I'm so happy to have you join us in our series. The whole series is focused on greatness. But I wanted to start out with some very important conversations and dialogue, because if I just go straight out of the gate and talk to you about greatness, you might miss the force behind the greatness realm. Greatness is actually a realm that you live in. And I wanted to make sure that you understand that we're not talking about just activities and actions and titles. We're talking about the realm that you actually live in. When you deal with a concept like influence, or even wealth, or even poverty, these are all realms. They're invisible dimensions that we live in. And where do we live? Obviously, we're not living in it physically, but it's a mental state of being. Your physiology is going to follow your psychology. And so in order to really build the foundation on the whole idea of greatness, I thought that we would lay the foundation on just a concept that I'm calling a course in thinking, a crash course in thinking. Our scripture today is Romans 12, 1-2. I beseech you, therefore, brethren, by the mercies of God, that you present your bodies a living sacrifice, wholly acceptable unto God, which is your reasonable service. And be not conformed to this world, but be ye transformed by the renewing of your mind. Then it goes on that you may prove what is that good and acceptable and perfect will of God. So that means that God's will is good, God's will is acceptable, and it's perfect. And we want to be in God's perfect will. There is a permissive will of God. And a lot of times when we deal with our lives as Christians, we talk about knowing the will of God and being in the center of his will, and that's what we want. But there are things that God permits, and the reason why he permits it is because he created us as a free moral agent. And so we have agency. And a part of that agency really is the ability to think. In our first installment, we learned that Adam fell and began to think in an inferior paradigm. His fallen state caused inferior thinking. There's a scripture that says, if you then be risen with Christ, seek those things which are above in an elevated place and not those things which are beneath. To understand how powerful the concept is when it comes to thinking, I think because we do it naturally, we don't have to be educated to think. That's something that we naturally do. We can overlook the fact that it is our thoughts that determine our destiny. And if you can then bring about the discipline of your thinking, you can bring your destiny back into an alignment that God originally planned and purposed for it. So to understand what's in a person's mind, if you have the mind of Christ, like the scripture says, that we do have the mind of Christ, in order to determine how a person is thinking or what a person is thinking, all you have to do is to look at the manifestations of thoughts. Nothing happens incidentally. There's nothing in the universe that happens coincidentally. And there has to be a cause for every effect. Every occurrence, with every occurrence, there has to be a cause. And the cause for all of your accomplishments, the cause for all of your suffering, the cause for all human suffering is someone's thinking. And your thinking then, therefore, determines what you speak, how you act, how you behave, and the manifestations that happen in your life. So to figure out what I'm thinking, all you have to do is look at my actions, look at my words, my behavior, my attitude, as well as look at the manifestations. And so if I grew up in abject poverty, and that was the mindset that I had. I was shaped to believe that there would never be any money at the end of the month. And even when I became very successful, I still didn't have money at the end of the month. To tell you the truth, I didn't know where the money was going. Until I determined that there has to be more money than months. And when I changed my thoughts from more month than money to more money than month, I noticed that there was always more money than month. And I discovered that just because you're born into poverty, it doesn't mean that you have to die there, especially when you understand that after you become an adult, then poverty is a mentality. And we're going to talk to you a little bit about that whole idea of mentality. So we began to teach you in the first installment, we began to learn why Jesus spoke in parables. Adam fell, he was the first Adam, and then Jesus, being the second Adam, came to seek and to save that which was lost. And one of the things that was lost was us thinking like God, acting like God, being a problem solver, bringing solutions to the world. And once we found that out, we found out that the reason why Jesus taught in parables is because he wanted to take us into a place within ourselves that we could not go by ourselves. But there's a second reason which I want to present to you now. And that second reason is that he taught parables because it aided the hearers, the listeners, those that understood, in acquiring a paradigm shift. And once you understand how paradigms are formed, paradigms are shaped really by culture. And an individual's paradigm is shaped through culturalization, through education, through socialization, and relationship constellation. Those are the four things. In order for you to have a paradigm shift, that means that you have to change the source of education, how you're educated, the source. Number two, you have to change your culturalization. Number three, you have to change, of course, your social constellation. And four, you have to do that consciously knowing that there's another force externally that is bent on controlling your life. And that force is called culture. Now, when we talk about culturalization, you can't live in the world without living within a culture. And as it is in the natural, so it is in the spiritual. When it comes to understanding the kingdom has a culture as well. Now, culture is this force that will cause you to conform to prevailing expectations of you fully embracing the mores, the traditions, the social conditioning. And the social conditioning is so that they can control your destiny. And whether it is implicit or explicit, nonetheless, that's what's happened. That's what happens. But salvation abstracts you from the prevailing culture and it brings you into the culture of the kingdom. The culture of the kingdom of darkness is one of oppression. It's one of fear. It's one of propaganda. The culture of the kingdom of heaven is one of freedom and liberty. Whom the Son sets free is free indeed. So this is this abstraction process. And we are usually controlled through propaganda, deception, and lies. This is very important. If you're taking notes, write it down. Propaganda is a form of communication that creates a culture of conformation. You're going to conform to something. And when you think of propaganda, it's geared towards influencing the mindset, the attitude of a population, and concerning a specific cause or a specific position that you're in. So you take things such as propaganda and conspiracy theories, and you end up with a people that is being controlled just beneath their conscious level, just beneath the conscious level. And this is what makes it so very powerful. So a person is influenced, and they don't even know why they're influenced. And either they will use propaganda, or they will use lying by omission. So they're going to tell you enough truth, and then they'll throw in some lies or propaganda just to twist your thinking. So how did we in America start eating bacon and eggs? How did we start eating bacon and eggs and hash browns and toast and tea for breakfast when breakfast used to be a little more humbler? It started way back at the turn of the century. Sigmund Freud had a nephew, and his nephew became the father of PR. And so all the firms would hire him to put a twist on their advertisement so that the country would buy their wares, their goods, their products. And they would hire him, and he would put this twist, and before you know it, we weren't eating cornflakes anymore. We weren't eating oatmeal anymore. The typical breakfast was eggs, bacon, pancakes, and whatever the American diet was, because, listen to this, breakfast is the most important meal of the day. And he twisted, he took this campaign and convinced all of America that breakfast was the most important meal of the day. And now we say it to our children, breakfast is the most important meal of the day, not knowing that the word breakfast is break fast, and you could break your fast 9 o'clock in the morning, 10 o'clock in the morning, 11 o'clock in the morning, noon, 1 o'clock in the afternoon, 2 o'clock in the afternoon, 3 o'clock. It's you breaking a fast. And when you break it, typically, you should be eating whole foods and live foods and not dead foods in order to kickstart your enzyme in your stomach. And we wonder why so many people have allergies, and more kids are born with allergies to foods and food allergies and so on and so forth. However, I have a sneaky feeling, and I believe that you will agree with me, that it has to do with how we eat what we eat. And this is why I say that the parables are important. Someone called them ponderables, something that you ponder on. Because oftentimes it's not what you're eating, it's what's eating you. When Jesus spoke, there was so much propaganda and so much conspiracy theories that were floating around that he wanted the disciples to learn how to think. And he taught them the parables. So we don't have to become victims of propaganda and conspiracy theories when we learn how to think critically. And it's like having the wool pulled over your eyes. The thing about having the wool pulled over your eyes, most people know that it is, but because it's pulled over everyone's eyes, we start doubting ourselves. And there's always a spiritual feeling like something is wrong here. And 9 times out of 10, it is. It's just that there's enough arsenic mixed with your steak, not enough for you to detect it, but enough to destroy you. So we want to make sure that you understand, thou shalt know the truth, and the truth shall set you free. And so we don't want to be people of the lies. Jesus, speaking in parables, wanted them to begin to think for themselves. Culture actually comes from this letter word, colier. And it means something that surrounds you. And it is a force that cultivates. To cultivate means to grow. It means to rear. And if we're being reared to be being slaves to a system, you're reared that way. You're socialized that way. You're educated that way. When someone comes with a message of freedom and liberty, it sounds too good to be true. And so we would rather fight the truth, especially if you've been told lies all your life. The truth begins to look like a lie. So generally speaking, when we talk about culture, Jesus wanted to extrapolate the disciples and us from a culture that causes us to be non-thinkers. And as a result of that, we lack agency to do anything about our lives, when in fact God has made you an agent, a free moral agent, and his representative here on earth. Culture has to do with a pattern of human activities. And it's symbolic of this structure that controls everything. Today, we're talking about systemic poverty and systemic miseducation and systemic prejudices and systemic biases. We're talking about things that are systemic. And culture is the sticky glue that causes us and people to be stuck in a system. So a lot of times we pray and pray and pray and fast and fast and fast, but we don't know what that sticky glue is. We read our word, we read the Bible, but yet we are still stuck. And we're stuck because culture provides that sticky glue that allows structures, even though you may identify, okay, this is a structural issue and this is systemic, it allows the system to work like a machine. That even if you say we're going to destroy that machine, you've got to be able to destroy the culture before you destroy the machine. Culture produces destinies, basically. It shapes your mind through traditions and values and religion and behaviors and mindsets. And it does so through the perpetuation of ideas and philosophies. It's interesting when we talk about social media. And the travesty of social media is this, that it is literally controlling people's destinies, because people mindlessly allows themselves to think based on someone's opinion. When we talk about social media, I have so many people sending me social media news from Facebook or from Twitter, you know, one of the social media avenues, and they say, did you hear about so-and-so? And they're going to throw something up. There's usually some scandal. And I have to tell them, do you realize that this is someone's opinion? And it's an opinion of a non-thinker? There's nothing to substantiate anything that they're saying. And you're allowing these people to drag your life around based on an opinion. Unfortunately, we don't understand that, because when you study culture, it's about codifying and classifying and then communicating. And it communicates in a oftentimes nonverbal way how we should dress, how we should drink, how we should live, how we communicate according to beliefs and languages. And it communicates what we should believe, what we shouldn't believe, who we should listen to, who we shouldn't listen to, what we should worship, who we should worship, what is considered moral, what is considered ethical. And then the thing about culture is It records our activities and it hands it to the next generation, and we call that history. And from there, we studied the greats, not knowing that we're studying their mindsets, and then history repeats itself. And history is repeating itself because there is a stutter on critical thinking. So we end up duplicating something from 10 years ago, 15 years ago, 20 years ago, 100 years ago, without any interruption. And you can see it through art. Art is, and art forms are one of the things that helps to perpetuate ideologies and philosophies. And what we call an art form today, for me, it's garbage. And what they're doing is forcing what they call art down our throat when we know that half of it is hideous. When you can get performing artists literally doing X-rated activities during prime time when children are up and call it artistic expression, we have a problem in society. And so morals and ethics are being forced down our throat, and very few people are able to debate at the academic and scholastic level because we lack critical thinking and we lack the ability to separate our true ideas and opinions from everyone else's. Usually it's a duplication and a variation of something that someone told us. Very few people are going to take news and sit down and say, this is propaganda. This is conspiracy theory. And I've seen it over and over and over. I've seen it with governments. I've seen it during political campaigns. I've seen it with news media. Everything is going to be slanted based on a specific perspective that the communicator wants you to have. When it comes to the message of the kingdom, you have to understand that Jesus was communicating in such a way to restore our right to ask questions. You need to question your own thoughts, question your own ideas. You need to think about your thoughts. And when we talk about you thinking about your thoughts and questioning your thoughts, we call it philosophy. So a philosopher is going to think about his thoughts, and then he's going to test his thoughts. And when you have a philosopher that tests his thoughts, we call it a debate. Now, a lot of people don't understand debates. Debates doesn't mean that we agree with one another, but we listen from a perspective with the intent of learning. But some people are know-it-alls. They just want to give their opinion, but they're not prepared to listen to someone else's. And therefore, they weaken their position. When we talk about culture, there's all kinds of culture. So you just don't say culture is responsible for shaping the mindsets of people. That's what you don't say. What you say is we have sports culture. We have a hip-hop culture. We have a drug culture or an organizational culture. There's not just one kind of culture. But culture can be used as a force for good, just like it can be used for a force for evil. Take Nelson Mandela. Nelson Mandela was challenged. He would be the first man of color to run a country that awarded those that were non-white the position of being inferior. And he exits after 27 years of being in prison. And now his greatest challenge is to bring the sides together. And how do you do that when it's systemic? The same culture that shaped and molded the minds so that those that felt that they were superior had the right to control those that they thought was inferior and called it apartheid, to separate, and separated based on color of skin. And they are not only separated, you were denigrated and designated to an inferior part of your society. This man decided, since this force is so powerful and this force created apartheid, I should be able to use the same force to destroy it. And he did. He used culture. And he raised up a sports team. The sports team initially was horrendous. But this was one way that he galvanized the whole country around sports. And he used culture, the same culture that denigrated him was the same culture that awarded him a position as being as the head of the country, and hence one of the most influential leaders, world leaders, this world has ever seen. And he used the same culture. So this is how powerful culture is, culture that shapes your awareness to everything around you. It informs you how you should react to things. It requires the presence of a spiritual entity in order for it to be perpetuated. And that spiritual entity is the human beings. We know that we're physical, but we're also spiritual. And so, you know, as kingdom citizens, we come into a culture and we come into environments and arenas that are counter-culture. When I talk about counter-culture, the culture is counter or the opposite of the kingdom culture. And we believe that the culture of the kingdom has to be superimposed over every other culture until the kingdoms of this world are become the kingdoms of our Lord and of his Christ. And then we, through a righteous setting, not a religious, but righteous means right standing, we are able to create cultures of empowerment so that people find meaning, hope, dignity, and purpose. And not just for some of us, for all of us. Culture is going to perpetuate the ideologies and the philosophies and the accepted norms for behaviors and attitudes. Now, why is this important? When you read the Bible, the Nazi Germans, Hitler just didn't use propaganda. We just didn't see it in South Africa and Europe. We didn't just see it throughout the world, Ireland and wherever else. We see this level of propaganda using culture all the way during Daniel's time. Because Nebuchadnezzar said, when you hear the sound of the Sacrebird, when you hear it, when you hear the music and when you hear the sound, we want you to fall down and worship. In other words, we don't want you to think about it. We are programming you to behave in such and such a manner because we are conditioning you to behave in that manner. And this is what we call classical conditioning, where people grow up, they're conditioned. And so within the kingdom, we have our culture. The kingdom, the culture is about ideologies and philosophies and traditions and arts and technology and methodologies and language. So in the kingdom of heaven, here's our ideology. Now the just shall live by faith. When it comes to traditions, we have the feast. So we have all the feasts that we celebrate. We have biblical appointed times. These are our tradition. When it comes to art, we have singing and prophetic dancing and pantomime. When it comes to technology, we've got the anointing. We've got the technology of faith. We have the ministry of the fivefold, ministry gifts. We have methodologies. We have diverse kinds of administration of the anointing. And we have the language. We have the language of the kingdom. And what is the language of the kingdom? The language of the kingdom is the language of faith. So I could stay here all day just treating that and talking about culture as it relates to parables. But the parables were there not only to take ourselves or allow the Holy Spirit to take us into ourselves to a place that we could not go by ourselves, but is also secondarily there to extrapolate us from the prevailing culture. Number three, the message of the kingdom, especially as it relates to parables, is there, thirdly, to help us to ask more intelligent questions. Now, this is important because if you don't question what people are telling you, if you don't question what you believe is the truth, you might be put in bondage by a lie or propaganda or some conspiracy theory. Now, Albert Einstein said something, providing the solution is easy, it's defining the problem that's difficult. And how do you define a problem? You got to ask questions. And so the only way really to solve some problems that we have in the universe is to change the thinking that created it. And if we are able to ask the right questions, is the power of the right question. And the important things about living in life is never stop asking questions. Why? Because prosperity follows the right question. So if you get the right question right, prosperity is going to follow. And here's the proof. Matthew 7:7 says, ask, and it shall be given you. In other words, it's just going to take the struggle out of life and living. If you were in front of great people, the sign of your desperation to grow, your desperation to learn, to increase, is always hidden in the question. And so sometimes you have to show up and you have to ask the right questions and don't think that you're a know-it-all. You've got to keep the sponginess of a child, the intellectual sponginess. They ask questions. Why? And we teach children to stop asking so much questions. And as adults, we don't ask enough questions. So ask and it shall be given you. So the right questions are always clues to desires. Questions actually reveal the need to know and grow. The moment you stop asking questions is the moment you stop growing. Number three, questions birth open dialogues. So you want to communicate with people. Why? When you're with someone that knows more than you, you've got to ask the right questions, because if you can extrapolate their wisdom from them and walk away from the table, you will eventually know more than everybody around you. But if you're constantly engaging and never asking questions, then you will always be the one that is behind everyone else. Questions birth open dialogue. Open dialogue is a precursor to exposure of information. The reward of information is discovery, clarity, and progress. Discovery, clarity, and progress are the precursors to revelation. Revelation is the precursor to application. Application is the precursor to manifestation. So that means if you want to see things happening in your life, it starts with a question. Secondly, the nature of your question reveals your value. It reveals what you value. The nature of your question reveals what you value. I'm going to say it again. The nature of your question reveals what you value. So if all you're asking is questions about when is the next movie coming, that's what you value. But if you can sit and have dialogues and you ask about investment, you ask about education, you ask about current affairs, you ask about history, you ask about success strategies, that means that's what you value. I've been around a lot of tables, talking with a lot of people, and I discovered a lot of people are uncomfortable with questions that you ask them. And if you go deep and ask a person, well, why? Why do you think that? Because I just think it. Well, that's not a good answer for me, because I can't do anything with, that's how I think. Can you go a little deeper? And maybe you cannot go a little deeper because it just might not be your opinion. It may not be your conviction. You may be duplicating something that you heard over and over again and absorbed it without thinking for yourself. The quality of your question reveals character. The tenacity of the question reveals desire. Your desire to know, your desire to prosper, your desire to succeed is always revealed by the nature and the content of your question. You got to go deep, go deep, go deep. One of the things I committed myself to, and that is never to be a know-it-all, to constantly engage in lifelong learning. To learn to find out where the information is, and to always upgrade that information. There are 12 questions, the 12 most powerful questions anyone can ask and find the answer. Question number one, where did I come from? Question number two, what was I born into? Question number three, who am I? Question number four, why am I here? Question number five, where should I be going? Question number six, how am I going to get there? Question number seven, what will I do when I get there? Question number eight, how will I get it done when I get there? Question number nine, when should I be doing it? Question number 10, who should I be doing it with? Question number 11, with what should I be doing it? And question number 12, how would the next generation know that I do it? Question number one, where did I come from? Speaks about your heritage. We came from God. We didn't come from an orangutan. And we're not talking about your physical country. We're talking about where, spiritually. Number two, what was I born into? That's your inheritance, different from your heritage. Number three, who am I? That's your identity. Number four, why am I here? That's your purpose. Number five, where should I be going? That's your destiny. Number six, how should I be going there? That's your vision. Number seven, what will I do when I get there? That's your assignment. For instance, this is my assignment for today, and I know what I have to do. And it's hard work, it's very hectic, there's a lot of moving parts, but I know my assignment for today. And everybody around me knows this is my assignment. The next thing, number eight, how will I get it done? That strategy. You see, a lot of people have these big visions, they know where they're going, they show up, they have no strategy attached to it. I'm gonna float that as a balloon and come back in a minute. When should I be doing? It's timing. Everything is about timing. When the time is right, all the elements fall into place. When I talk about time, when the time is right, all the elements fall into place. When I talk about timing, I'm not just talking about the time on

Thursday. Timing. Now, what is the sequence? The sequence is we need this done first, this done second, this done third. So who's on first? Janine's on first. Who's on second? Laquante's on second. Who's on third? Marvin's on third. Who's got the home run? You, Dr. Trim. But nothing's going to happen if Janine doesn't do what she has to do and it's delivered and Laquante is off or Ebony is off or Marvin is off or someone is off. And someone has to manage all of that. And when someone manages everything that I just said, it's called project managing. And unless you are handling your life as a project, everything's a project. From washing clothes, when are you going to wash clothes? You can't be all over the place with that. Do you wash it on a Thursday? Do you wash it on a Friday? When you got to have a routine and rhythm in your life. So timing is about what do you do when you do it. It's about the day, the date, the time. It's about that. But it's also about rhythm. And a lot of people get thrown off the rhythm until they're not producing at the level of their potential. It's usually some energy or someone's mindset that throws the rhythm off. And if you say, for instance, you have a business and all of your people are working together and working together as a team, but if one person or two people believe that it don't take all of this, you're going to find out it's going to throw the rhythm off. It's going to throw your timing off. And you're not going to really understand why isn't it that, you know, we're doing all the right things, but we're not getting the manifestation. And that happens with marriages. That happens with children. There's nothing like a two-year-old that would throw you out of timing. When they throw a temper tantrum, and you're used to going out at a certain hour, 7 o'clock in the morning, everybody's in the car, you drop them off to school, and a two-year-old is throwing a fit. And they're kicking, and they're screaming, and they're hollering. And then you go out to your car, and your car has a car flat. By the time you fix the car, the baby's still screaming, and you get everyone to school, and then you show up at the job, and nothing seems to go right. That is because you're out of your rhythm now. Someone broke your rhythm. And when we talk about divine timetables, and when we talk about when should I be doing it, it's timing. It's a timing issue. When should I study? It's a timing issue. When should I work? It's a timing issue. Do you not know that there are some people that are highly productive early in the morning to 3 o'clock in the afternoon, and after 3 o'clock in the afternoon, pretty much, it's a wrap. There are other people who their rhythm, they hit this stride starting from 1 o'clock in the afternoon to about 2 o'clock in the morning, they have a stride. So they're highly productive during that time, and in between, they are forcing themselves to get things done. When it comes to timetables, and when it comes to timing, you've got to begin to ask God, what is the best time for me to do X, Y, and Z? My highest productivity time is between 2 in the afternoon and 2 in the morning. That's high productivity. So what I do is during the morning hours, when between 8 o'clock or 9 o'clock, whenever I start my day, between those hours, between 8 and 9, I get the other little busy work done. I do calling. I catch up with phone calls. Whoever left me messages, I catch up with emails. That's when I kind of set up a lot of my meetings because now I don't have to use so much of my mind. But at 2 o'clock, I want to be left alone. Why are you calling me? Because that's my most productive time. 2 o'clock in the afternoon, 2 o'clock in the 2 o'clock in the morning, most productive time. And I get this high during that time. Now that I'm married, guess what? I had to change my rhythm up ever so slightly because my husband is the opposite. My husband is a morning person. And at night, he's winding down. At night, he's like, listen, I've never seen anybody like you. The whole world is winding down and you're winding up. I'm getting stuff done. I can get stuff done in an hour.

in the afternoon what I can't get done in the morning. Now, when it comes to you performing and producing and progressing, you've got to know when is the right time for you to do things. Are you a morning person? Are you a night person? Those of us that are business owners, we don't work 9 to 5, we work 9 to faint. And we have to have productivity the whole time because you're dealing with a lot of different people and a lot of different styles. But you find your key moments, and that's when you can produce like that. Timing. Timing is about rhythm. It's about sequence. It's about a calendar. It's about a clock on the wall. And you have to set yourself up, especially if you have, I have a lot of conflicting priorities, a lot of conflicting priorities, and everything is needed yesterday. Everything. And so being able to work with divine timing, the timing of the Lord, and keeping that mindset. You've got to ask the right questions. Who should you be doing it with? This is about relationships. What you should be doing and how you're going to get it done. That's your resources. And how would the next generation know that you did it? And that's your legacy. But in addition to that, when it comes to Jesus and him talking about the whole idea of mindsets, he said, repent. For the kingdom of heaven is at hand, there's something else. The fourth reason why he taught parables is to help in our decision-making abilities. So when it comes to decision-making, there are 10 most important decisions you will ever have to make. And these 10 most important decisions is going to impact your future. It'll impact your destiny. Number one, who will you serve? That's very important. You've got to make that decision. Number two, how you will live. Number three, what are your non-negotiables or your core values? Where are you going to go? Number three, you got to make these decisions. You got to make a decision about what you're going to focus on, your core values. You got to make a decision what you feed on. You got to make a decision about what you do with your time, what you do with your talent, what you do with your life experience, what you do with your education, what you do with your resources, what you do with your life, your gifts, your relationships, and opportunity and potential. And I think I'm going to give that to you one more time. So it's not just the questions you're going to ask, it's the decisions that you have to make. So you're moving from critical thinking into decision making. The 10 most important decisions you will ever make that will impact your destiny and impact your future is who you're going to serve. Number two, how you're going to live. How are you going to live for the rest of your life? Number three, what are your core values or your non-negotiables? Number four, where you will go. Where am I going to go in life? Number five, you got to make a decision about your life strategies. Christianity is my life strategy. Full stop. So everything in the Bible is what I apply to my life. And I made that decision a long time ago. Another important decision that you have to make is about your relationships. Who surrounds you? Who's in your inner circle? You have 12 bands in your relationship. One of the greatest mistakes that I made is to bring everybody into my inner circle. That's the greatest mistake that I made. And so now I've learned to place people where they belong in my relationship bands and to keep them there. And that's important. One of the things that I always practice, and this is my non-negotiable, I never make personal friends with my colleagues. Never. My colleagues are my colleagues, and I go home, I have a family, and I have personal friends. So my colleagues remain my colleagues, and I follow the protocol for colleagues. So there's a protocol for every relationship that you have. Listen to me carefully. There are rules, there are roles, and there are boundaries. There are rules, there are roles, and there are boundaries, and you stick to that. The greatest mistake I have ever made in my life is to bring everybody into
my inner circle. And that inner circle is a trust circle. These are the people, and we're not talking about trusting with information. These are the people that you trust with your dreams, you trust with your vision. These are the people that become destiny helpers, not destiny fighters, destiny helpers. And it simply means that some of your siblings should not be in that trust circle. I love you, but you don't have capacity for where I am right now. Some of you have family members in your businesses, and they should not be in business. Because if they cannot take care of their $5, they cannot help you to bring a ROI on your 50 or your 50,000. If they have never been in business, one of the things that I practice, I tell you, is to keep family with family and never bring business home. So I never talk about business. My family did not know anything about what I was doing. They had to read it on the internet. I never take business home. And in that way, I keep everything clean. When I go home with the family, if I drag someone home and they're not looking at them cross-eyed, you need to keep your family out of your marriage. And I know that you understand this, but you and your husband have a fight, or you and your wife have a fight, and you go home and you tell your mother, or you tell your sister, or you tell your brother, guess what? You guys kiss and make up, and now your whole family is angry. So when it comes to the whole idea of relationships, you got to make decisions about each one of them and place everyone in their band. There's a saying that you should keep these two people close to you, your friends and enemies. Keep your friends close and your enemies closer. But to be quite frank, sometimes it's hard to decide who is who. But when it comes to relationships, you've got to have a vision for your life so that when people come into your life, you're able to identify, okay, this person can go here, this person can go here, and this is what I need from them, but this is also what I'm giving to them. So it's a push-pull, it's a giving, and it's a receiving that goes with that. Now, your core values, you've got to make decisions about your core values, your non-negotiable, what you feed on intellectually, what you feed on spiritually, what you feed on nutritionally, and what you do with your time. And these are all decision-making. A lot of people don't sit and people call them, can I talk to you? Their calendars are so clean, they say yes, yes, yes, yes, yes. And someone wrote a book, The Year of Yes. I say this should be a year of no. You should be focusing on your dreams and visions and saying no to the wrong people so you can say yes to the right people when they come. You've got to be able to make decisions what you do with your time concerning what you do with your time, what you do with your talents, your education, your resources, your gifts, your talents, and every opportunity. Fifthly, Jesus taught to help them to change their perspective, to use the kingdom as their lens. And so most of us were socialized and educated with the dominant culture, and that becomes the lens through which we view our lives and we view the world. But perspective is everything. I heard this story. It's a kind of cute story, but it's perspective. So this very wealthy man wanted to teach his son the value of being wealthy. So he decided to take him to one of his friends that lived way out in the country, and his friend was not wealthy at all. So he allowed his son to stay there for 2 weeks. And when he brought his son home, he said, "What did you learn?" He said, "Daddy, I learned how poor we really are. We have a swimming pool, but they have the ocean. We have a fence yard, but they have farmyards. And as far as I can see, they can run, but I have to stay in my little arena." And he said, "We have a garden with lantern, but they have the stars at night. We have a patio that reaches to the front yard, but they have the whole horizon. We have a small piece of land,
But they have fields that go beyond our sights. We have servants, but they serve one another. We buy our food, but they grow theirs. We have walls around our property to protect us, but they have friends to protect them. And the father was speechless. And here the father was, a multimillionaire. He was taking his son to teach him the value of what they had, but he learned from his son because he learned that it's just perspective. I think when Jesus taught his disciples, he was teaching them the purity of living in the kingdom. Unless we become like children, we've got to be able to change our perspectives. Sixthly, he taught them to get rid of their limiting belief. One of the things that Carter G. Woodson said, and I quote, "If you can control a man's thinking, you do not have to worry about his action. When you determine what a man shall think, you do not have to concern yourself about what he will do. If you can make a man feel that he is inferior, you do not have to compel him to accept an inferior status, for he will seek it himself. If you make a man think that he is justly an outcast, you do not have to order him to the back door. He will go without being told, and if there is no back door, he will demand by nature that one will be given." And that is the miseducation of the Negro. A lot of us have limiting beliefs. It started out when we were young. It was formed by the culture that we grew up in. And slowly we began to stop raising our expectations because we knew that something could not be done because that's what people made us believe. We did not understand how to take money and see money as seed and always plant it so that you can get an ROI. There's so many lids and limitations that was placed upon our lives. But when Jesus taught, he taught in such a way that it put enough tension on their thought that it became a splinter in their mind, something that irked them. And they would come back and they would ask questions. The purpose of the parables was to enlarge their intellectual capacity. Jesus said, "Foxes have holes, the birds of the air have nests, but the Son of Man had not where to lay his head." When we talk about thinking, it takes me all the way back to the parables of Christ. Why parables? When there were so much many more available means of communication. They were not just parables, they were ponderables. And they were designed to allow the Holy Spirit to take you into yourself to a place where you could not go by yourself. And that place was that level of potential. That potential for you to be an ambassador, for you to bring heaven here on earth, for you to be a problem solver, a gap filler, a history maker. The parables were not just cute little stories. They were stories that build enough tension so that you could have a crash course in thinking.

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Pastor Sheldon and his lovely wife, Lady Tanisha, and the entire family here at New Life Global Fellowship welcome you to partner with the mission of the ministry, which is to spread the gospel of Yahshua the Christ, and to welcome the world to the transformational power of Almighty God. 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
8: Well, this is Franklin Graham. I just want to say thank you. Just let you know how much we appreciate your prayers and standing with us with your financial support. God has allowed us to meet so many needs this year, helping people around the world and doing it in Jesus' name. Let me take a moment just talk about Ukraine. We had no clue what we were going to get into in Ukraine, but we have been handing out shoeboxes in that country for over 30 years. We had almost 3,000 churches that we have distributed shoeboxes through. And so we just started working with the churches and sending them money so that they would have funds to help feed people that were running from the battle, that needed transportation, that needed shelter. And so we just said, who would know the needs of a community better than the church? So we just started helping the church. And then we started going in with medicine, put it in a hospital. We started taking food. So far, it's 100 million pounds of food, and we've been able to hand it out in Jesus' name. And then here come storms, hurricanes and tornadoes that tear communities apart, flooding in Florida, one of the worst hurricanes they've had there in years. And Samaritan's Purse volunteers and individuals are there working and doing it in Jesus' name, helping people, seeing people come to faith in Christ. Everywhere, whether it's Ukraine, whether it's tornadoes or hurricanes, seeing people come to Christ. And then we're still cleaning up after storms from last year, like in Mayfield, Kentucky, where we're in the process of helping people rebuild homes. We're doing that right now. And that will go on probably for another year or more. So wherever we go in this new year, we're going to go in Jesus' name. I want people to know that God loves them, that He cares for them, that Christ came to this earth to take our sins, that He died and shed His blood on the cross. He was buried for our sins. On the third day, God raised His Son to life. And this is the message that the world needs to hear. I don't have any hope in these politicians. I don't have any hope in Washington. They're not going to solve the problems. Only Jesus can solve the problems. And when there's a storm or a war or a famine or whatever, we're going to be there and do it in His name. So thank you for your prayers. Thank you for your support. And as we go into this new year, I have no clue what God's going to get us involved in. But wherever it is, we're going to make sure they know that God loves them and cares for them. God bless you, and thank you for your prayers. Thank you for your support.
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1: You know, there'd be days I would contemplate suicide in the bathtub, like, oh, what if I just drown myself here? Or, you know, sometimes just cutting yourself just to try to let some type of pain out. You know, so I would go through some of those things. I eventually got tattoos and piercings, I think, mainly just because of the pain, you know, where you're trying to find some expression to your pain. I was living that. I was drinking all the time. I would bring alcohol to school. I remember going to high school just with gin in my Sprite bottle, you know, sometimes vodka. And it was also just, you know, made you feel like somebody. Like, I've already experienced all this other stuff. What am I doing here in school, you know? I managed to pass. I managed to make good grades, but like deep down inside, I was dying. You know, I was dead. I didn't really grow up in a religious home. We didn't have much talks about like the Lord or anything like that. I grew up in South Carolina, so it's part of the Bible Belt. There's churches on every corner. If you ask somebody, pretty much everybody's aware of Jesus, even if it's not necessarily a relationship. And so my family was definitely just probably more morals based, where it was like right and wrong, good and bad, but not necessarily because God said so. So I remember like I would go to vacation Bible schools. I love going to vacation Bible schools. I think my mom, one year I asked her to take me to like 8 different ones. So I was like at all these different churches, Catholic, Protestant, Baptist, everywhere. But I didn't have a relationship with the Lord, and he wasn't present in our home. I had, you know, for the most part, a normal upbringing, but yet something in me was still very empty. So around like 10 or 11, I could definitely remember starting to feel like the emptiness and just kind of like the purposelessness, you know. Also bored. My parents were working a lot, and, you know, just some relational voids in my life, probably some emotional emptiness for me. So I had a friend in the neighborhood, and we started getting into drinking. We would sneak the alcohol from our parents' kitchens and get it into cigarettes. We'd be stealing cigarettes and smoking. And I know around like 12, I ended up being in my first relationship, and he was an older teenager boy. And that's who I lost my virginity to consensually. And so I became sexually active at 12. And from there, I just really, like, the doors to just partying and promiscuity just opened after that. You know, you got one little taste, and now, like, that's where you felt, like, affirmation and love coming from, you know, attention from boys. I used to live for that. That was just, you know, the basis of where I felt worthy or where I felt loved. And something that really impacted me and really probably pushed me even further into the darkness and the life of promiscuity and partying was, it was my 7th grade. It was getting close to summer because it was a holiday weekend that a lot of people would always visit our city in. I was doing my usual. I was out with one of my friends. We would always just find parties to go to. We'd find clubs to sneak into. We were out what called the Boulevard, where I'm from, and it was just known to be a place where people just flaunt their looks, flaunt their cars, you know, hook up if you can. And we were out at like 2 o'clock in the morning one time. You know, we could have caught a taxi home, but we were just hoping to find one more party to get to. And some guys approached us, invited us back to their hotel room, opened up a beer. We were just drinking, and we already knew the routine. You know, if hookups were gonna happen, you know, we were just gonna do it. And so my friend and I both, you know, engaged in sexual activity at the time, separate rooms. But for me, mine ended up turning into a gang rape. So mine started with a consensual person, man. And then all of a sudden, guys just started coming through the balcony door. And one by one, they just, you know, started having sex with me. And somebody was recording it on the side. And, you know, all I could remember laying there was just, do I scream? If I scream, will they kill me? Do I just lay here and let them finish? And so I just remember putting my head to the side, looking at my friend, utterly confused what's happening. A lot of anger, a lot of fear happening, and, you know, just enduring it till it finished. And, you know, I remember they were done. I got dressed. I remember looking at a lamp by their hotel door, and I said, I just really want to smash it, but I don't want to make them get charges on their bill. And so I held my anger in, and I just remember going to the beach, just very lost, very like shocked. And eventually one of the guys from that party drove me and my friend back to her house. You know, we snuck out. Our parents didn't know where we were. And, you know, that definitely initiated a season that lasted for a lot of years of depression, of being lost. I didn't have anybody to tell because we weren't even supposed to be out. They were on vacation, I think, from Michigan. So what would it even be worth to tell anybody? Because how could we find them? So it was really just a secret I carried. I told my ex-boyfriend, and he was just like, what do you want me to do about it? Obviously, my friend was there, and then I told another friend when I went back to school because I was still in seventh grade. So I remember being on the recess playground and just telling her, like, hey, this happened last weekend. And she was like, what? But other than that, you know, I lived with it. You know, it was just something I buried. I couldn't talk about it. You know, I realize now, like, that really brought me into this place of just feeling very, like, worthless. I got into being promiscuous, especially after that, as a cop-out from ever feeling like something ever being taken from me again. So I ended up engaging in, like, just very casual relationships, hookup culture, meeting guys off the internet. When the summer was happening, you know, it was just about parties. It was about guys. It was about the conquest. It was about conquering. And that was from 12 to 18. That was my lifestyle. Like, I would go out on the weekends, sometimes sneak out during the week, and I lived for partying. I lived for being sexually attractive. Like, that was my basis of living, my basis of success, you know. But I just remember, you know, walking through, like, I would go to high school and I'd be so depressed. You know, there'd be days I would contemplate suicide in the bathtub, like, oh, what if I just drown myself here? Or, you know, sometimes just cutting yourself just to try to let some type of pain out. You know, so I would go through some of those things. I eventually got tattoos and piercings, I think, mainly just because of the pain, you know, where you're trying to find some expression to your pain. I was living that. I was drinking all the time. I would bring alcohol to school. I remember going to high school just with gin in my Sprite bottle, you know, sometimes vodka. And it was also just, you know, made you feel like somebody. Like, I've already experienced all this other stuff. What am I doing here in school, you know? I managed to pass. I managed to make good grades, but, like, deep down inside, I was dying. You know, I was dead. And I would drink to feel life. I would drink to try to feel something, even though it made you numb. It numbed your emotions, but it still yet made you feel some type of, like, alive. You know, there was nights I drove home, and I don't know how I got home. Like, I'd wake up in my bed and not remember the night before. You know, I woke up naked in bathtubs. I woke up with black eyes from falling, just having to make excuses for my mom. You know, that's just really how I lived from 12 to about 17. And so that was the lifestyle I was living. I only had a couple encounters with God. I wasn't really even seeking him. I didn't feel angry at God. I didn't feel like it was his fault. I think I always knew I had a part in what I was doing. I think I always knew, you know, I was responsible for my actions in some way, but I was owning what I was doing. And so...
2: And quick question. Yeah. What did your parents think about this? Did they know that any of this was going on? You mentioned that they didn't know early on as you were sneaking out and doing all these things. But as you grew up, did they have any say in what was happening? Did they know at all?
1: No, I was very good at lying and making things up. They gave me some freedom. I had a car, but they had no idea. And it was more so because I just crafted stories and, you know, I was able to really hide stuff under details. You know, I would work sometimes, but I just got really good at lying, and they may have had their suspicions, and I got caught doing things here and there, and I got grounded. But for the most part, I just was good at lying or just sneaking out. So they really had no idea what I was doing.
2: So talk to us about that, even the encounter, right? How did the Lord begin to essentially draw you back?
1: All this time, I never got mad at God, and I didn't blame him. I just carried hurt, and I didn't know I could take it to him. And I remember I went to, like, a youth group one time when I was maybe, like, 13. And I think I was looking for hope, or I was looking for him, but all it was like a pizza party and games. And I remember leaving really disappointed and kind of angry, where I was like, I thought there'd be more. And so I think that started like just an interest, but I still didn't really like pursue him. I didn't know how. There were no avenues or invitations out there for me to find him at the time. I went to a friend's church. We just decided to go one day. And I mean, we partied the night before, went in late, hungover. And they sat us at the front, and that was my first time I experienced prophecy, because the guy pointed me out and came up and, you know, identified my car at the time. He was like, hey, you drive this white Honda. And I was like, yeah. And then he proceeded to give me a prophecy just about like how I would live, that I'd live very blessed. And I just was like, oh, okay, you know. I remember we all like kind of talked about it on the way home. Like, what does that even mean? I had no context for what blessings meant, for who God really was, what he was about. My mom started going to church when I was like 14 or 15. She gave her life back to the Lord. I went to church with her one time and the pastor started talking about Revelation and it really made me uncomfortable. So I left and I went to go sleep in the car because I think the fear of the Lord was coming and I didn't like it, the conviction, and I didn't like it. So I left. So those were like the three instances I ever went to church in that time. But then I ended up I had a boyfriend. I didn't really have boyfriends up until that whole time, from 12 to 17. Nobody was ever serious. But I ended up getting a boyfriend at like 17. And he eventually, after a few months of dating, he went to jail for some drug charges and found the Lord in jail. And he would send me tracts and minister to me through his letters. And honestly, I just kind of listened and followed along just because I didn't want to lose him because he was my security. And I was like, oh, okay, you're talking about Jesus and God. Like, sure, I can find a Bible and like talk about him back to you. So I'd be like going and finding scriptures to write him back. But it really didn't mean anything to me. But I could tell there was like a curiosity starting to like happen inside of me. I was becoming more open to him. I think hope was starting to like come alive in me that like, oh, maybe there is meaning to life. Because I think that was the biggest part for me, was purposelessness. Like nothing ever felt like it had purpose, and I hated that. So he would send letters and talk about the Lord and what the Lord was doing in his life. And I remember one night he had sent me a track with a little green frog on it. And I just remember sitting in my room and just praying the prayer, like, God, if you're real, like, I want to follow you. I always struggled, like, God, when did I actually, like, believe in you? And he eventually showed me, like, it was that night with that track that this relationship with him started. You know, like, I can't say anything changed in that instant. But I can tell, like, my senior year of high school just started really changing. And it's just good. You know, it's good tears. But I started to like come alive again. I started to find purpose. I started to see life through love, and the days looked brighter. You know, like it was just, the depression was starting to fade because I found purpose, because God brought meaning to my life. You know, where you're not just existing, but like there's a creator, there's truth, there's a good way, there's a bad way. And so I didn't realize that at the time, but you know, I started getting convicted about things. So the drinking, I started to get uncomfortable with it. I started to get uncomfortable with certain situations and certain attitudes. Like I was very cynical and sarcastic, and God just started like breathing love into me, where I would used to like hide in jokes, and he brought this sincerity out of me where I really wanted to like live right and love people well instead of always be cynical towards stuff and sarcastic. You know, my boyfriend was in jail for the majority of my senior year. I remember he got out towards the end, and that's where I finally was like, hey, Mom, I have a boyfriend. She was recently going back to church, so that was like my common ground to kind of ease the fact that he just got out of jail. And I was like, but hey, Mom, like, you know, I wanted to tell the truth. That was another part. Like, I all of a sudden just desired to live honestly. Like, I didn't want to lie anymore. I didn't want to hide stuff. I didn't want to do wrong. I wanted to do right. So my senior year of high school was totally different than any other year. I stepped out on so many more things. And I told my mom that I had a boyfriend, and I said, hey, he's a Christian. And she's like, okay, if he's a Christian, he also had kids. That was the other thing. He has kids. He just got out of jail, but he's a Christian. So my mom was like, okay, well, if he's a Christian, he won't have a problem coming to church. I'll meet him when y'all come to church. And so it was still like a couple weeks afterwards. And, you know, finally, we decided to finally go to church one day with her. And from there, God just really started to change my life, because I felt the presence of God at that church. And they would be singing songs, and it wasn't even anybody leading. It was literally tracks, and they had like slide sheets to put lyrics up on a projector. And, you know, so it wasn't like there wasn't anything attractive about the church necessarily. It wasn't because they had the best worship team. It wasn't because of this or that, but like the presence of God was there. The songs would be playing, and I would just be wanting to cry, and I didn't know why, but it was also cleansing and it was healing. Like he was like dealing with stuff that I didn't even know he was dealing with. So, you know, with every worship service, I'd just be crying, and it would be really just washing away the old life. You know, I remember even the first day I raised my hands in church, where it was just like, I could feel like I wanted to, but I also didn't want to. But it was like, even just raising my hands for the first time in church in praise really like broke something. It broke me open to him even more. My official, like, I said yes to Jesus happened in a bedroom and nothing changed really. But everything started to change from there. And going to that church really helped me in my walk. The pastors would prophesy over me, would speak to my destiny, would speak to who I am. And God would just be doing things on the inside. And in my bedroom, you know, I'd go and pray. And from there, it was really his presence that started to change a lot of things for me. And that led me to hunger for his word and for his ways. Like, I just really craved to know him and to walk in his way, the way he wanted me to walk. I know that now is conviction, but I didn't realize that. It was just pure desire and just, you know, I found love after all these years of looking for love and thinking I had attention, but I never had love. I engaged in sex, but I never had intimacy. And so, like, God was just bringing all these things to me. I just fell in love with him. Like, he's the most beautiful thing that I've ever seen, you know, the most beautiful person I've ever experienced, you know. And so I just really fell in love pursuing him. And not everything changed in an instance, which is so good, because I just see how he was just willing to walk with me and progress. And he would really convict me and get me on certain things at times. But for the most part, he just was willing to walk with me. And I walked with him, and I sincerely pursued him. And in time, you know, you get through some of those humps and those old habits. It wasn't like until I was 19 that he really convicted me about having sex outside of marriage. And, you know, it was just this growing uncomfortableness. And I eventually had to talk with my boyfriend, and we decided we wouldn't, because, you know, that's what the Lord wanted of us. You know, that was just another step in following and pursuing him. But it's like every time I obeyed him in that way, it just opened me up to more of him. That was really like my journey, my process of getting to know him. And then it just created a life. It's just created this life of knowing him. You know,
2: did you continue that relationship with that boyfriend that had just gotten out of jail?
1: So we stayed together from senior year until I was about 19 or 20. So sometime like maybe 6 months after that conversation, some things just started falling apart. And God was just really, it was good. Like, my life fell apart in one way, but it came together in another way. I was just really hungry for the things of God. And I knew I had a call of ministry on my life. And I was just really pursuing that. I was really laser focused on pleasing him and obeying him, whatever he wanted. So no, we're not together. It's not my husband now. That relationship fell apart. Let me back up. So I had started seeing this advertisement for a Bible college, and I just really felt a draw to go. And so I had asked the Lord about it for like a year. So I started praying about it like 2009. And in 2010, I got confirmation to go. But around the same time I got confirmation to go, that relationship fell apart. The youth group I was leading fell apart. And God had been telling me to quit my job for a couple months. And so it was like all at once, everything that I had known was like gone, but it opened up a door to go to this Bible college. And so that relationship ended in the same season that God was beginning a lot of new things for me.
2: Janelle, talk to us about that walk, right, with Jesus. After, obviously, you mentioned you were dealing with emptiness from little age, which led you to having sexual brokenness, indulging in alcohol and all these things. And he began to break these things off of you slowly. But talk to us a little bit more about how your walk with Jesus developed, even going to Bible college and just even getting married and all of these things. How did Jesus transform your life?
1: The way that I experience transformation has always been just in his word. And it's so good because I didn't mean to cry, but I've noticed in my life, transformation has come through when I get into his word and then he reveals things to me. And he's, you know, it's really just been a life of obeying his voice, that if he says go this way or do something this way, that I try my hardest to do it. the way he is said to do it and when he is said to do it. That's probably been the best way I can explain how transformation happened, is just to like really listen to him. I really took to heart the words in the Bible where it says that you'll hear a voice behind you saying, this is the way to go, walk in it. And so I've just always looked for his voice saying, this is the way to go, no matter how much it hurts, because I've always taken the cross as my example of like, Jesus took all that on him. So who am I not to give this up, even if it hurts? And so that's been my, I know that's been how I've experienced this transformation.
2: What was the process like with God healing the sexual brokenness? You mentioned you were sexually abused at 12 years old, essentially. Mm-hmm. And you began to have conceptual sex even at that age. So with all that brokenness within you, how did he bring you to forgiveness and to just restoration in that area?
1: The Lord knows when to deal with what in our lives. And so I can look back and see where he dealt with a layer at a time. Obviously, I do believe it began with forgiveness, although I never had like a vengeance towards them. Because like I said, I've just always had an understanding, though what they did wasn't right, I shouldn't have been out either. I was out at 2 o'clock in the morning as a 12-year-old. I don't excuse what they did, but I also had a part in it. But I do remember there was a day where I specifically asked God to forgive them. And I said, Lord, I look forward to seeing them in heaven. You know, where God, I want to see them in heaven. Like I, you know, when you realize you've been forgiven of so much, I just sincerely found that place where I forgave them. And though our sins may look different at times, you know, we all need forgiveness. And so I do remember there was a specific day I forgave the people who did it to me. After that, I didn't even really realize how broken I really was until years later, actually probably when I got married, but I can look back and see where God strategically placed people in my life to help heal the wounds that came from men, that God gave me safe men to look at, that he, you know, restored that image in my life, that I didn't look at men as predators. Because even if I was still having consensual sex, there was still a level of fear involved that, hey, you're never going to take this from me, I'm just going to give it up. That's where I like became more promiscuous, is because it was really fear-based, that I didn't ever want to experience having that power taken away from me again. So I just chose to be in control and say, hey, you can have it, versus ever take it away. And so God really placed safe men to heal my heart when it came to men. My first pastor became a father figure to me and, you know, just showed me the gentleness and that all men aren't evil and all men aren't sexual and all, or, you know, like predatorily sexual. My first pastor just showed me the nature of a father. In Bible college, he sent me just a lay pastor at the school we were at. Like, we had no heavy relationship, like as far as like talking, like we didn't have a friendship at all. But at times God would use him to just cover me, be like, hey, Janelle, why don't you look at the Lord this way? I feel like you're really trying to be performance based right now. You know, like he would just come and just watch over me at times, but then he'd leave. He'd just be on assignments, I could tell from the Lord, just to share words. I had some good friends at one point, and you know, I can see where her husband really became a brother to me and started healing just how I viewed men at the time. So I can look back and see like the Lord strategically sent men to my life to help heal me from being broken and used by men. And then on my side, I had to let him in those areas. I had to do away with certain habits. There was one point he had me go through my closet when I lived by like wanting to be very attractive and, you know, all these things. Like I had to throw out wigs. I had to throw out certain clothes. I got rid of things from my old life. There was a season where God really cleaned my closet out. And then I just learned even just how to carry myself, you know, like he showed me there's more to life than sex. Cause for 8 years of my life, I lived by that being a very big motivator in my life. And that was like how I viewed life. It was through that lens. Am I sexually attractive? Is that person sexually attractive? Am I putting off this vibe? Am I, you know, this and that? So it really was just walking with him. And every now and then God would really intensely highlight when to let go of certain things, or when I was still dealing with like a mindset or an attitude from that old season, or of pain or fear, You know, it's just through moments of worship and prayer that we would just talk through things, journal through things, write through things, worship through things. I will say one instance that was really cool on God's behalf. I had finally opened up to my mom when I was, 20 or 21. I can't really remember the age, but years later, I was already an adult before I told my mom about what happened. You know, we were processing, and one day in the car, I was just telling her, I was just like, you know, I wish I could just get an I'm sorry. Like, I don't need much, but like, hey, just tell me you're sorry that it happened. And I knew I wasn't ever going to get it, but I still felt like that at the time. And then later on that night, we had a guest speaker at our church. She was speaking, and she had come out of a similar life style. And while she was speaking, she said, I really feel like the Lord wants me to bring my husband up here and stand in the gap and offer apologies on behalf of any men who's ever wronged you. And I was like, oh my God, you're answering my prayer, God. You know, and so it wasn't the guys that hurt me, but I understood it was the Lord, you know, so I took that as my answer to my prayer. You know, sometimes like, anyway, I'm not going to preach. You know, sometimes we don't get the answer in the way we thought we would. But if we can recognize that was the Lord listening and responding, you know, I take that as good enough. And so I went up to that altar that night and I got that man's hug and I got his apology. He said, I'm sorry. And I took that as what I needed to continue to heal and to continue to move forward. You know, it's just been moments like that where I just see like the Lord wants to deal with something. And sometimes it comes up and I can, anyway, I'll stop because that's probably more just talking. But
2: you mentioned you were married. So how did the Lord use marriage, your husband, to lead you closer to him, to continue to lead you in that healing process? How did he use that?
1: My husband was definitely another one that the Lord has used. I thought I was nice and healed and put together until I got married. God had worked through my heart up until being married. I had found this freedom in life and, you know, looking at life correctly and engaging with relationships the right way, the right perspective. And I felt like I was really good going into marriage. And then I got on the other side of marriage and all of a sudden insecurities and intimacy issues started coming up because I was reminded of how I used to live, because I had been celibate except for one instance from 20 to 25. I was celibate except for like maybe 1 month. I thought I was good, but all of a sudden all these intimacy issues started flashing back because I started remembering how I used to be used and I didn't want to be used anymore. And I had associated sex with being used at the time. And so I had to really go through that process with him, with my husband, and with the Lord to renew my mind according to like God's purpose of sex, because it had been so abused in my life and my perspective on it had been abused, but I didn't know what I needed until I got to the other side. So honestly, the Lord used my husband to just help me heal even further. You know, it looks on the outside like, oh, all these issues and insecurities came up when you got married. But it was actually like the Lord's way of saying, hey, it's a safe place that you can heal from this. But it was never exposed because I wasn't in like a relationship for it to be exposed in. My husband has definitely been used just to show the Lord's patience and gentleness with me again. I've just seen the example of Christ in my husband to be patient with me and to walk with me through things, even when it hurts him, even when the attack's not necessarily against him. Like if I was going through like an emotional low, it wasn't necessarily against him, but it affected him. And so he's really took his position of loving me like Christ loves the church very seriously. And that love creates a space of like security and a place to heal without expectations of performance or anything. Like he's just allowed me to walk with him and he's been there through a lot of lows, but he's also been there for a lot of highs. And he just made it safe. He made it easy to open up. My husband just was who the Lord knew I needed to continue this emotional journey, because even before we got married, I opened up and told him like, hey, this is what happened to me in life. And, you know, so he already knew going in the life I came out of. He was just able to meet me emotionally. So it's been a walk again. It hasn't been hard moments. It's been conversations on the couch, in the car. They just happen as they need to. And even just recently, like I have went through another level of healing and it surprised me because I'm about 20 years past this incident. And like, I didn't realize I still had stuff. And, you know, just recently, the why started popping up. Well, why me? Why did it have to happen to me? You know, and it affects my relationship with God even sometimes. And so, you know, but having a partner to be able to talk about that stuff without being judged or accused, condemned in any way, he's just always been there. It's like, I'll open a conversation and then he'll open it more. Like he wants to spread it out that we can talk about it and get through it just for the whole of the family.
2: Janelle, who is Jesus to you?
1: I mean, he's Lord, but Lord isn't a scary term. It's a good term. You know, he's the good shepherd. He's our creator. He's our maker. He is the one who knows us, knows me so intimately, yet still loves me. He is holy, but he's so good. Like, that's the ultimate word I can use to describe him, because even in his chastisement, you know his love through it. You know his goodness through it. He's safe. He's our counselor. He leads us and he guides us. And he's our reward. You know, ultimately, he's the one to be with him is to be with love and to be with life and meaning and purpose. So, yeah.
2: Janelle, for anybody who's watching your testimony right now, who has gone through some of the brokenness, sexual brokenness that you have gone through in your personal life. And maybe they are watching and they haven't told anybody and they have not walked in that freedom. Maybe they were gang raped. Maybe they did have sexual relationships at 12 years old. And they haven't processed, and they're watching you right now and they're seeing what Jesus has done in your life. What is an advice or a word of encouragement that you can give to that person, whether it's a woman or even a man watching right now? What can you tell them?
1: I would say identify safe places to begin to talk about it. Shame hides in the darkness. And when we put things in the light, shame can't rule over us anymore. So if we can confess it to our circle, to, again, safe people, not everybody's a safe person. Not everybody can hold that pain, can hold that trauma. But if you can identify one or two people to share your story with and put it on the light so you're not carrying it in darkness. Also, a level of putting it in the light and putting it before the Lord so it's in his hands. So whenever you're attacked with accusing thoughts or shame, you know, if you've given it to the Lord, then he's your defense. He's the one you hide under and hide beneath and hide, you know, with that. You can't be accused and you can't be judged by something that he already knows about and you've confessed and put before him. So I'm an advocate for living in the light, putting things in the light wherever you can, whenever you can, bring things out of the darkness, because that's where shame and fear and regret and all that can hide. But when you put in the light, you and the Lord can begin to process it. You can worship through it, and it doesn't have to be your mark and your definition. It can just be something that happened to you, but not who you are.
2: Janelle, any last words for people watching your testimony right now?
1: If today has struck something in you, you can take it to the Lord and don't be afraid of him. Some people might see him as harsh, but he's actually very loving and kind and patient. And he knows a word before it even comes on your mouth. He knows what you need to say. And sometimes you don't have the words. Sometimes it's just tears. And you can go before him and cry, but call on him. Call on his name and let him come and lead you. It may not come in an instant. It may be a process. Some things in my life have happened instant, and some things have definitely been a process. But if you call on his name and trust that he leads you, you'll begin to see him direct your steps and bring you to people, bring you to other stories, bring you to books. He will lead you and bring you to himself. But it just starts with calling on him, and it doesn't have to be anything to hide from. He knows it all anyway. And so just bring it before him, and you'll find his goodness and his beauty and gentleness and love in it.

I thought being a pharmacist, this is going to fill that void in my heart. Having a career is going to fill all these things that I'm desiring, even financially. It's gonna fix almost everything in my life. But in pharmacy school, it brought about all those issues that I was dealing with, but it just maximized it because now I'm stressed out, and this is the only way I know how to relieve myself of the stress is by going out partying, drinking. After the sobriety test, they tell me to turn around and put my hands behind my back, and then they arrest me. Everything of the pursuit of happiness that I've been working for has now come crashing down at this moment. And I just remember saying, please do not take me to jail. Please do not take me to jail. I actually grew up, born and raised in Boston, Massachusetts. My mother and father divorced when I was about 4 years old. So I didn't have my father in the household. And growing up, my mother, she was really strict. There was a lot of, I would say, verbal and physical abuse that happened in the household. Really didn't have that affection, that saying, I love you, those things at a very young age. I remember just my father, he would come to visit sometimes, but I do remember, you know, sometimes he wouldn't. And I would wait by the window and he would never show up. With that brought a lot of rejection and abandonment issues in my life. I remember being exposed to pornography at a very young age. The pornography was happening in the room. I wasn't watching it, but it just opened up that door to masturbation, same-sex attraction, perversion, lust, just having even child-on-child sexual abuse happen. We were going to an apostolic church, and it was a very strict church. There was a lot of rules and regulations where I couldn't wear pants. I couldn't celebrate certain holidays such as Christmas. And really not understanding why these rules were. It was really just at a young age knowing that these were rules and regulations and just traditions. I do remember learning about Jesus. I knew who Jesus was. I knew that he died on the cross, but I didn't know how to apply it to me. Like, what did that mean for me? And even got baptized at a very young age. I remember speaking in tongues at a very young age. We would even have shut-ins where in the church we would just tarry all night, pray all night. I remember even going to vacation Bible school. So all these things I remember, but just not having that understanding at a young age of really who Christ was. For school, we went to a lot of different schools. Me and my brother, a lot of instability came with that, not being able to build relationships. And so I remember one time, though, my mom actually moved me to a private school.

0: at soccer, lacrosse, basketball. So that almost became my identity. Being good at these sports and being good in school became my identity. There was a time that my mom decided to move to Georgia. And I remember I didn't want to move to Georgia because I finally had this stability, you know, in middle school. I was getting friends. I was becoming known by other people. And I didn't want to move because it meant that I had to shift my life. We ended up moving to Georgia. And with that, it just brought a whole different change for my life. I remember going to now from private to public school, going from, you know, predominantly Jewish white school. Now I'm going to a predominantly black school, and gang infestation in the hallways, going from preppy khakis to wearing a lot of the girls wearing booty shorts and halter tops. And so it really shifted a lot of things in my life. It shifted, like, now I have to adjust to this. Who am I in this school? Who am I in this world? And so I did run track for a year in high school when I was in Atlanta, but I didn't, I soon easily lost interest in sports. I lost interest in school even. And I started going out clubbing, going out partying, drinking. And just mind you, at this time, I was, we did find a church, and we were going to church in Georgia, but it was really predominantly just Sundays that we were going to church. So I didn't really have that relationship. I didn't really have that understanding still of who God was, who Jesus was in my life. So I graduated high school and went to undergrad. And with that, it was my first year away from my mom, away from the strict rules and regulations. And now, you know, I could party. Now I can just live it up. And so my first year of college, it was really actually, in my mind, it was great. You know, I had all the friends. I had the boyfriend. I remember this one time driving, and I got in a 5-car accident. As I was spinning around, all I can remember is saying, "Oh God, oh God." And my life, literally pictures of my life was flashing before me in my mind. And so I ran into the bushes, and I got out the car with like a busted lip and a bruised chin. And looking at the car, it was completely totaled. And for me, it was like, wow, life is short. It just kind of woke me up. Like, even though I'm young, I can die at any moment. And so I did what I knew best. I decided, like, Lord, I need to go to church, go back to church. And so at the time, I was working in a pharmacy at a grocery store. And one of the customer service managers, she was a Christian, and she used to wear these long skirts. And it reminded me of my old church in Boston, because I only could wear skirts. I ended up asking her, you know, "What church do you go to?" And she told me. And so I ended up going to her church. And I remember one time the pastor was saying, like, I threw all my secular CDs out the window when I came to Christ. And I was like, I could never do that. And so I remember going to church, doing all the church things, but I would listen to gospel music on my way to church, but on my way back home, I would turn on Beyonce, Jay-Z, Rihanna. So it was not a heart posture change. I still had a taste for the world. So I ended up going back out into doing the same things, partying, clubbing, drinking eventually. I remember one time I was standing in line at the club, and there was this light to the front left of me, and it was just this bright light. And it was these doors that were open. And it was almost like flies being attracted to this light, because almost everyone looked at this light. And this guy just stood out in the front, and he had a suit on. And I automatically knew it was a church, and he didn't say anything. He just stood there. And I just felt like, huh. And it felt like he was saying, when you're ready, you can come. But I wasn't ready. I wasn't ready to give up my life of partying and drinking, because that filled a lot of voids that I was having in my life, so I thought.
1: Now, Sharita, clarify for us, was this a dream, a vision, or what was this that you were seeing with this man?
0: Yeah, so this was actually real happening. It was just because the doors were so bright. It was just like everything was dark. You know, we were in the outside and waiting in line in the club, but this door opened. It was just so bright. Like, it just attracted me. And

0: I don't know why it just attracted me, but it was definitely in reality. It wasn't a vision or a dream or anything. Yeah, the man was just standing there, and you know, he didn't say anything. It was almost like, just come whenever you're ready, just come. And but I didn't come. I, you know, went into the club and still partying and drinking and doing those worldly things. So after graduating undergrad, I ended up moving back to Atlanta, working in the pharmacy as a technician. And I remember getting a text from one of my friends from undergrad, and she was saying, like, Sherita, what are you doing with your life? And she was basically telling me that I needed to apply to pharmacy school. And I was saying, that's it. That's what I need in my life, is to go ahead and apply to pharmacy school. I thought, you know, pharmacy school, this is, being a pharmacist, this is going to fill that void in my heart. Having a career is going to fill all these things that I'm desiring, even financially. It's going to fix almost everything in my life. And so it was kind of like this motto that I had was by Kid Cudi, I'm on the pursuit of happiness, and I know that everything that shines is not always gold. I'll be fine when I get there, and I'll be good. And not to promote Kid Cudi, but just to let you know that my motto was like, the pursuit of happiness was getting a career. The pursuit of happiness was having money. And so I ended up applying to pharmacy school. I was having some difficulties getting in, but by the grace of God, I ended up getting into pharmacy school. I was so happy. I was very grateful. I knew that God opened up the door for me to get into pharmacy school because I was having a lot of trouble passing the standardized test that required us to get into pharmacy school. But in pharmacy school, it brought about all those issues that I was dealing with, but it just maximized it because now I'm stressed out. And, you know, this is the only way I know how to relieve myself of the stress is by going out partying and drinking. And so I ended up doing the same thing in pharmacy school. I remember one night I had a roommate at the time, and she wanted to go out to the club. And she was a very fairly new roommate, didn't know her too well. And I remember saying to myself, huh, I don't feel like going out tonight. I had to work in the morning. And there was this one thing, I was just standing in the mirror and saying, I don't really feel like going out tonight. I don't know why. And this other side of me, though, was saying, YOLO, you only live once. And so I was like, okay, let me just go out, you know, just go out to the club. And so we end up going to the club, but before we go, we stop at her friend's house. And I didn't know her friend that well. He made a drink for us at his house in a styrofoam cup. And until this day, I don't really know what he made, but I know that I immediately was drunk. And so we ended up going to the club, and I just remember being the most promiscuous, just the most low time, the darkest moments, being in that club, drinking, partying, smoking, dancing with just different people. And we leave the club, and I remember getting in my car and driving off, and I nicked a car that was in the parking lot. So the girl comes out, and she starts yelling, and my roommate starts yelling back at her, and I'm trying to like defuse the situation, and I get involved, and the girl hits me in the face, and I knew that at that moment, if I hit her back, I would be going to jail. And so I walk away, and I get in the car, and I kind of just kind of play the victim, crying. The police come, but they go over to her, the person that I nicked, and they start talking to her, and I'm realizing that they're not coming over to me. And I'm like, huh, why are they just talking to her? And all of a sudden, this random guy walks by, and he's like, you probably need to leave because it's not looking good for you. And so I try to leave, and the police block me off, and they do a sobriety test on me. After the sobriety test, they tell me to turn around and put my hands behind my back, and then they arrest me. And so all the moment, everything of the pursuit of happiness that I've been working for has now come crashing down at this moment. And I just remember saying, please do not take me to jail. Please do not take me to jail. I end up going to jail. I end up actually being in the holding cell in the front of the jail. And I just remember just feeling so down, so dark. It was such a dark moment. It was such a valley for me. I remember even having to call my mother and tell her that I was in jail. I couldn't do two collect calls. One was to a friend and another was to my mother. And mind you, the next day was Mother's Day. So just the fact that I was in jail and calling my mother, collect call from jail on Mother's Day, it was the lowest point of my life at this point. After I was released from jail, I just felt so dark. I felt such a depression. I felt such a self-hatred of myself because I thought I lost everything. I thought that, you know, Lord, I can't even get into finish pharmacy school. I thought I would get kicked out of pharmacy school. And I just remember just being so down and out and didn't know how to rid myself of this hatred that I had for myself. And so I remember making this promise to God. And it was like, Lord, if you can get me out of this, I will never drink again. And just making promises I couldn't really keep at the moment. But God was so gracious. I realized at that moment that I couldn't fix these things. I couldn't do that pursuit of happiness or have that pursuit of happiness that I thought I could have for myself. I realized that I needed someone. I needed Christ. I needed God. So I ended up going to church, but this is more out of need. This is more out of, I need to fix this and I don't know how. So I'm going to just give this to you, Lord. The last year of my pharmacy school, we had to do rotations. So I ended up moving to Tampa. And in March of 2012, I got rebaptized. I rededicated my life to God. And this time was different. It was not anyone telling me what to do. It was not the traditions of just doing this. It was a conscious decision to follow Christ. And I remember when I got baptized, the pastor at the time, he was asking me if I received Jesus as my Lord and Savior. And I said, yes. And he looked at me and said, I know you have. And for some reason, I just felt like that was Jesus talking to me, saying, I know you're mine. So it was just such a beautiful moment. And God really started pruning me and molding me. I had accountability now. I got involved with ministry at the church. I got involved with this group or organization. It was called Pinky Promise. And it was a group that honored God with their life and their body. And so I had to make a conscious effort that I couldn't give myself to any man anymore until my husband finds me. I used to wear a ring on my finger just to remind me of the fact that I'm God's, that I'm Jesus's, and that I'm saving myself for marriage. After that, I just remember just walking into God, showing me things about myself, things that he had to rid of me, guarding my heart. And so I gave my TV away. I remember even giving my TV away because on TV, I would watch all these shows like Real Housewives and Bad Girls Club. And I wanted to be like those girls on TV. So God had to guard my heart from all these things. And I had to give that TV away. I had to make that drastic change so that he can drastically change me. I remember one time that God told me to go up to pray for this girl. And she was up at the altar at the time. And I was like, Lord, you know, I'm in the pews. Why would I go up to pray? There's people up there praying for people. That would be super weird. I didn't go up there. But I remember the girl next to her. And as soon as the girl next to her touched her, she immediately broke down and started crying. And so God was teaching me like, okay, if you're not going to be obedient, I'm going to use someone else. So he was really teaching me about obedience to him. He was also teaching me just maturity, how to fast and pray and seek him. So I remember going to church one day and getting a gift from the youth pastor. One of the gifts was a book. And I remember reading this book and I was telling my mom, wow, this is such a great book. And I remember me mentioning to my mom that it's asking me to pray to God to complicate my life. And my mom was like, that's not something you would normally pray for, Sherita. And she was asking me more about the book. And so as I was looking more into the book myself, I realized that a lot of this book had to do with witchcraft. I was very distraught and taken back that a youth pastor would give me this type of book. And so I ended up going to church that Sunday. And mind you, this is just the beginnings of me being naive and learning more about church. And I went to the youth pastor and his wife was there at the moment, and I said, you know, this book is heresy. I can't believe that you gave me this book. It has a lot to do with witchcraft. I remember the youth pastor's wife just back against the wall yelling at me, pointing their finger. And I just was kind of in disbelief and shock. And I walked in. I remember after that encounter, having to walk into service. And at this moment, I was just so distraught. I didn't understand why a youth pastor would give me something like this. I remember just saying, Lord, I can't even praise you right now. I can't even worship you right now. I'm just so hurt and distraught about what happened. I started going down this road of really questioning, Lord, is this even true? Is this even it? I grew up in this. I grew up in Christianity, Lord. Is this even the way? So I started questioning, is Jesus the way? Is the Bible the true, accurate thing? Or Lord, is there something else? Is there another religion? And so I ended up looking in a lot into the Bible and the facts about the Bible. And honestly, what the enemy meant for bad, God turned into good. I found out that the Bible is in the true word of God. I started reading more about the Bible, the 66 canons, the Dead Sea Scrolls, the Septuagint. And God really affirmed and reaffirmed my relationship in him. And he showed me that there's going to be times where people will fail you. Man will fail you, but I will never fail you. That just brought me into a deeper relationship with God, not just doing the church thing, not just going to church and putting my hope into a specific pastor or anything, but trusting in him. And not to discredit pastors, because we honor our pastor. We love our pastors. And but it's just to put our trust ultimately in Christ. And so that really showed me a lot about who Christ was. And I really learned a lot more about Christ in that moment, in that time. And so now I'm living a life of holiness. Now I'm living a life of just trusting in him. Now I'm living a life of obedience. So before, God would teach me about obedience, and now he taught me how to be obedient. I remember one time that I was jogging, and I felt like God was telling me to tell these people that he loves them. And I was like, Lord, this is so awkward. I'm just sweating. This is super awkward. And I did it. I said, Jesus loves you, and just kept running. And I was like, Lord, what was this? It's such an awkward thing. But God was just teaching me, I just want you to be obedient. I just want you to listen to what I have to tell you, because I love you and I care for you. Learning the life of obedience to him, learning the life of just submission ultimately to Christ. And another thing is that Christ is a restorer of relationships, not just the relationship with him, but he restored my relationship with my mother. I didn't mention earlier, but undergrad, when I got in that five-car accident, that was my mother's car. My mother actually sacrificed her transportation for me. Living in Georgia, there's really bad public transportation, but my mother ended up giving me her car in order for me to go to undergrad. And so now I'm just grateful to have a mother who is just sold out for the Lord. She's a prayer warrior, and our relationship has grown even more. And even my father, you know, I ended up having moments where I was able to share with my father the things that happened in my life. And now our relationship is stronger than ever. And also the church that I grew up in. I remember that church. I used to always have this thing of like, Lord, why did I go to such a strict church in Boston? Why this type of church? But actually, recently, I was able to go back to that church. After 20 plus years going back to that church, I knew exactly why God put me there. God knew that I needed this discipline. He knew that I needed this type of structure to solidify and build that solid foundation of him. And so I was able to even speak to some of the women at the church, the younger woman, and tell them, yeah, I know it's hard. I know you're at this type of church, but guess what? God wants us to be set apart. He wants us to be transformed and different from the world. And so just so grateful for all the things that God has done. I do want to add about pharmacy school. I did graduate pharmacy school. I ended up graduating. And not only did I graduate, I got residencies. And I remember saying, you know, after obtaining these residencies and getting everything that I desired with my career, all I ever wanted or needed was Christ. And I remember just being so grateful about God and what he's done for me, because all the things with the career, it never filled me. I actually currently work at one of the top 10 healthcare systems in the country, but that is not my identity. My identity is in Christ. My identity is being a daughter of the Most High God. My identity is being a co-heir with Christ. And God had to continue to show me my identity as I was looking through the years for who I was. I always was his daughter. He just wanted me to come to him. And I'm just so grateful for all he's done in my life. And I'm truly grateful to be able to share this to everyone.
1: Now, Sherita, you were saved quite a little bit ago. Since that time that you've been walking with the Lord, what was different from the other times that you tried to give your life to him and you kind of turned away? What has kept you this long walking with Jesus?
0: Yeah. So I think it's really just that relationship with him, having that solid trust in him and knowing that people will fail you. You will fail people, but God never fails. He is the same yesterday, today, and forever. And what really propelled me into the deeper relationship with him is fasting and praying. Fasting had become a way of life for me. It was a way to decrease my flesh and increase my spirit man in him. A lot of things also happen in between that. I will say this, though, that God has been a restorer of everything in me. Everything that the enemy meant for bad, God turned around in my life. And so now I'm living a life of holiness, like I said earlier, but also I'm learning how to pour into other women. As I grew in the Lord, I learned that I need to pour out what God has even poured into me. So now I'm leading women's ministries. Now I'm doing evangelism. The clubs that I used to go out and club and things, now I go out to the club to share the gospel of Jesus Christ. And so God has just really restored me. He's showed me even spiritual gifts that I have for the church, for the edification of the church. And so I'm just so grateful for him.
1: Sherita, as God has been showing you your identity as his daughter, what does that look like for someone who may be watching that doesn't really understand what it means to be a daughter of God?
0: Yeah, it means that you've been engrafted into the family of Christ. It means that you're now part of a royal priesthood. It means that you're a co-heir with Christ. That's what the Bible says. So now that you are no longer your old self. I'm no longer the old Sherita that went to jail. I am a new creation and I have a new mindset. And this is only by and through Jesus Christ. This is not something that you can earn or do on your own. This is something that only Christ can change in you.
1: Sherita, who is Jesus to you?
0: So Jesus, he's really my everything. But one thing that really comes to mind is he's my redeemer. He redeemed me back into the right relationship with God the Father.
1: Do you have any advice for the people that may be dealing with church hurt or struggling with some of the things that people have done to them in the name of God that may be watching your testimony right now?
0: Yeah, just I encourage you to trust God. I believe that God has a plan for everything. In the midst of church hurt, disappointment, just know that people, you know, the church is full of people that are broken vessels being put together by Christ. And there's no perfect person but Jesus. He was the only perfect human person that walked this earth. So go to him. Yes, we have people, we have mentors and different people that we can look to, but ultimately it's that relationship with God. It's that one-on-one time with God and seeking him and building that foundation on him. And so knowing your identity is very important, and knowing who you are in Christ is very important as well.
1: Sherita, do you have any words of encouragement for those people that may be in the world with one foot and in the church with another foot and can't really seem to find their way all the way to Christ, and they find themselves often backsliding, kind of like how you did?
0: Yeah, obedience. Obedience is just, it's just that main thing. Obedience is better than sacrifice. It's not about the churchianity thing. I've done the churchianity thing all my life, and I'll tell you this, you have to lose the desire for sin. And one thing I want to add is that even when I was going back to church, I was trying to go back out into the world. I was trying to go to the clubs, but God has now removed the scales off my eyes. So even when I tried to do the worldly thing, I lost the taste for sin. I remember even going into the club and I saw the spiritual wickedness. I saw the darkness in the club. I remember going to the club and I was saying, why am I even here? I'm too good for this. Not to say too good in myself, but too good because Christ has redeemed me. He has changed me. So I would just encourage you to seek God and trust in Him.
1: Now, Sharita, do you have any last words for the people who may be watching your testimony?
0: Yeah, I just want to share that don't think that your testimony is not important. Your testimony is so valuable. Yes, you have people that come on here and share testimonies. Doesn't mean that anyone has arrived or higher or lower. It's the body of Christ. So share your testimony with those in your community. I encourage you, if you are a follower of Christ, be bold for Him. Use your talent. Use the skills that God has given you for His glory. It's all about Him.
1: Sharita, we would love it if you could just pray for the people that are watching your testimony right now and maybe connecting to any part of it.
0: Yeah. Lord God, we just thank You. Hallelujah, Jesus. Lord God, I just thank You for just this testimony, Lord God. And I just pray right now for any woman, Lord God, out there that is looking to be fulfilled, looking for their identity. I just pray that you chase after her. You chase after, Lord God, the one you love, Lord Jesus. You said you leave the 99 to go to that one person. So I just pray for that one girl who's lost, who doesn't know her identity, who's trying to fulfill her identity in other people and social media. I pray right now for her in the name of Jesus, Lord God, that she be delivered and set free. And I just pray right now, Lord God, that this testimony ricochets her heart. And I thank You, Lord God, that I am able to be used as a vessel, Lord Jesus, for Your glory, Lord God, to reach other people, Lord God. I thank You for Your goodness, and I give You glory, honor, and praise. In Jesus' name, amen.

0: Welcome to Christian World News, everyone. I'm Wendy Griffith. As persecution increases around the globe, some Christian leaders see a hopeful sign. Parts of the church are experiencing great revival. Now, they're calling on believers everywhere to prepare for difficult challenges that lie ahead in order to reap a harvest. Chris Mitchell reports from Jerusalem.
1: Heidi Baker lives and ministers in one of the most difficult and dangerous places on earth, Cabo Delgado in Mozambique. The documentary Nefento, filmed by missionaries James and Jessica Brewer, chronicles the horrific persecution of Christians at the hands of the Islamist group Al-Shabaab.
2: There's a major conflict going on where Al-Shabaab's there and they're wanting Sharia law. Mm-hmm. I think it has a lot to do with gas and oil. It's a spiritual conflict as well, but we've never, ever, ever seen anything like it as far as people coming to know Yeshua, coming to know Jesus. They're just running to him. So it's the hardest time we've ever been through and one of the most glorious times at the same time.
3: Given what's going on there and the example of these saints, what is your message to the church?
2: Get ready for shaking. I know people would like to pray against shaking, and there's obviously no one wants persecution, no one wants war, nobody wants terror, nobody wants famines and floods and hurricanes and cyclones, but we read the end of the book, like things are happening now, and they're going to increase.
1: Yet in the midst of shaking, Cindy Jacobs, who travels the world ministering, sees revival increasing as well.
4: God is awakening. And he's bringing revival. We are in revival many places. We might not recognize it, but I mean, literally, millions are getting saved right. Millions in Iran. There's a huge move of God in Iran right now. I mean, we're talking to people, boots on the ground. It's very exciting time to live. So keep your eye on the prize, not the problem.
1: Some believe that's exactly what Andrew Brunson did while suffering for 2 years in a Turkish prison on false charges from 2016 to 2018. His book, God's Hostage, A True Story of Persecution, Imprisonment, and Perseverance, chronicles that ordeal. Now Brunson has a message for the church.
5: This is an assignment I feel from God right now, is to help people to prepare to stand in what I think is coming. And it is, and not only in the United States. It is going to come to the United States, which is unusual, unexpected. We haven't had it there before. That means that many of us are not prepared for it. It's not part of our worldview. But we're just going into a period of greater darkness and trouble in the world in general. And we need to prepare our hearts so that when the shaking is happening, that we stand.
1: He believes the best way to prepare is to draw close to God.
5: Well, I think the message for the church, especially right now, is know your God. Drawing close to him and knowing him is what best prepared me for the difficulties that I faced in prison. How do we best prepare for hardship? If we know our God, well, the Bible says in Daniel 11:32, the people who know their God shall stand and accomplish exploits. So sometimes we're really focused on the exploits, accomplishing things. But the priority right now should be know your God so that as that wave of persecution, wave of pressure comes, we remain standing.
1: With war between Ukraine and Russia, a potential conflict between China and Taiwan, economic hardships and pandemics, many people feel this is an unusual time.
4: The scripture the Lord gave me, it says, yet once again I will shake the nations. And so we're at that point where God is shaking the nations. He's shaking it so that people get saved, so we'll let go of a lot of things we need to let go of, and so that we will move into a place of destiny.
3: If the Lord is shaking the nations right now, how should we as believers be preparing or responding to that?
4: Number one, don't be afraid. You know, all of us have measures of fear inside of us we're really maybe not aware of. And so, you know, do we trust God for provision? Do we trust God if there was a war? So whatever happens, the Holy Spirit is trying to get us ready. And then in the natural, get out of debt. You know, don't pile up debt.
1: Jacobs also feels God will prepare places of refuge for his people, like he did for the Israelites in the land of Goshen.
4: In the Old Testament, Joseph prepared for his family in Egypt. Well, God is preparing Goshens for us, places where we'll feel safe, where we'll have provision, where we'll have what we need. And we can trust God's a good father.
1: Baker says the Word of God is key, both now and in the days to come.
2: We read this book, but we have to understand, we have to read the end of it. Like, we have to have faith in the midst of it. And I want to call people to hold on to the Word. Like, study the Word. This is our map here. This is our GPS. And Holy Spirit's going to guide and direct us. This is like, it is written. It is written.
1: Chris Mitchell, CBN News, Jerusalem.
0: Great story. Thanks, Chris. Well, speaking of shaking and revival, a sweeping revival is taking place in a small community in southeastern Kentucky. For more than 70 nights, some 300 people turning out at North Main Community Church every night in Barboursville. Pastor Scott Phipps told CBN News, God is moving in a mighty way as people are delivered, healed, and set free from addiction, including a strong move of the Spirit among young people. Phipps, who's a former addict who confesses he once dealt drugs, says the small town revival is 29 years in the making. Wow. Well, now to a story of a grandmother who's taking on City Hall. Last year, police in Bullhead City, Arizona, arrested 78-year-old Norma Thornton for feeding the homeless in a local park. SCBN's Billy Hollowell reports the challenge hasn't dampened Norma's passion for serving the poor.
6: I don't care what they say. They are wrong and I'm right.
7: Norma Thornton isn't backing down. Bullhead City Police arrested the 78-year-old Arizona grandma for feeding the homeless in a public park, a violation of a city ordinance.
6: As the day was just finishing up and everybody was pretty well gone, last gentleman came up, I dished up his food, and just as he was walking away, a couple of police officers, drove up and asked what I was doing.
7: Then officers informed Thornton of her arrest.
8: Technically, I'm supposed to be handcuffing you and everything too, but I'm not going to do that because I don't think you're a hardened criminal. I don't think you're out to hurt me.
9: I'm not out to hurt anybody.
7: Although the misdemeanor was later dropped, Thornton was reportedly told she would face jail time if found guilty of any future feedings in the park.
6: The number one motivation is my Savior, Jesus Christ, and His Father. We are told repeatedly, the first and most foremost commandment is love. Love thy neighbor. Love your fellow man. He tells several times, what you do to the least of my people, you so do to me.
7: Diana Simpson, Thornton's attorney, says she initially found Thornton's plight hard to believe.
10: It's such a wild story. You think at first that, like, this can't be real. It can't be the case that a city is arresting someone for helping those in need. And then you find out that it is the case, unfortunately, that that's exactly what's going on. And that violates the Constitution.
7: Simpson said her client is suing to stop the ordinance and win back the right to feed the homeless again in the park.
10: We want to get Norma back to where she was before all of this started. Serving folks in the park is really the best place that she's found.
7: Thornton, now feeding the poor a few blocks away in a private lot, leaves us all with a deeply convicting message.
6: There is no reason under this earth that any human being should be hungry in this country that we live in. Actually, anywhere in the world, there's no reason for that. Our world is so full of food and luxuries. Why should anyone be hungry? I can't understand.
7: City officials say the ordinance is to ensure the cleanliness in the park and safety for those being fed. As the battle continues, one thing is clear. Thornton isn't giving up anytime soon. This is Billy Hollowell for CBN News.

0: Jenny, what's the matter?
1: Nothing.
0: How was your math test?
1: I passed.
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0: Jenny, have some potatoes.
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1: I'd like to tell you about the strangest secret in the world. Not long ago, Albert Schweitzer, the great doctor and Nobel Prize winner, was being interviewed in London, and a reporter asked him, "Doctor, what's wrong with men today?" The great doctor was silent a moment, and then he said, "Men simply don't think." And it's about this that I want to talk with you. We live today in a golden age. This is an era that man has looked forward, dreamed of, and worked toward for thousands of years. But since it's here, we pretty well take it for granted. We in America are particularly fortunate to live in the richest land that ever existed on the face of the earth, a land of abundant opportunity for everyone. But do you know what happens? Let's take 100 men who start even at the age of 25. Do you have any idea what will happen to those men by the time they're 65? These 100 men who all start even at the age of 25 believe they're going to be successful. If you asked any one of these men if he wanted to be a success, he'd tell you that he did. And you'd notice that he was eager toward life, that there was a certain sparkle to his eye, an erectness to his carriage, and life seemed like a pretty interesting adventure to him. But by the time they're 65, one will be rich, four will be financially independent, five will still be working, 54 will be broke. Now think a moment. Out of the 100, only five make the grade. Why do so many fail? What has happened to the sparkle that was there when they were 25? What's become of the dreams, the hopes, the plans? And why is there such a large disparity between what these men intended to do and what they actually accomplished? When we say about 5% achieve success, we have to define success. And here's the definition. Success is the progressive realization of a worthy ideal. If a man is working toward a predetermined goal and knows where he's going, that man is a success. If he's not doing that, he's a failure. Success is the progressive realization of a worthy ideal. Rollo May, the distinguished psychiatrist, wrote a wonderful book called Man's Search for Himself. And in this book he says, "The opposite of courage in our society is not cowardice, it is conformity." And there you have the trouble today. It's conformity. People acting like everyone else, without knowing why, without knowing where they're going. Now think of it. In America right now, there are over 14 million people 65 years of age and over, and about 13 million of these 14 million are broke. They're dependent on someone else for life's necessities. Now we learn to read by the time we're 7. We learn to make a living by the time we're 25. Usually by that time, we're not only making a living, we're supporting a family. And yet by the time we're 65, we haven't learned how to become financially independent in the richest land that has ever been known. Why? We conform. And the trouble is that we're acting like the wrong percentage group, the 95% who don't succeed. Now, why do these people conform? Well, they don't know, really. These people believe that their lives are shaped by circumstances, by things that happen to them, by exterior forces. They're outer-directed people. A survey was made one time that covered a lot of men, working men, and these men were asked this question. Why do you work? Why do you get up in the morning? 19 out of 20 had no idea. If you ask them, they'll say, everyone goes to work in the morning. And that's the reason they do it, because everyone else is doing it. Now let's get back to our definition of success. Who succeeds? The only man who succeeds is the man who is progressively realizing a worthy ideal. He's the man who says, I'm going to become this, and then begins to work toward that goal. I'll tell you who the successful people are. A success is the school teacher who's teaching school because that's what she wanted to do. The success is the woman who's a wife and mother because she wanted to become a wife and mother and is doing a good job of it. The success is the man who runs the corner gas station because that's what he wanted to do. The success is the successful salesman who wants to become a top-notch salesman and grow and build with his organization. A success is anyone who is doing deliberately a predetermined job because that's what he decided to do deliberately. But only 1 out of 20 does that. That's why today there isn't really any competition, unless we make it for ourselves. Instead of competing, all we have to do is create. Now, for 20 years, I looked for the key which would determine what would happen to a human being, Was there a key I wanted to know which would make the future a promise that we could foretell to a large extent? Was there a key that would guarantee a person's becoming successful if he only knew about it and knew how to use it? Well, there is such a key, and I've found it. Have you ever wondered why so many men work so hard and honestly without ever achieving anything in particular, and others don't seem to work hard and yet seem to get everything? They have the magic touch. You've heard them say that about someone. Everything he touches turns to gold. And have you ever noticed that a man who becomes successful tends to continue to become successful? And on the other hand, have you noticed how a man who is a failure tends to continue to fail? It's because of goals. Some of us have them, some don't. People with goals succeed because they know where they're going. Now think of a ship leaving a harbor, and think of it with the complete voyage mapped out and planned. The captain and crew know exactly where it's going and how long it will take. It has a definite goal. 9,999 times out of 10,000, it will get to where it started out to get. Now let's take another ship, just like the first, only let's not put a crew on it, or a captain at the helm. Let's give it no aiming point, no goal, no destination. We just start the engines and let it go. I think you'll agree with me that if it gets out of the harbor at all, it will either sink or wind up on some deserted beach, a derelict. It can't go any place because it has no destination and no guidance. It's the same with a human being. Take the salesman, for example. There is no other person in the world today with the future of a good salesman. Selling is the world's highest paid profession, if we're good at it and if we know where we're going. Every company needs top-notch salesmen, and they reward those men. The sky is the limit for them. But how many can you find? Someone once said, "The human race is fixed, not to prevent the strong from winning, but to prevent the weak from losing." The American economy today can be likened to a convoy in time of war. The entire economy is slowed down to protect its weakest link, just as the convoy had to go at the speed that would permit its slowest vessel to remain in formation. That's why it's so easy to make a living today. It takes no particular brains or talent to make a living and support a family today. So we have a plateau of so-called security, if that's what a person's looking for. But we do have to decide how high above this plateau we want to aim for. Now let's get back to the strangest secret in the world, the story that I wanted to tell you today. Why do men with goals succeed in life, and men without them fail? Well, let me tell you something which, if you really understand it, will alter your life immediately. If you understand completely what I'm going to tell you from this moment on, your life will never be the same again. You'll suddenly find that good luck just seems to be attracted to you. The things you want just seem to fall in line. And from now on, you won't have the problems, the worries, the gnawing lump of anxiety that perhaps you've experienced before. Doubt, fear, well, they'll be things of the past. Here's the key to success, and the key to failure. We become what we think about. Now let me say that again. We become what we think about. Throughout all history, the great wise men and teachers, philosophers and prophets have disagreed with one another on many different things. It is only on this one point that they are in complete and unanimous agreement. Listen to what Marcus Aurelius, the great Roman emperor, said. He said, "A man's life is what his thoughts make of it." Disraeli said this, "Everything comes if a man will only wait. I have brought myself by long meditation to the conviction that a human being with a settled purpose must accomplish it, and that nothing can resist a will that will stake even existence for its fulfillment." Ralph Waldo Emerson said this, "A man is what he thinks about all day long." William James said, "The greatest discovery of my generation is that human beings can alter their lives by altering their attitudes of mind." And he also said, "We need only in cold blood act as if the thing in question were real, and it will become infallibly real by growing into such a connection with our life that it will become real. It will become so knit with habit and emotion that our interest in it will be those which characterize belief." He also said this, "If you only care enough for a result, you will almost certainly attain it. If you wish to be rich, you will be rich. If you wish to be learned, you will be learned. If you wish to be good, you will be good. Only you must then really wish these things, and wish them exclusively, and not wish at the same time 100 other incompatible things just as strongly." In the Bible you read, in Mark 9:23, "If thou canst believe, all things are possible to him that believeth." Dr. Norman Vincent Peale said this, "This is one of the greatest laws in the universe. Fervently do I wish I had discovered it as a very young man. It dawned upon me much later in life, and I've found it to be one of the greatest, if not my greatest, discovery outside of my relationship to God. And the great law, briefly and simply stated, is that if you think in negative terms, you'll get negative results. If you think in positive terms, you will achieve positive results. That is the simple fact, which is at the basis of an astonishing law of prosperity and success. In three words, believe and succeed." William Shakespeare put it this way, "Our doubts are traitors and make us lose the good we oft might win by fearing to attempt." George Bernard Shaw said, "People are always blaming their circumstances for what they are. I don't believe in circumstances. The people who get on in this world are the people who get up and look for the circumstances they want, and if they can't find them, make them." Well, it's pretty apparent, isn't it? And every person who discovered this for a while believed that he was the first one to work it out. We become what we think about. Now, it stands to reason that a person who's thinking about a concrete and worthwhile goal is going to reach it, because that's what he's thinking about. And we become what we think about. Conversely, the man who has no goal, who doesn't know where he's going, and whose thoughts must therefore be thoughts of confusion and anxiety and fear and worry, becomes what he thinks about. His life becomes one of frustration, fear, anxiety, and worry. And if he thinks about nothing, he becomes nothing. Now, how does it work? Why do we become what we think about? Well, I'll tell you how it works, as far as we know. Now, to do this, I want to tell you about a situation that parallels the human mind. Suppose a farmer has some land, and it's good, fertile land. Now, the land gives the farmer a choice. He may plant in that land whatever he chooses. The land doesn't care. It's up to the farmer to make the decision. Now, remember, we're comparing the human mind with the land, because the mind, like the land, doesn't care what you plant in it. It will return what you plant, but it doesn't care what you plant. Now, let's say that the farmer has two seeds in his hand. One is a seed of corn, the other is nightshade, a deadly poison. He digs two little holes in the earth and he plants both seeds, one corn, the other nightshade. He covers up the holes, waters, and takes care of the land, and what will happen? Invariably, the land will return what is planted. As it's written in the Bible, "As ye sow, so shall ye reap." Remember, the land doesn't care. It will return poison in just as wonderful abundance as it will corn. So up come the two plants, one corn, one poison. Now, the human mind is far more fertile, far more incredible and mysterious than the land, but it works the same way. It doesn't care what we plant. Success, failure. A concrete worthwhile goal, or confusion, misunderstanding, fear, anxiety, and so on. But what we plant, it will return to us. You see, the human mind is the last great unexplored continent on the earth. It contains riches beyond our wildest dreams. It will return anything we want to plant. Now you might say, well, if that's true, why don't people use their minds more? Well, I think they've figured out an answer to that, too. Our mind comes as standard equipment at birth. It's free. And things that are given to us for nothing, we place little value on. Things that we pay money for, we value. The paradox is that exactly the reverse is true. Everything that's really worthwhile in life came to us free. Our mind, our soul, our body, our hopes, our dreams, our ambitions, our intelligence, our love of family and children and friends. All these priceless possessions are free, but the things that cost us money are actually very cheap and can be replaced at any time. A good man can be completely wiped out and make another fortune. He can do that several times. Even if our home burns down, we can rebuild it, but the things we got for nothing, we can never replace. The human mind isn't used merely because we take it for granted. Familiarity breeds contempt. It can do any kind of job we assign to it, but generally speaking, we use it for little jobs instead of big important ones. Universities have proved that most of us are operating on about 10% of our abilities. Decide now, what is it you want? Plant your goal in your mind. It's the most important decision you'll ever make in your entire life. Do you want to be an outstanding salesman, a better worker at your particular job? Do you want to go places in your company, in your community? All you've got to do is plant that seed in your mind. Care for it. Work steadily toward your goal, and it will become a reality. It not only will, there's no way that it cannot. You see, that is a law, like the laws of Sir Isaac Newton, the laws of gravity. If you get on top of a building and jump off, you'll always go down. You'll never go up. And it's the same with all the other laws of nature. They always work. They're inflexible. Think about your goal in a relaxed, positive way. Picture yourself in your mind's eye as having already achieved this goal. See yourself doing the things you will be doing when you've reached your goal. Ours has been called the phenobarbital age, the age of ulcers and nervous breakdowns. At a time when medical research has raised us to a new plateau of good health and longevity, far too many of us worry ourselves into an early grave trying to cope with things in our own little personal ways, without learning a few great laws that will take care of everything for us. These things we bring on ourselves through our habitual way of thinking. Every one of us is the sum total of his own thoughts. He is where he is because that is exactly where he really wants to be, whether he'll admit that or not. Each of us must live off the fruit of his thoughts in the future, because what you think today and tomorrow, next month and next year, will mold your life and determine your future. You're guided by your mind. I remember one time I was driving through Arizona, and I saw one of those giant earth-moving machines roaring along the road at about 35 miles an hour with what looked like 20 tons of dirt in it, a tremendous, incredible machine, and there was a little man perched way up on top with the wheel in his hands guiding it. And as I drove along, I was struck by the similarity of that machine to the human mind. Just suppose you're sitting at the controls of such a vast source of energy. Are you going to sit back and fold your arms and let it run itself into a ditch? Or are you going to keep both hands firmly on the wheel and control and direct this power to a specific, worthwhile purpose? It's up to you. You're in the driver's seat. You see, the very law that gives us success is a two-edged sword. We must control our thinking. The same rule that can lead a man to a life of success, wealth, happiness, and all the things he's ever dreamed of for himself and his family, that very same law can lead him into the gutter. It's all in how he uses it, for good or for bad. This is the strangest secret in the world. Now, why do I say it's strange, and why do I call it a secret? Actually, it isn't a secret at all. It was first promulgated by some of the earliest wise men, and it appears again and again throughout the Bible. But very few people have learned it, understand it. That's why it's strange, and why, for some equally strange reason, it virtually remains a secret. I believe that you could go out and walk down the main street of your town and ask one man after another what the secret of success is, and you probably wouldn't run into one man in a month who could tell you. Now, this information is enormously valuable to us, if we really understand it and apply it. It's valuable to us not only for our own lives, but the lives of those around us, our family, employees, associates, and friends. Life should be an exciting adventure. It should never be a bore. A man should live fully, be alive. He should be glad to get out of bed in the morning. He should be doing a job he likes to do because he does it well. One time I heard Grove Patterson make a speech, the editor-in-chief of the Toledo Daily Blade, and as he concluded his speech, he said something that I've never forgotten. He said something like this: "My years in the newspaper business have convinced me of several things, among them that people are basically good, and that we came from someplace, and we're going someplace. So we should make our time here an exciting adventure. The architect of the universe didn't build a stairway leading nowhere. And the greatest teacher of all, the carpenter from the plains of Galilee, gave us the secret time and time again. As ye believe, so shall it be done unto you." On side number one of this record, I've explained the strangest secret in the world and how it works. Now, on this side, I want to explain how you can prove to yourself the enormous returns possible in your own life by putting this secret to a practical test. I want you to make a test that will last 30 days. Now, it isn't going to be easy. If you'll give it a good try, it will completely change your life for the better. Back in the 17th century, Sir Isaac Newton, the English mathematician and natural philosopher, gave us some natural laws of physics which apply as much to human beings as they do to the movement of bodies in the universe. Now, one of these laws is that for every action, there is an equal and opposite reaction. Simply stated, as it applies to you and me, it means we can achieve nothing without paying the price. The results of your 30-day experiment will be in direct proportion to the effort you put forth. To be a doctor, you must pay the price of long years of difficult study. To be successful in selling, and remember that each of us succeeds to the extent of his ability to sell, selling our families on our ideas, selling education in schools, selling our children on the advantages of living the good and honest life, selling our associates and employees on the importance of being exceptional people, to, of course, the profession of selling itself. But to be successful in selling our way to the good life, we must be willing to pay the price. Now, what is that price? Well, it's many things. First, it's understanding emotionally, as well as intellectually, that we literally become what we think about, that we must control our thoughts if we're to control our lives. It's understanding fully that, as ye sow, so shall ye reap. Secondly, it's cutting away all the fetters from the mind and permitting it to soar as it was divinely designed to do. It's the realization that your limitations are self-imposed and that the opportunities for you today are enormous beyond belief. It's rising above narrow-minded pettiness and prejudice. Thirdly, to use all your courage to force yourself to think positively on your own problem, to set a definite and clearly defined goal for yourself, to let your marvelous mind think about your goal from all possible angles, to let your imagination speculate freely upon many different possible solutions, to refuse to believe there are any circumstances sufficiently strong to defeat you in the accomplishment of your purpose, to act promptly and decisively when your course is clear, and to keep constantly aware of the fact that you are, at this moment, standing in the middle of your own acre of diamonds, as Russell Conwell used to point out. 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Now let's just go over the important points in the price each of us must pay to achieve the wonderful life that can be ours. It is, of course, worth any price. One, you will become what you think about. Two, remember the word imagination. Let your mind soar. Three, courage. Concentrate on your goal every day. Four, save 10% of what you earn. And action. Ideas are worthless unless we act on them. Now I'll try to outline the 30-day test I want you to make. Now keep in mind that you have nothing to lose by making this test and everything you could possibly want to gain. There are two things that may be said of everyone. Each of us wants something, and each of us is afraid of something. I want you to write on a card what it is you want more than anything else. It may be more money. Perhaps you'd like to double your income or make a specific amount of money. It may be a beautiful home. It may be success at your job. It may be a particular position in life. It could be a more harmonious family. Each of us wants something. Write down on your card specifically what it is that you want. Make sure it's a single goal and clearly defined. You needn't show it to anyone, but carry it with you so that you can look at it several times a day. Think about it in a cheerful, relaxed, positive way each morning when you get up, and immediately you have something to work for. Something to get out of bed for, something to live for. Look at it every chance you get during the day and just before going to bed at night. As you look at it, remember that you must become what you think about. And since you're thinking about your goal, you realize that soon it will be yours. In fact, it's yours really the moment you write it down and begin to think about it. Look at the abundance all around you as you go about your daily business. You have as much right to this abundance as any other living creature. It's yours for the asking. Now we come to the difficult part. Difficult because it means the formation of what is probably a brand new habit. And new habits are not easily formed. Once formed, however, it'll follow you for the rest of your life. Stop thinking about what it is you fear. Each time a fearful or negative thought comes into your consciousness, replace it with a mental picture of your positive and worthwhile goal. There will come times when you will feel like giving up. It's easier for a human being to think negatively than positively. That's why only 5% are successful. You must begin now to place yourself in that group. For 30 days, you must take control of your mind. It will think only about what you permit it to think. Each day for this 30-day test, do more than you have to do. In addition to maintaining a cheerful, positive outlook, give of yourself more than you've ever done before. Do this knowing that your returns in life must be in direct proportion to what you give. The moment you decide on a goal to work toward, you're immediately a successful person. You're then in that rare and successful category of people who know where they're going. Out of every 100 people, you belong to the top 5. Don't concern yourself too much with how you're going to achieve your goal. Leave that completely to a power greater than yourself. All you have to do is know where you're going. The answers will come to you of their own accord. Remember these words from the Sermon on the Mount, and remember them well. Keep them constantly before you this month of your test. Ask, and it shall be given you. Seek, and ye shall find. Knock, and it shall be opened unto you. For every one that asketh, receiveth, and he that seeketh, findeth, and to him that knocketh, it shall be opened. It's as marvelous and as simple as that. In fact, it's so simple that in our seemingly complicated world, it's difficult for an adult to understand that all he needs is a purpose and faith. For 30 days, do your best. If you're a salesman, go at it as you've never done before, not in hectic fashion, but with the calm, cheerful assurance that time well spent will give you the abundance in return you deserve and want. If you're a homemaker, devote your 30-day test to complete giving of yourself without thinking about receiving anything in return, and you'll be amazed at the difference it makes in your life. No matter what your job, do it as you've never done it before for 30 days, and if you've kept your goal before you every day, you'll wonder and marvel at this new life you've found. Dorothea Brand, outstanding editor and writer, discovered it for herself and tells about it in her fine book, Wake Up and Live. Her entire philosophy is reduced to the words, act as though it were impossible to fail. She made her own test, with sincerity and faith, and her entire life was changed to one of overwhelming success. Now you make your test for 30 full days. Don't start your test until you've made up your mind to stick with it. You see, by being persistent, you're demonstrating faith. Persistence is simply another word for faith. If you didn't have faith, you would never persist. If you should fail during your first 30 days, by that I mean suddenly find yourself overwhelmed by negative thoughts, you've got to start over again from that point and go 30 more days. Gradually, your new habit will form until you find yourself one of that wonderful minority to whom virtually nothing is impossible. Don't forget the card. It's vitally important as you begin this new way of living. On one side of the card, write your goal, whatever it may be. On the other side, write the words we've quoted from the Sermon on the Mount. Ask, and it shall be given you. Seek, and ye shall find. Knock, and it shall be opened unto you. In your spare time during your test period, read books that will help you. Inspirational books like The Bible, Dorothea Brand's Wake Up and Live, The Magic of Believing by Claude Bristol, Think and Grow Rich by Napoleon Hill, and other books that instruct and inspire. Nothing great was ever accomplished without inspiration. See that during these crucial first 30 days, your own inspiration is kept at a peak. Above all, don't worry. Worry brings fear, and fear is crippling. The only thing that can cause you to worry during your test is trying to do it all yourself. Know that all you have to do is hold your goal before you. Everything else will take care of itself. Remember also to keep calm and cheerful. Calm and cheerful. Don't let petty things annoy you and get you off course. Now, since making this test is difficult, some may say, well, why should I bother? Well, look at the alternative. No one wants to be a failure. No one really wants to be a mediocre individual. No one wants a life constantly filled with worry, fear, and frustration. Therefore, remember that you must reap that which you sow. If you sow negative thoughts, your life will be filled with negative things. If you sow positive thoughts, your life will be cheerful, successful, and positive. Now, gradually, you will have a tendency to forget what you've heard on this record. Play it often. Keep reminding yourself of what you must do to form this new habit. Gather your whole family about and listen to what's been said here at regular intervals. You know, most men will tell you that they want to make money without understanding the law. The only people who make money work in the mint. The rest of us must earn money. This is what causes those who keep looking for something for nothing or a free ride to fail in life. The only way to earn money is by providing people with services or products which are needed and useful. We exchange our product or service for the other man's money. Therefore, the law is that our financial return will be in direct proportion to our service. Success is not the result of making money. Making money is the result of success. And success is in direct proportion to our service. Most people have this law backwards. They believe that you're successful if you earn a lot of money. The truth is that you can only earn money after you're successful. It's like the story of the man who sat in front of the stove and said to it, "Give me heat, and then I'll add the wood." How many men and women do you know, or do you suppose there are today, who take the same attitude toward life? There are millions. We've got to put the fuel in before we can expect heat. Likewise, we've got to be of service first before we can expect money. Don't concern yourself with the money. Be of service. 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Work. Dream. Create. Do this, and you'll find there's no limit to the prosperity and abundance that will come to you. Prosperity is founded upon a law of mutual exchange. Any person who contributes to prosperity must prosper in turn himself. Sometimes the return will not come from those you serve, but it must come to you from someplace, for that is the law. For every action, there is an equal and opposite reaction. As you go daily through your 30-day test period, remember that your success will always be measured by the quality and quantity of service you render. And money is a yardstick for measuring this service. No man can get rich himself unless he enriches others. There are no exceptions to a law. You can drive down any street in America and from your car estimate the service that's being rendered by the people living on that street. Had you ever thought of this yardstick before? It's interesting. Some, like ministers and priests and other devoted people, measure their returns in the realm of the spiritual, but again, their returns are equal to their service. Once this law is fully understood, any thinking person can tell his own fortune. If he wants more, he must be of more service to those from whom he receives his return. If he wants less, he has only to reduce this service. This is the price you must pay for what you want. If you believe you can enrich yourself by deluding others, you can only end by deluding yourself. Just as surely as you breathe, you'll get back what you put out. Don't ever make the mistake of thinking you can avert this. It's impossible. The prisons and the streets with a lonely walk are filled with people who tried to make new laws just for themselves. We may avoid the laws of man, but there are greater laws that cannot be broken. An outstanding medical doctor recently pointed out 6 steps that will help you realize success. 1, set yourself a definite goal. 2, quit running yourself down. 3, stop thinking of all the reasons why you cannot be successful, and instead, think of all the reasons why you can. 4, trace your attitudes back through your childhood and try to discover where you first got the idea you couldn't be a success, if that's the way you've been thinking. 5. Change the image you have of yourself by writing out a description of the person you would like to be. And 6. Act the part of the successful person you have decided to become. The doctor who wrote those words is a noted West Coast psychiatrist, David Harold Fink, M.D. Do what all the experts since the dawn of recorded history have told you you must do. Pay the price by becoming the person you want to become. It's not nearly as difficult as living unsuccessfully. Make your 30-day test. Then repeat it. Then repeat it again. Each time it will become more a part of you until you'll wonder how you could ever have lived any other way. Live this new way, and the floodgates of abundance will open and pour over you more riches than you may have dreamed existed. Money? Yes, lots of it. But what's more important, you'll have peace. You'll be in that wonderful minority who lead calm, cheerful, successful lives. Start today. You have nothing to lose, but you have a life to win.

We got together with Pastor Chris and Pastor Stephen on Thursday to just go in after the presence of God and try to pen lyric and melody. And after a couple of hours, it just felt like the presence of God just stopped everything. And we wrote a song called The Blessing. And it's straight from scripture. And it's the heart of the Father over us as his kids. And we're gonna sing it this morning if that's okay. And this is a blessing over you and your family and your children. So just receive this morning. Just put your hands out in front of you. Turn your heart to a place of just receiving the blessing of heaven from God himself over you this morning.

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0: I started becoming an established drug dealer in the city. People would see me. They would know who I was from different neighborhoods. And I was able to raise young boys up. And everybody around me started getting money. So now I'm not just the one dude getting money. Everybody got money. So I'm driving down the street. I had the hard top up. And I'm just driving down the street. You know, man, I'm just listening to beats. And I'm about to drop him off. I pull up to his house. And when I pull up to his house, shots just ring out. Pop, pop, pop, pop, pop, pop, pop. 10 shots go through my Lexus, and it's a convertible. It's no bigger than this little area that I'm in, like right here. The first thing I said is, God, don't let me die like this. And I remember, like, I never felt love like this in my life. I felt this overwhelming peace, overwhelming love, overwhelming sensation just start coming over me. And I just did not know what, I was like, yo, what is going on? I just started crying. I'm like, yo, what is going on with me? Ain't nobody around me. I'm like, oh my God, what is going on around? What is going on with me? So growing up in Baltimore, I didn't know how bad it was because I was in it, and it became like the norm. So we grew up in the projects in East Baltimore called High on the Ridge. All I ever seen was drugs, guns, you know. I seen men beat my mom up. All I ever seen was just like shootouts and people actually getting to the money. When it came down to like growing up in it and then it being hard, you really ain't know it was hard because that was all we ever seen. I remember looking out my window every night and watching drug dealers sell drugs all day long and watch them get money, watch their cars pull up. And I'd be like, man, them cars icy. And I'd be like, man, I know what's going on. I'd be watching the place. I know where people's guns was at because I'd watch them stash their guns. I'd watch where people's drugs is at because I'd watch them do this. And I was consistently consumed with just every single day watching them, you know, do this thing every day. And I remember one day I was actually going to school one day. My mother used to keep me clean. And I was going to school one day and I had my little trench coat on. I was walking up the street and I went and I was on a bus stop and I felt the dead body like laying in the dumpster. And I was looking like, yo, it's a real dead body. And you would think I was scared, but it was almost like I was interested, like, yo, that's a dead body. And then, you know, obviously from there, we still went to school. And they was expecting me to function. So I remember when the projects got shut down, they shut the projects down and everybody had to move out. And at this point, life shaped me and conditioned me into who I was, like fighting in the projects, being always, you know, always in some kind of violence, always just wanting to feel important. I felt important, but I wanted other people to know that I was important. So what happened was when we moved to this neighborhood in South Baltimore, and I was like, man, you know, I'm new around here, you know, all right, cool. I come from this place, so you always want to rep where you from when you coming to wherever you from. Like in Baltimore, you like, look, I moved around here, but I'm from over East Baltimore, so like, don't play with me. Y'all know, like, I ain't like y'all. And I'm from the projects. This a hood, but I'm from the projects. So we moved around there. I started, you know, dibbling, dabbing, and I started like getting pounds of weed, going to school, taking weed to school with me in my book bag. And I stopped actually going to class, and I just stopped going to school. Period. I would just every day hook school. I would see so many different people around the neighborhood, and I felt like they wasn't strong enough to hold what they had down. And I was like, man, I can do this. Like, I feel like I could come out here and take this over. And I was feeling like this for a minute. And I would watch this one dude, and I would see this dude. He would come out, and he would just pull up on blocks and just start shooting at people. And people were scared of him. And then he liked me. He was like, man, what's up, little homie? I'm like, man, what's up, man? He was like, man, listen. He like, you want kick away? I'm like, man, I love to hang with you, man. And one day, I actually was just seeing him just bullying the neighborhood and really just moving in authority. And I was like, man, I want that. I said, I want that. And he instantly, one day he ended up getting locked up. He went away for a while. And then I was like, man, you know, wasn't nothing going on. And I was just like, man, we got to find a plug, man. I told one of my homeboys and we found a plug. And then instantly I started separating different people in different parts of the neighborhood. And I established my own crew. And I started telling people, like, look here, man, we out here now. Y'all can't come down here. This is our neighborhood at this point. And we started moving in authority, started moving with that same muscle I was saying, started duplicating what I was learning from the projects and what I was learning from the homie who was living in that neighborhood before me. I started really duplicating. And I was like, man, listen, we shutting this thing down. And next thing you know, I became somebody that I never thought I would ever be. Somebody who just... And sometimes I just was like, man, I knew I seen it in my projects out my window, but I never knew this was going to be me. I started really getting selling a lot of drugs, and I became really good at it. And I was able to distinguish who was good with money, who can be muscle. And I was able to take kids, even young boys, out of their parents' houses and be able to like use them for their strengths for my own selfish benefit. And a lot of people died in the midst of this, like lost their life. I remember actually like being outside one of my homeboys and just leaving him. I had just bought a brand new Acura TL. You know, that was like, you know, that was a doctor lawyer car at that time. I was just like, you know, always jewelry, always, you know, just a lot of money on me. I had just left him. And then somebody pulled up on him and just shot him in the head with a shotgun. I still remember to this day, like, you know, we was like, you know, doing the same old, you know, normal stuff. Just we put alcohol bottles up there. We up there, you know, crying, listening to music and stuff like that. Thinking like, man, whoever did this, we gonna kill him. We gonna kill him. Who, you know what I mean? Who could do this to my homie? Like, not realizing what kind of stuff that we was in. And then later on, this was the life we was in. So I was just like, man, this is just what it is. Like, this what it is. This just what it is. This the life we signed up for. I felt like I couldn't get out. I felt like I had to be what I was. I felt like I was just so deep into the deep in the streets that it was nowhere else for me to go. The money was coming. You know, I could have any girl I wanted. I had the respect, not just in my neighborhood, but in the city at this time. I started becoming an established drug dealer in the city. People would see me. They would know who I was from different neighborhoods by the streets talking. And I was able to raise young boys up. And everybody around me started getting money. So now I'm not just the one dude getting money. Everybody got money. I end up getting a bigger cars, having 5 or 6 cars at one time, having a really big, expensive Mercedes Benz, and I was a baby driving these cars. And I would pull up to doctors and lawyers and look at them like, with a mouth full of gold teeth in my mouth, diamonds all in my mouth, just looking at them like, I'm doing the same thing you're doing. You getting money, I'm getting money. It don't make a difference. And I felt like, regardless, like so powerful. And the whole neighborhood respected me. Everybody respected me. To the point where as though, I started like taking advantage of it, start selling weight to like, you know, like people who was way older than me. I'm like barely 20 years old. I'm selling drugs to, you know, grown, I feel like 30, 35 year old men, 40 year old men. They coming to me, I'm their plug. And I'm like, man, I'm feeling like, you know, like now I hear these rappers talking this stuff, you know what I'm saying? But they talking this stuff, but I really live this stuff. I was like, man, I like these dudes lying about, they talking this stuff on their song, but that's really my life. And I felt like I felt proud about who I was becoming at times. But then at sometimes I felt like disgusted about it as well, because I recognized I was, you know, a lot of people around me was dying. And I felt like I had a big responsibility for what was happening with these people's lives, because I was involved. You know, even though they made their own choice to be involved. But I know like what I was giving them, what I was telling them to do. And then if things didn't go the way it was going, and somebody lost their life, I numb myself by saying, man, this is what it is. But at the end of the day, just looking in the mirror, like, yo, that was really your fault, bro. You know what I'm saying? And I see that all the time.
1: Can you tell me about once you started to see these rappers and their lifestyle, how that kind of pulled you into that as well?
0: I can remember one of my homies saying, like, bro, you hear these rappers from Baltimore, bro? They rapping. You hear them? Because we was really big into, like, truth, even if it was even if you was living a lie, our own truth, I would say, if that makes sense. If you was on a microphone and you was lying about your life, you would get called out on it. You was bluffing. That's what pretty much what you're saying, Baltimore, man. Homie bluffing. He ain't really about that. And I remember I was actually listening to some music on the radio one day, and the dude was just lying. And my homie was like, bro, why don't you do this? And I'm like, man, I ain't no rapper, homie. I'm a street dude. That's what I did. I ain't no rapper. Let them do that. My homie was like, bro, I seen you freestyle. You was just, I seen you play around with it, bro. Your hooks be hard. And I was like, man, nah, bro. Like, you know what I mean? So then one day I just like, man, let's go to the studio, bro. Like, and I started getting on the microphone and I started talking about what I was doing, and people knew it was real in the city, and they was like, yo, Live, man, you speaking to me, you preaching to me, this is what I'm doing, and I was like, oh, man, I got something, and I was like, I got something that's gonna kind of make me take me out the streets, that's gonna kind of like, you know what I mean, that's gonna make, you know, get us out the streets, and I talked to my homie Mitch, I'm like, bro, let's start taking this a little bit more serious. And he was like, yeah, I think you need to start. So I started, you know, putting out projects. I put out a project and did my whole hood went crazy. And I think, you know, my music really started exposing, you know, a lot of the fake stuff that was going on the Baltimore scene. It got really crazy because I became this drug dealer in the streets who had beef, who was robbing, going crazy, all wild stuff, like getting like ridiculously. Now I'm starting to rap, and now social media is a thing that you got to do being a rapper. And then I'm rapping, and I'm in the studio with nothing but killers. Because at this time, now I'm rapping, it's more rappers who coming up under me because I'm expiring rappers. And, you know, they coming from different places. So everybody now fake rappers is out of there. All real drug dealers is rappers now. So I'm in a studio with some of the biggest rappers in Baltimore at this time. And I'm one of them as well. And I don't know if I can say anybody's name, but one of the homies, his name Lord Scooter, he from Baltimore. At this time, he is so hot and his music is jumping so crazy. And me and him do a track together. That track is blowing up. I'm on a song with dudes like YG Tech from Baltimore, and he's the biggest rapper in Baltimore right now. I actually just prayed for him recently, and he put it in a song, As a Man of God and Everything. I'm in the studio with all these killers, and something ain't right. And I go right in the studio, because I never wrote music. I just, you know, just straight express what's on my heart. And I wrote a song, You Wanna Gamble? Better roll a 7. That's a Mac 11. F your reverend. Amen. And I was like, yo, where'd that come from? And I was like, Chopper sing real loud like a choir. Now you want to be saved? Asking people come pray for you? Chopper sing real loud like a choir. And I was like, yo. But later on, I was like, you know, I kind of like realized that I needed deliverance. Like, it was crazy. But in that atmosphere, it was nothing but killers. I mean, when I say in Baltimore, like, when I say I was around it, you know how somebody could say, I'm the dude in New York. I'm around the people in New York. I was around the people in Baltimore. I was a part of that thing. You know what I'm saying? When you hear Baltimore, you can say that.
1: So tell me, Aaron, about when Jesus began to tug on your heart. What did that look like for you?
0: I remember I was in the studio making music, get back to the studio. I'm about to drop Neighborhood Superstar. About to drop this project. The whole street's waiting for it. So I'm in the studio on social media real time. I leave the studio. At this time, I had a convertible Lexus drop top. And I put my producer, I'm taking him home. So I'm driving down the street. I had the hard top up and I'm just driving down the street, you know, man, I'm just listening to beats and I'm about to drop him off. I pull up to his house. And when I pull up to his house, shots just ring out. Pop, pop, pop, pop, pop, pop, pop. 10 shots go through my Lexus. And it's a convertible. It's no bigger than this little area that I'm in, like right here. And I'm like, the first thing I said is, God, don't let me die like this. I threw my homeboy head down and I jumped on top of him because I could not allow him to die. And I threw his head down and I laid on top of him and the shots just kept ringing. And next thing you know, I woke up in the hospital in handcuffs, shot. And I remember me saying, God, don't let me die like this. But when I woke up in the hospital shot and I was alive, I was like, yeah. I was the realest drug dealer in Baltimore City. I really lived this life all the way to the fullest. And I got shot and lived. I'm really about to turn up with this music. They really about to see what's up with me. And whoever did this going to die. But I'm handcuffed to a bed. And I'm like, I got warrants and I don't even know nothing about. So they locked me up. And then, you know, I had to get released in the hospital on my own recon. Pretty much, they just got to take the handcuffs off me. And the police officer was like, I could not leave you, man. I don't know what it is about you, man, but I could not leave you, man. I was like, man, you ain't getting no test. You ain't getting nothing out of me, man. So you might as well just dip. And he was like, man, but I said, but I like you though, bro. But, you know, you might as well roll out. All my homeboys come in there talking. And then my dad actually walked into this. And I was like, bro, if you don't get up out of here, you see these killers around me. You see these real dudes around me. I said, I raised them. And I was like, you ain't nothing, man. Get up out of here. I'm just sitting in the hospital. I felt like, you know, I had to breathe. My lungs collapsed. I seen a person who got shot in the same exact spot I got shot in. Couldn't walk no more. And I was like, I seen all this stuff in the hospital. I was just in there. And I remember this amazing lady. I went back to try to find her. It was a nurse. And she cleaned me up and she was single with me. And she was like, baby, you mind if I pray for you? I was like, go ahead. I need it. Like, pray for me. And she started cleaning me. She was like, do you know how much Jesus loves you? I said, I know you love me. I know you love me. I'm like, she was like, baby, he love you. He got a purpose for your life. I said, thank you so much. I mean, that means so much to me. Like, and she prayed for me. Can I pray for you? She prayed for me. And I remember crying like, man, that was so good. And next thing you know, I get out of the hospital with staples in my stomach all the way up to the top of my stomach because they had to cut me open to get the bullet out. I went home, and I remember my father-in-law, who was a Jehovah's Witness, picked me up. He was like, Jehovah wouldn't have let me get shot like that. And I was like, shut up. I'm like, man, shut up, man. Take me home. Went home without no medication. Ain't realized that I was drugged up the whole time. Was crying on the floor, just in so much pain. Ended up finally getting my medication. Started healing up. Started getting better. Went right back outside. Staples in my stomach. Got a rental car right back to trapping. Drop neighborhood superstar. I was becoming one of the hottest rappers in Baltimore City at this time. Every hot rapper to this day that's really hot in my city right now was on this project. And I'm like, and really about to turn up. My homeboy signed the Future. My homeboy signed the Future at this time. So we got so many things working for us, whereas though my music really in position, like, you know what I mean, to go. So I'm like, yeah, you know, same old thing. I'm back in the streets trying to figure out who killed me on, you know what I mean, making diss tracks about whoever did it. I get to running crazy back in the streets, real crazy again, still robbing, still, you know, acting crazy, still cheating, still doing everything I was doing. And then we in a club one night. I'm with my homies, and we, you know, same old thing, whole lot of money spent. And we got these CHM Free Band Gang chains on. And I like, man, like, you know, for some reason I'm in D.C. I'm like, bro, I don't belong here. And one of my homies like, what you mean? Like, I'm like, bro, he like, bro, look at this club. Look what we doing. I'm like, bro, you got like $200,000 worth of jewelry on. Here, just take this chain too. Add this to the collection. I'm about to go home, man. I'm ready to get out of here. I don't feel like I belong here. And, you know, I ain't drink nothing that night or nothing. He was like, all right, bro, like, love you, man. I'm like, all right, love you. I'm driving home. And I'm like, man, I'm just like, I don't know what's going on with me. What's going on with me? And I finally get to my house. And I'm going to the house, and my wife come out. It's 5 o'clock in the morning. She like, it's the same old thing. 5 o'clock in the morning. You coming in here this time of morning, and you acting like you can do whatever you want. I want out of this marriage. I'm like, girl, you ain't going to never find nobody slick as me. Like, stop talking crazy. You ain't never going to find out like me in your life. Prideful, so arrogant. Like, and I sat on the couch, and I remember, like, I never felt love like this in my life. I felt this overwhelming peace, overwhelming love, overwhelming sensation just start coming over me. And I just did not know what, I was like, yo, what is going on? I just started crying. I'm like, yo, what is going on with me? Ain't nobody around me. I'm like, oh my God, what is going on around? What is going on with me? I'm like, look on, as soon as I open my phone, there's a pastor on my phone. And he started talking about the love of God. And I was like, this is what I'm feeling right now, at the moment right now. I was like, yo, I just started crying. Just started crying. I'm like, I need a Bible. I got a Bible, but the only Bible I had in my house was a Jehovah's Witness Bible. Because my wife was a Jehovah's Witness. So I was like, ah. And I was just like, you know, I just had the earphones on, walking around the house. So a day go past, I'm still in the Word. 2-3 days go past, I'm still in the Word. My wife thought I was just trying to get good time in because I was, you know, thought I was out like 5 o'clock in the morning again. She thought I was just trying to make her feel good, but I was actually having an encounter with Jesus. I remember just cleaning the house all the time and just still got my earphones on. So she came home. It was like 5 days later and I'm still in the house every single day. I'm starting to pray. I'm starting to like really read. I'm like, why do I understand the Bible now? I got a Bible. Why do I understand the Bible now? Why am I just comparing Jesus to my life? And I'm like, yo, what is going on with me? And I'm just like, and instantly out of nowhere, my wife noticed that I wasn't cussing no more. And she noticed why I'm in there. She's like, why are you in the house? I didn't know how to tell her, but she like, why you ain't cussing no more? Every time I come home, it's clean. I'm like, and what's going on with you? I'm like, I'm just like, I don't know what's going on with me. I'm just like, you know, I'm a better person. Like, because she's Jehovah's Witness. How am I tell her that I experienced Jesus when they never experienced Jesus before? And I know this is Jesus because he told me it was him. At this time, I'm just like, man, I'm so in love. I'm in the house. And then one day she come out the house, come out the bedroom, and she see me drenched in tears, 4:30 in the morning. And she was like, what is going on with you? And she really knew that it was real. She knew that I really had an encounter with Jesus, but she was like, I don't care what your encounter was like, you won't change me. And I was like, I'm not trying to change you, but all I can tell you is like, I know Jesus. And what happened was, I would just shut down everything. I couldn't go back outside no more. I would start taking walks with the Lord. I would start, you know, believing I could walk on water. I was like, you said I could do this. And I became this overwhelming love bomb to the point where as though my wife was the good person in our relationship, to the point where as though when she would come home now, everything about her life was exposed because I was the light. And being this evil, dark person all the time, being this wicked person, I became the light. No more rap music. Threw all my CDs out, all the pouring out, everything that was in that house that was wicked, everything out. And now, you know, she wanted to like try to like have a conversation and like a natural conversation, and I didn't know how to have one. Everything was God, God, God, God, God, Jesus, Jesus, Jesus, Jesus, Jesus. And it's like, oh, barely, you know, it was like no time in. And she like, you extreme. You was an extreme drug dealer. Now you an extreme Jesus freak. I was like, I don't know what to do. I'm in love. And she was like, oh my goodness, you just too much. And I would spend so much quality time with Jesus that I was just like, I thought I was the only Christian because I never seen nobody who was like me before. And I never seen, because I knew my own life. I knew that I didn't cuss no more, lie no more, steal no more. All I wanted was the best for everybody. All I wanted to see people to experience what I was experiencing. I knew this about myself. And I never seen this life in no one else. And I would pray and God would instantly answer all of my prayers. And pray here, instantly answer, pray. Then I was like, well, Jesus, how am I, you know, what I'm going to do for money? Like, you know what I mean? I was a drug dealer. I don't got no experience with no work. And he put on my heart to start this painting business because I used to, you know, paint with my uncle when I was little. And I actually, you know, learned how to do it in some trade school one time. And I started a painting business right in my living room. And then he just blessed that, instantly blessed that. And I was able to, like, you know, make finances through that. So it was just, like, overwhelming. And I would see things in my life walking out before I would even read it in the Bible. It's just like me being with somebody every day. I'm picking up their ways because we around each other. I was with Jesus so much that I would later on read something in the scripture that I was already doing because I was just so deep in communion with him. And I would see it all the time. And I was like, oh my God, I need somebody to talk to. I ain't had nobody. It was just me and Jesus all the time. And I once ran into one of my homies who actually one time, me and him, I felt like I wanted to kill him. I did want to take him out. And I seen him in a barbershop. And I was like, yo, he was talking to the barber man about Jesus. I was like, yo, he having this encounter too. He going through this too. So I was like, I gotta talk to him. So I talked to him, and I remember me and him talking, and we became, he was the first person I fellowship with. We became really close. And when I couldn't talk to him, I would go crazy because I needed somebody to talk to about this revelation I was getting, all this experiences I was having. I would let, because my wife, she wasn't trying to hear nothing. She was just like, don't talk to me about that. Don't talk to me about that stuff. It was overwhelming to her. And I remember he was like, I ended up talking to my homie whenever he could talk to me. He like, man, you need to go to this church, man. I was like, bro, check this out. We ain't going to no churches. They not real. They not like us. I think we the only ones. He was like, bro, just go to the church, bro. I was like, man. And I asked the Lord. The Lord was like, go to the church. I went to the church and the pastor was super transparent. He was real. The Lord accelerated me so fast in the church. And I would instantly start crying because I realized there were so many people who was actually going to church and didn't know Jesus. And I would just instantly start crying. Like I would have intense intercessory moments, like crying out for these people. I was like, man, and the Lord was like, this is why I have you here. And so he started a men's group. And this church was like 1,000 people, 1,200 people in the church. And I never seen no men barely had their hands up worshiping. And I was alone with Jesus. So I took my intimate time with Jesus to the church. I'm this drug dealer. You know what I mean? I'm like with my hands up running through the church like, ah, thank you, God. Like you are what? I was like, yo, I cannot believe I can know you. I cannot believe I'm experiencing you. And these dudes looking at me like, so when I connected with the men, I was like, bro, I need every last one of y'all, the same authority that I had in the streets. I looked at them, I was like, bro, I need every last one of y'all at the front of the altar with y'all hands up. And then instantly, the pastor seen something different that he never seen in the church before. You had 60, 70, 80 men walking in the front of the church with their hands up, with the women behind them. And the wives was like, what is going on in these Monday night meetings? We had Muslims coming to our Monday night meetings. So many different people started coming from different places just to come to our Monday night fellowships. And the pastor was like, he would be like, I don't know what God is doing, but you ain't never seen no church with a whole bunch of men walking the altar, hands up, ready to serve like this. And from there, it just started getting more and more crazy and intense. It just got crazy and intense.
1: So, Aaron, how did the people around you react to your life completely changing? You had all of these people that followed you into the drug game,
0: yeah.
1: and now you left. What did that look like?
0: It was hard for my homeboy Tester when I said he got signed with Future. It was hard for him because we did so much stuff together, like a lot of wrong stuff, you know. And I felt like he really loved me. Like, so it was hard because I was also like the muscle in the street too. So like a lot of people moved around because they was with me. It was hard for him. It was hard for a lot of people. It was hard from even my mom, I would say at times, because it was certain conversations that she would want to have that I would like, you know, tell her like, nah, like, you know, try to correct it. Not in a disrespectful way, but try to line her up with my thinking now and stuff like that. So it was really, really hard for people to like understand like what it was like, because they never actually experienced somebody who was actually walking with Christ like that, so close up personal. A lot of my homeboys was like, man, they really believed it because they was like, bro, whatever's going on, because they could see the difference in my face. They could see the conviction in my light. They could see everything. And they was like, well, whatever going on with you, man, I'm happy for you. But, man, you know, that's your life. And my homie Tess actually confessed Christ as Lord, but his life just not bearing it. But I'm still believing for him. But it was challenging. It was challenging for a lot of people because, you know, a lot of people haven't never seen nothing like that before. Somebody who really had not just a prayer, but a really encounter. Somebody who had really had an encounter with the Lord himself. It was tough because it was like just sharing so much light on the life that they was living.
1: Now, Aaron, I know that the Lord began to redeem things in your life, including your relationships. Can you tell us a little bit about how the Lord began to redeem and restore your marriage?
0: My wife actually had front row seat to actually see Christ in her life. So she could not run. Her plan was, before I had an encounter with the Lord, was that next year to leave me. She had already said that in her heart. She would tell her mother and everybody would be like, don't follow him. Don't do nothing like that. And she was like, well, I'm actually enjoying this person that he is. The other stuff, it is kind of intense and it is real for him. And I see change. And what happened was, I consistently was just like, it never stopped. She would see me, he was trying to get a house one time. She would see me pray about the situation and she would see God instantly answer. She would say, babe, pray for my passport. Pray that I find my passport. I would say, Holy Spirit, where's the passport at? I'd be like, we gotta go downstairs and get the passports downstairs somewhere and we'll find a passport. So I was like, so God was just showing up like that. And so she was actually like, told her mom one day, she had told her mom, like, to be honest, Mom, I live with Aaron, and I've never seen a walking image of Christ in my life. I live with this man. And she's like, you know, she was struggling with still trying to, like, live her life, because my life was just, you know, shining so strong. And one day, you know, I was like, man, I need all my brothers and sisters to come over my house who I was fellowshipping with. And she came home one day, and we just cooked a big meal for her. And just loving on, and I allowed her to meet, you know, people who I was fellowshipping with. And she was like, man, they so nice and loving. I ain't never seen nothing like this. So she seen it was more than just me like this. And then she was like, I was like, you know, you come fellowship, come to church with us. She's like, nah, nah. But she knew it was real. She said, but I do know what's happening with your life is real. And then one day she just broke down and was like, baby, this is what I want to do. I want to follow Christ. I want what you got. And I was like, yo, people said you can never win a Jehovah Witness. I said that in my heart. And she actually repented and she gave her life to Christ. She actually, you know, and she, I'm telling you, fire torch. And, you know, and her uterus was actually turned the opposite way. And once she gave her life to Christ, we started actually pursuing having a baby again. We kept getting words that we're going to have a baby. We're going to have a baby. And I'm like, oh, man, like. You know, it just ain't happening. So she was like, let's go to the doctor again. I was like, nah, I ain't going to no doctor. I seen God do all this. Look at me. He changed me. He can make a baby. And she was like, let's go to the doctor. So I yielded to her. And I was like, you know, I was trying to have understanding, dwell with her with understanding. And I was trying to kick it with her like that. And it didn't happen. And it didn't happen when we went through the whole process. It didn't happen. We actually had to drive from Baltimore to Rockville. Like 3 times a week for her to get shots in her stomach to try to have this baby and all this other stuff. And I'm like, and it didn't happen. And when she told me, she was like, baby, I don't feel pregnant. And I was like, I got on my knees and I just lifted my hands. I said, thank you, Lord. Hallelujah. And she looked at me like, what's wrong with you? Why you? I said, like, have your way. And then instantly, like I would say, maybe like 2 months later, we was worshiping. We was praying in tongues. And I just like laying my hands on her, just like believing in faith. And we was just worshiping. I was just praying in tongues. And I was like, man, God, you gonna do this. This is who you are. A couple weeks later after that like moment, like a couple weeks, I guess when women know they gonna be pregnant, she was like, babe, came home. And she was like, I came home from church. She was already home. And she had this like letter right in front of the computer, like roses are red, flowers are blue. I'm having a baby and the father is you. And the same way I dropped on my knees when God didn't do it that way, I dropped on my knees the same way when he did it his way. And she was just crying. I was crying. He actually 3 years old. His name is Lord Bryson. And God did it his way. He redeemed that.
1: Amen. So can you tell me a little bit about your life now? What is it that the Lord has called you into since he saved you and kind of cleaned you up?
0: So I started rapping. I've been rapping, you know, in the world. But what happened was I didn't even know how to rap for the Lord. I was like, rap for Jesus. I ain't going to do that. And I would hear different Christian rapping. And I was like, man, they can really express their heart for the Lord. And I was like, I ain't rapping. You know, my homeboy was like, man, just go to the studio and make one song. I was like, nah, bro, I can't rap for Jesus. The only thing I can do is just tell people about him. The best way I know how. And he was like, man, go to the studio, man, and make one song. And I made one song. And the Lord really just touched it, and it just started reaching and people in my church. I started getting radio interviews. Next thing you know, I got people coming around asking me, can they manage me? And I'm like, man. And next thing you know, I became a kingdom artist. I became, God started using me to minister through music. You know, I started like, you know, I still knew how to make things happen music wise. So I started really getting the opportunity to go into secular clubs. I was on secular events with superstar rappers, and I would go into the clubs with microphones, and I'm like, I come in here in the name of Jesus and seen the whole club just back up. They smoking weed, they drinking. And I lay hands, a devil come out of the girl at the altar in the middle of a hip hop event. That's a secular event. They smoking and drinking, and I was like, man. And I'm in there lifting up Jesus, and then people just coming to get prayer after that. They were like, I ain't never seen no Christian do that. Nothing like that. So I was experiencing stuff like that because I was still like, you know, I'm a brand new creation in Christ Jesus, but I still understood the culture. And I was able to go in there and minister to people. And I would find Christians who was actually in them places for the wrong reason would come up to me and say, bro, how did you just do that? How did that just happen? Like, bro, I'm like, bro, who are you? He's like, yeah, I'm in Christ too. I'm like, oh, all right, what's up? And then he like, man, I'm like, bro, like, you know, like, this is what we call it too. Like, you ain't got to try to be nobody else. God made you apart from sin for his glory. He wants you to go live for him. Like, if you went here, let him use you. But don't be in here fellowshipping with darkness. And like, man, and I see a lot of believers who start shifting their perspective on, you know, their life and start evaluating their life. And so I would start moving more in the secular around. I didn't instantly start like moving in Christian. Like hip hop, I started moving in a lot of dark places. God was taking me right back to them places, and I would see so many people give their life to Jesus. And I realized that the music he was allowing me to make was reaching the streets, and not and it was touching the church people, but it was reaching the streets. And I was like, yo, this is crazy. And everybody started calling me Spiritual Plug. They was like, man, you Spiritual Plug, bro. You plugging people into Jesus, bro. Like, and drug dealers was like, yo, bro, I don't know what it is, but when I hear your music, it's speaking to me, bro. It's speaking to me, bro. Because I was making songs like he was playing in the kitchen. He was whipping up the sauce. He was playing out in the kitchen. He was whipping up a boss. Potter playing with that clay. Nanny mixing with the sauce. Nanny adding all the spices, remixing the boss. So I was really talking about the transformation, but the Lord was allowing me to use it in a way that drug dealers can hear it. And I was like, can I do that? Ah! But the Holy Spirit was using it, and that's why I knew I couldn't put God in a box. I knew that God can use anything and touch anybody. And I was seeing, you know, people, I was just seeing so many people get touched. I remember being in a green room about to get on, you know, about to go minister, and a just drug dealer just kicked the door, and this dude in the streets, he kicked the door and came in the green room. I'm like, bro, how you get in here? And I knew he couldn't do nothing, but I'm like, he like, stop doing this. I'm like, bro, what you mean stop doing this? He like, stop doing this. You can't do this. I'm like, bro, what you mean, bro? He like, you can't keep pushing Jesus on people. I'm like, bro, I ain't seen you in years. Your music came on in my car. He was convicted. And then he left instantly, gave me a whole bunch of waters and just left. Later on, I realized that the Lord just started changing his life. I seen him online, and the Lord started changing him through my music. And I actually disciple him now. it was just like reaching like people, like people say, you got to go to church or you got to like, you know, do it that way, do it their way to do it. You know what I mean? And from there, I started really connecting with so many people in the kingdom. As far as music, I started connecting with so many people, and I never actually seek nobody out. Every relationship came to me. I never was like, hey, bro, let's do a song, nothing like that, because I felt like I had Holy Spirit. I ain't need no features. I ain't need no, like, nobody jumping no track with me. I got Holy Spirit, like, whatever, like, feature. Like, whatever you doing out there, that's what you're doing. I love it. We went souls, but, like, I don't need no features. So a lot of heavy hitters in the kingdom, I would say heavy hitters because of, you know, the call of God on their life. Like, they really stepping into it. They started reaching out to me saying, hey, bro, let me, like, how can I help you? What can I help you with? And they started, you know, hey, come collab with me. And, you know, a lot of people started reaching out to me. A lot of different street big ministries started reaching out to me. And I was like, man, let's get it. And I was, I started, like, really hitting the road with them and preaching and stuff like that. Through the whole COVID, I started really going out, baptizing people. And, you know, we was renting out, getting permits at state capitals and all over the country. And in the middle of COVID, no masks on, we was baptizing people then, and, you know, and baptizing people. I had started a Bible study with like two people. And I'm like, man, I'm now. And that thing, you know, while I'm traveling, I'm still being faithful over my Bible study. And that thing, you know, Bible study started growing. And that thing, you know, they started calling me pastor. I'm like, look, no, I'm not no pastor, bro. Like, I'm just your brother. I'm brother Lyle. Like, bro, you know what I mean? Don't call me pastor. Nah, I ain't doing that. They were like, well, we're growing and we're doing all this stuff and we need a pastor. And I'm like, listen, look, I'm your brother. I love y'all. Like, but bro, I ain't no pastor. I ain't me. Like, I ain't doing that. Well, you ain't ready to have me in no tie, no suit. Like, you ain't ready to box me in. And, what happened was we started growing and growing, and we put on events. We started putting on No Flesh One, and it was crazy. God started moving. Holy Spirit just moved crazy. We glorified the name of Jesus. We did No Flesh Two, and then everybody's still trying to call me pastor. I'm like, don't call me pastor. And then it took this. I'm coming in my house. I'm going up my elevator, and there's this drunk young boy with a fifth of Hennessy in his hand, and he looked at me. I got two chains on. I'm looking like a drug dealer. And he looked at me. He was like, you're a pastor. And I just started laughing. And I said, what? What'd you just say? He said, you're a pastor. I was like, man, this is too. And I knew it was the Lord. And I was like, all right, bet. And then when people started calling me pastor, I didn't like push back on it no more. I just kind of like started like gradually allowing people to call me pastor. And it was a struggle for me. So I actually pastor a ministry. Like, we just disciple people. Like, we don't do stuff like, you know, a lot of churches do. We kind of like just really do life like a family. And we disciple people. We really help people to actually obey and live out Christ and like hold them accountable. And we keep a lot of stuff going on 5 days a week. We got Bible studies. We teach, and we consistently just raising up, you know what I mean, people to actually walk out and live out Christ. And even helping them to be able to find out who they are and their gifts, so that we can like find out how to actually get them excelling in them areas, so that they can, you know, win more souls. You know what I mean? So it's crazy, right?
1: Aaron, what do you have to say to those people who maybe are finding themselves in the streets or in that rapper or that drug dealing lifestyle? What would you say to them?
0: Well, the first thing I would say is I wish somebody would have told me, like, would have sat me down and really said, man, like, bro, you're responsible for a lot of people losing their life. You're responsible for us not being able to eat because my mother spent her last money on getting some drugs. My baby sister or my little brother couldn't eat because we spend our money, last bit of money with you. Like, you see my life, you know my life. Like, this ain't no cut cards. You know exactly what I've been. You know who I was. And you knew what the streets might, you know, say. You knew what the streets would say I was about. Something happened to me. And his name is Jesus. Now, I would tell you, like, bro, or sis, or whoever, taste and see how good he is. Like, come to know him personally for yourself. Like, he'll change your life like he changed mine's. Every day you wake up is another opportunity. Mercy woke you up. He woke you up for one reason, to glorify his name, to know him personally. You still got a chance today.
1: What would you specifically say to people who are scared of being vulnerable, like in their music for the Lord, expressing how much they love him or how good he's been when what's mainstream and popular is talking about girls and sex and drugs?
0: I will honestly say, You got to understand that God only made, he made you, and he broke the mold when he made you. So he created you distinctively different for a purpose and a reason, for his glory. When you talking about like, ain't nobody going to ever be you, you got to be comfortable with being exactly who you are. Because when you think about like God Almighty coming to die for you, and he's straight, like actually feeling the pain, actually feeling what it's like to be a man, getting whipped, spit on, and all these type of things so he can redeem you, and you can't, and you want to be able to hold back anything, you can't hold that back. You can't. It's almost like you really like playing with this thing in a sense of like you, a fear of man is in it, to the point where as though you actually making music that's going to get burned up at the judgment seat. So what happened is what you doing for him, if you ain't doing it for him, it ain't going to make it. It ain't going to make it. It won't, you won't get no reward for it. So you might as well reposition your heart and spend quality time with him so that you can see yourself in a better way. Because if you don't, all you're going to be doing is trying to please people, and you still won't be fulfilled when he is the fulfillment. So I would tell people, just align up with who you are. Just be who you are. Ain't nobody looking for no fake imitators. You can only be who you are in Christ and let him express his life through you and just show your appreciation by making sure you're magnifying, glorifying.
1: Amen. And Aaron, who is Jesus to you?
0: Ah, I knew that was coming. Colossians 3:4, Christ is my life. He is my life. He's my master. He's not just my savior, but he is my Lord. So whatever he says, I do. He's my heartbeat, the reason why I'm here, the reason why I live, my joy, my peace, my ambition, the reason why I get up and go and serious about doing what he called me to do. He's truly my redeemer, like in every area of my life, when it comes down to my life, my wife, the things I get to do for him, whatever his business or whatever it is, I get to do it all for him. So he's everything, everything.
1: Aaron, do you have any last words for anyone watching?
0: I got words for two different type of people. So the first people would be the Christian. I know we pray this prayer, and we believe that when we pray this prayer, that's just it. Like, I got my ticket, or I'm not going to go to hell. I'm going to go be with God. But I would say, honestly, a lot of times we depend on, like, you know, the Sunday or the pastor to preach this gospel or preach whatever message they preaching. And we felt like because we feel good that he is good. But when you really think about what Jesus said, like, why you call me Lord, Lord, if you don't do what I say? He said he looking for followers. Followers. And ask yourself that question. Are you really a follower? Because he even talked about people going, in that last day, people going to say, Lord, Lord, didn't I prophesy in your name? Didn't I cast devils out of your name? Didn't I work these miracles in your name? And he's going to say, get away from me. I never knew you. I never was intimate with you. You ain't put me first in your decisions. You ain't aligned your purposes with my will. You just did these things so that people can see that you can do them. I wasn't Lord. I was just, you get out of hell, God. Why would you want to be with me when you never was with me? Why would you want to enter into my rest and my kingdom when you wasn't really focused on the king? Why you want my benefits with you when you wasn't really focused on the king? Why you want my benefits, but you don't want me? So I would say,

out of water. You feel like a bird that can't fly. You know something is missing. I knew something was missing my whole life. I knew it. I knew it. I knew I was created for more. You know you created for more. But the thing is, if a man don't have Jesus, a woman don't have Jesus, we self-destruct and we smash everything about our life, and we live outside of our purpose, and we just consistently keep going for more. And then when we about to die, we asking people for prayer. We asking people for all these different things. We want to start connecting to God. And you feel like you know something missing. So I would just say to any unbeliever, like, recognize, like, the biggest problem with mankind is sin. Us waking up every day for our own purpose. So because the biggest problem with mankind is sin, Jesus came to deal with that so that we can be right back in relationship with God the Father. He ain't just died so we can go to heaven. He died so we can be back in covenant and back in relationship with God the Father. You don't have that relationship with God. Don't deceive yourself by thinking that we can acknowledge him at times. He made a way, and he made a way through Christ Jesus. And that opportunity is right here for you today. Like, you can have the Lord, and the Lord can have you, and you can be fulfilled in everything. I honestly can tell you right now, when I had my encounter with the Lord, I didn't have everything. I didn't have it all together. I felt like I had a $1 trillion check that I couldn't cash. I didn't understand what was going on with me. I felt like everything, all this peace, all this joy, everything that you're missing. So I would say, I'm not going to say give Jesus a try. I'm going to say give him your life and follow him, because you don't know what you're missing.

0: Let's sing it all together. Say the Lord. The Lord is my shepherd. So he goes before me.
1: He goes before me.
0: Defender behind me.

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1: Hey, there he is. How's it going?
2: I'm having a stroke.
1: Are you going to shake my hand or what?
2: I'm having a stroke.
1: Wow, you're not even moving your arm.
2: I'm having a stroke.
1: Are you okay?
2: I'm having a stroke.
1: Your face looks weird too.
2: I'm having a stroke.
1: Are you having a seizure or something?
2: I'm having a stroke.
3: When someone is having a stroke, they may not be able to say it with words, but their body language will tell you loud and clear.
2: I'm having a stroke.
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1: If I desire to draw close to the Lord, I can walk on water. If I desire to draw close to the Lord, miracles happen. If I desire to draw close to the Lord does things for me that I never could have experienced had I not desired to be closer to God. That when I wake up with God on my mind, when I pray before I get out the bed, when I seek for God with all of my heart, when I thirst for God with all of my soul, God will do amazing things when you desire to get close to Him.
2: Every time I call on the name of Jesus, something happens. Lord, I thank you that you've given us access to a name that is above all names. That the name of Jesus knees bow. At the name of Jesus, tongues confess. At the name of Jesus, demons shake and tremble. Lord, make your glory manifest in this place. Won't you take frail flesh and speak to your sons and daughters on this morning? We thank you, O God, for your word, a lamp unto our feet and a light unto our path. In Jesus' name we do pray. Amen. A few weekends ago, we began a series of sermonic study entitled Courageous Christianity. And the impetus and the inspiration of this series is rooted in the fact that we live in an era of emboldened evil, an era of lies and isms and hatred and bigotry and supremacy and violence and vulgarity. And I don't know about you, but I can testify for myself that every day since back in November, the 9th to be specific, I have awakened with this brooding sense of darkness sweeping over the land, almost making it unbearable to watch the news, always waiting for the next sense of evil that is sweeping over our land. And in a time when darkness sweeps over the land, what God demands most are Christians who live their faith out loud. Now is not the time for anonymous Christianity. Now is not the time to take your faith and shove it back in the closet. Now is the time for us to live up to the call to be the salt and light of the earth. And the good thing about salt and light, the reason Jesus calls us salt and light, is that it takes just a little bit of each one to change something. If you're in a dark room, one little light can change the entire environment. And if that food ain't right, just a dash of salt can change it. I don't know who knows this, but salt has the ability to take something that's bitter and actually make it sweet. If you're old school, you know that when you have some watermelon, put a little dash of salt on. Coffee drinkers know that Starbucks isn't really in good coffee. It's regular coffee and good. 7-Eleven's got better coffee than Starbucks. But if you got some Starbucks coffee that's a little bitter, I dare you just to put a dash of salt in it and watch the flavor change. Jesus says that's what the believer is like, that just a little bit of you can change the world. A little bit of you that's bold with your faith, that lets the world know you're a born-again believer, that's serious about the message of Jesus, you can change an environment. Therefore, I suggest that we need to be courageous in our Christianity. And so we began this journey in Matthew 15 when Jesus says to us that if someone has offended you, don't wait for them to apologize. Go to them. Tell them what happened. And know this, that wherever two of you gather together to resolve an offense, God is in the midst of it. And I said that we need to engage in some courageous conversation. Today, I want to continue this journey of courageous Christianity and show you another area where I believe the Lord is calling us to be courageous. And I want to root it in Matthew chapter 14. We started in Matthew 15. Today, we go back to chapter 14. And if you would locate the 22nd verse of Matthew 14, I want you to see another example of courageous Christianity. If you're physically able, won't you stand that we may heed and hear the word of the Lord is written in the New King James Version of Matthew 14, beginning in verse 22. Immediately, Jesus made his disciples get into the boat and go before him to the other side while he sent the multitudes away. And when he had sent the multitudes away, he went up on the mountain by himself to pray. And when evening came, he was alone there. But the boat was now in the middle of the sea, tossed by the waves, for the wind was contrary. In the fourth watch of the night, Jesus went to them, walking on the sea. When the disciples saw him walking on the sea, they were troubled and cried out, saying, "It is a ghost." And they cried out for fear. But immediately Jesus spoke to them and said, "Be of good cheer. It is I. Do not be afraid." Peter answered and said to him, "Lord, if it's you, command me to come to you on the water." So he said, "Come on." And when Peter had come down out of the boat, he walked on the water to go to Jesus. But when he saw that the wind was boisterous, he was afraid. And beginning to sink, he cried out, saying, "Lord, save me." Immediately, Jesus stretched out his hand and caught him and said to him, "Oh, you of little faith, why did you doubt?" When they got into the boat, the wind ceased. Then those who were in the boat came and worshiped him, saying, "Truly, you are the Son of God." Amen. As you rest today, I want to talk and teach about courageous faith. Courageous faith. I think I can say without fear of successful contradiction that it's almost impossible to overestimate the importance of having faith in God. Amen, amen. As a matter of fact, I could argue successfully that the real caliber and quality of your life is shaped by the kind of faith you have in God. More than the degrees on your wall, more than the rank on your shoulder, more than the income you take in, your life is shaped by your faith in God. You can't even be in relationship with God without faith. Ephesians remind us, by grace we are saved through faith. Salvation is a gift of grace, but you receive it by faith. Faith determines the level and the limit of the goodness of God you will experience in life. Jesus meets some sick folk in the gospel, some people with infirmity, paralysis, leprosy, and often Jesus says to them, "Be it unto you according to your faith." That I will only give you what you have enough faith to receive. That the level and the limit of what God will do in your life will never exceed the capacity of faith that you have. God will never bless you beyond your faith in him. As a matter of fact, faith is so critical, the Bible says we walk by faith and not by sight. Wish I had a Bible reader. Hebrews 11 says faith is the substance of things hoped for. It is the evidence of things not seen. And without faith, it is impossible to please God. You know, somebody tell them, you got to have some faith. As a matter of fact, with 45 on my agenda, can I tell you something? Life will put you in places where faith is the only thing you have to hold yourself together. There will be some things that happen in your life, and if you don't have faith in God, you'll put a gun to your head, you'll put some drugs in your vein, you'll put a new body in your bed. But when you believe that God is able and God is working and God has not forgotten you, faith will hold you together when life is trying to pull you apart. You can't talk enough about faith. But beloved, faith is not believing there is a God. I get frustrated with people at award shows who sing songs that demean women laced with vulgarity, getting an award saying, "I want to thank God." Believing there's a God is not faith. Coming to church is not faith. What else you gonna do at this hour? Brunch don't start for another. Faith is not just hoping something's gonna work out. Faith is not the power of positive thought. Faith is something much deeper. Faith, although it's a noun, it ought to be a verb. Faith requires action. It's only belief if it lives in your heart, but it's faith if it moves in your legs. It's faith if it controls your mouth. It's faith if it works out in your hands. That faith is not seen in what you believe. Faith is witnessed in what you do. James said, faith without works is dead. If your faith ain't working, your faith is dead. And beloved, the Bible is filled with examples of faith in action. One of the best ones is what we read here in Matthew 14 with Peter walking on water. Can we examine that for just a little bit and learn some lessons about courageous faith? Let me give you the context of what happens before verse 22. In the beginning of Matthew 14, Jesus has fed 5,000 folk with a few loaves of bread and some fish. And the Bible says that after feeding 5,000 folk, Jesus is tired. No, Ed, that's not right. He's not tired. He's tired. Take the R out. You know there's a difference between being tired and being tired. You ever been tired? Tired is not just when you are physically exhausted. Tired is when you are emotionally exhausted. Tired is when folk have gotten on your last good nerve. And watch how tired Jesus is. Jesus sends the multitude away and then sends the disciples away. Jesus said, "Hey, look, all y'all, leave me alone." He tells the disciples, "Get in the boat, cross over the sea, and I'll see you when I see you." He says, "I'm going up to the mountain to pray, and y'all go sail across the sea." Now, you got to remember, at least four of the disciples are fishermen who've made that journey hundreds of times. They know how to cross the sea. Jesus goes up to pray on the mountain, and the Bible says that the fourth watch of the night, he looks out and sees that the disciples are stuck in the middle of the sea because they're rowing in one direction, but the wind is pushing in another. And these experienced sailors are stuck in the middle of the sea in a storm. Jesus pauses his prayer, comes down, walks on water, and you know the rest, and Peter now walks on water. Peter walking on water is a miracle, but let me tell you that there are at least three miracles that precede Peter walking on water. Can I share with you the real miracle of life before you try to walk on water? Here's the real miracle. The real miracle is that Jesus is on the mountain, and Jesus sees them and wants to do something about it. Here's the first miracle. Jesus cares. And I want somebody to know today with all assurance, the Lord cares about you. The Lord cares about every sea you're in. The Lord cares about every storm you're battling. The Lord cares about every wind that's pushing against you. The Lord cares about all the folk in your family. The Lord cares about that coworker that's driving you crazy. The Lord cares about that diagnosis you got. The Lord cares about those bills that are overdue. The Lord cares about those lying lips. The Lord cares about everything in your life. And that is a miracle. You know why that's a miracle that the Lord cares? Because there's some people today who've worked your nerves so bad, they are now in a category called I couldn't care less. As a matter of fact, somebody just jumped up in your vision that you really couldn't care less about. But here's what the Lord says. Despite how unholy you can be, he still cares about you. Despite how unrighteous you have been, he still cares about you. Despite how disobedient I have been, the Lord looks on my life and the Lord says, I still care about you. That's a miracle. Not only that the Lord cares, but when Jesus cares, he comes down, because the Lord not only cares, the Lord comes. The Lord comes to us when we're in the storms of life. Jesus pauses prayer to go check on those disciples. Can I tell you how much God cares about you? That God will put the sun on autopilot and the moon on remote control so the Lord can descend into the very storm that you're in and let you know he's coming to you. You can't run from God. You can't escape God. You can't hide from God. God comes to us. Can I tell you why that's a miracle? Because as unholy as you've been, he still shows up. As unrighteous as you can be, he still shows up. As disobedient as I am, the Lord still shows up. God comes to us. Matter of fact, somebody today, let me let you in on something. The reason you're here on Sunday, it's because God was there on Saturday. And if God had not showed up in your storm, you would not have made it to where you are. You're here because he comes to us. He cares, he comes, and here's the third miracle, and he calls. He comes and he says, Peter, come. The Lord calls us to him. The Lord says to each one of us, you have a calling to draw closer to me. You have a calling to be holy. You have a calling to be righteous. The Lord has a calling on you to fulfill assignment in this world. God, listen, to be called doesn't mean that you have to preach. I'm so tired of folk thinking that the Lord has called them to preach. No, the Lord is calling you to get your life together. The Lord is calling you to stop living in sin. To be called doesn't mean you got to preach. To be called recognizes that God expects something of me. The Lord calls us. Let me tell you why that's a miracle. Because unholy as you can be, he still calls. As unrighteous as you've been, he still calls. As disobedient as I am, he still calls. God has a unique way of calling unrighteous folk. You know why God calls the unrighteous? Because that's all he has. No, somebody, he's talking to you now. He's talking to you. So the Lord cares, the Lord comes, and the Lord calls. But notice how Jesus calls Peter. He comes down out the mountain. He walks on the water, but he doesn't get in the boat. He stands outside of the boat and says, Peter, I'm calling you. But in order to receive the call, you got to get out the boat. My call is a call to you to leave where you are and draw closer to me. I will come to you, but at some moment, my commandment is that you got to learn to come to me. You've got to leave some things. You've got to leave some people. You've got to leave some attitudes. You've got to leave some behavior. You've got to leave some things you're used to doing and recognize that the call of the Lord demands that you walk from where you are and draw closer to him. And here's the power of God. You can do it. Peter, you can leave the boat. Peter, you can do what you've never done. Peter, you don't have to be what you've been. Here is courageous faith, the belief that with the power of Christ, anybody can change. Any life can be delivered. Any habit can be broken. Any addiction can be changed. Anybody can change with the power of Jesus. Somebody today, you're living witness. With Christ in your heart, your life can change. And that's what Peter asked. I've always read this prayer incorrectly. I always thought that when Peter saw Jesus, he said, Lord, let me walk on water. That's not his first prayer. The prayer Peter lifts up in talking to the Lord is, Lord, let me come to you on the water. Don't miss this. I'm not praying for the miracle. I'm asking to draw close to you. And the miracle is the side effect of desiring to get close to you. That if I get close to you, walking on water is just what happens when I try to get close to you. Hear me. Courageous faith realizes that if I am desiring to get close to the Lord, watch what God will do. That if I desire to draw close to the Lord, I can walk on water. If I desire to draw close to the Lord, miracles happen. If I desire to draw close to the Lord does things for me that I never could have experienced.

before I get out of bed, when I seek for God with all of my heart, when I thirst for God with all of my soul, God will do amazing things when you desire to get close to Him. The miracles happen when you desire to get closer to the Lord. So he hears Jesus say, come. Imagine what happens now. Peter believes that Jesus is out there. And so he gets up and comes to the edge of the boat. Ooh, Jesus. Play it out. Ooh, I don't know. And when he's got to make a move of courageous faith, he's battling two things that you and I have got to fight. The first thing is that nowhere in the history of Israel has anybody ever walked on water. Read through your Old Testament. Water is parted. Water comes out of a rock. An axe head floats on water. But Peter don't know nobody who's ever walked on water. Because there comes a moment when the call of Christ on your life requires a move of faith that is unprecedented in your experience. The Lord will call you to things you've never seen anybody do. You've never seen anybody achieve. You've never seen anybody accomplish. And courageous faith says that if I don't know nobody that's ever done it, if God is calling me to it, I just believe that I can do what my mama never did, what my daddy never did, what my friends have never done, that I can do what no one else has done. Courageous faith says, I can't let somebody's past determine my future. Just because they couldn't do it doesn't mean that I can't. Just because they didn't doesn't mean that I shouldn't try. Stop allowing yourself to be limited by what you've never seen other people do. There comes a moment when God calls you to do what has never been done. He's got to fight the fact that he doesn't know anyone who's done it. Yes. But here's the second problem he's got to deal with. He's not the only one on the boat. Yes. There are 11 other disciples. Yes. Now, the Bible doesn't tell you, but I know disciples. So imagine, if you will, what Peter hears when he's standing to make that move. You know disciples. Imagine what is being said behind his back as he gets ready to make a step. I know somebody said, hey, hey, hey. I wouldn't do that if I were you. I know somebody said, hey, Pete, Pete. Hey, look, nobody, hey, you going to hurt yourself. I know somebody said, there you go. He think you're all special and anointed. He trying to do what ain't nobody else ever done. He got his nerve. You know, he think he's special. Because whenever God calls you to a courageous move of faith, there are always discouraging voices that the enemy surrounds you with to try to talk you out of what God has called you into. And courageous faith recognizes that there's some voices I have to ignore. There's some opinions I cannot listen to. There's some perspective that I've got to shut down, because you can't listen to everybody when you're getting ready to make a move of faith. Pastor Cosby and I debated this while we were preparing our sermons. I said to him, man, I know those disciples trying to discourage him. He said, well, that's not written in the Bible. So you can't preach that, because that means maybe they didn't say anything. I said, oh, no, they said something. They said something. Let me tell you why it's not written in the Bible. Because it don't matter. When you make a move of faith, what some people say doesn't matter. When you hear God call,

that Peter gets to walk on water. Why not Matthew? Well, why not John? Why not not Thomas? He doubts too much. Why is Peter the one who gets to walk on water? I had to study, I had to pray, I finally figured it out. Let me tell you why Peter got to walk on water. Because he asked. He was the only one in the boat who asked Jesus. Matthew, ain't no point about being jealous with Peter. You could have walked on water too if you'd had enough courage and faith to ask to be able to walk on water. Beloved, courageous faith begins with what you're asking God for. It's seen within your prayer life. It's evidenced by what you put before the Lord when you kneel before God. Do you have enough faith to ask God for the miracle, to ask God for the unprecedented, to ask God for the ability to do what you've never done? Are you asking? Courageous faith begins in your prayer life. No need in being jealous of someone in church that has what you don't have. Did you ask? And allow me to say this to you. I believe God is offended by folk who don't ask for the miraculous. I believe God is offended by prayers that don't ask for the supernatural. I believe that God is turned off by prayers that don't expect the unprecedented. Let me prove it to you. The other day I'm at Target with my son Cooper, my youngest son, and we're going through the store. And we get to the Xbox section and he pulls up a game. And he's looking over the game. He's been there for a few moments. And I come on, I say, come on, Cooper, it's time to go. He puts the game down. We go check out. We get in the car. And he is visibly disturbed. He's not laughing. He's not talking. He's very quiet, and I know my child. So I said to him, Lee, I said, what is wrong with you? He said, Daddy, I wanted that game. I said, you didn't ask for the game. Then he looked at me and he said something that offended my very nature. He said, it costs $60. And your point is? That's what he said. I didn't think you could afford it. I was offended that he didn't ask because he thought I wasn't able. I said, do you know who I am? I am the pastor of Alpha Street Baptist Church. I got 60. I'm offended that you didn't ask because you thought I couldn't afford it. Let me tell you why God is offended when you kneel in prayer and you don't ask God for the miraculous. Don't ask God for the supernatural. Don't ask God for the unprecedented. God says, do you know who I am? Do you know what I'm able to do for you? Do you know what I could provide? How can you not ask? When someone is able and you don't ask, that's offensive. I ain't got $60. Something my dad told me back in the day when my dad finally made a little bit of money. He built some shoe stores, finally made some money. Somebody came to him and asked him for change for a $100 bill. He said, brother, a $100 bill is change. Peter asked. And when Peter asks, notice what Jesus does. Stay with me. Jesus says, come. Jesus speaks to Peter. Don't miss this. This is Jesus speaks

0: Peter. He tells Peter, come. Okay, I want to make sure you get this because it's going to be a pop quiz in a moment. Jesus speaks to who?
1: Peter.
0: Okay, one more time. Jesus speaks to?
1: Peter.
0: Now, the reason that's important, Dr. Sujay, because you remember the last time they were on a boat in a storm in Matthew 8, Jesus was asleep. They woke him up. They said, do you not care? Jesus never spoke to them. When Jesus got up in Matthew 8, he didn't speak to the disciples. He spoke to the storm. And when he spoke to the storm ceased. Jesus has the ability to speak to a storm and the storm cease. So if I'm on the boat in the storm, I'm trying to figure out, since you can speak to a storm and it stopped, why do you speak to Peter and you didn't speak to the storm? He could have stopped the storm, but instead he chose to speak to Peter. He doesn't speak to the wind, he speaks to Peter. If he speaks to the wind ceases. If he speaks to Peter, he gives Peter the power to walk through the wind. If he speaks to the storm stops. If he speaks to Peter, he gives Peter the power to walk through the storm. If he speaks to the wind and the waves, they shut down. But if he speaks to Peter, he says, you walk on the waves and you walk through the wind. Which means that in every storm, he's either speaking to the storm or he's speaking to you. Come here. So if you're in a storm and you're praying for it to end, but it does not end, that means God is not speaking to the storm. But if he ain't speaking to the storm, that must mean he's speaking to me and giving me the power to walk through the storm. So courageous faith says that in the midst of a storm that doesn't stop, God must be giving me the power to live through this thing. If the bills keep on coming, he must be ready to meet my need. If the cancer comes back, he must be giving me the strength to go through another round. Because if he's not talking to the storm, he must be talking to me. Says to Peter, you come. Now I want you to see the faith here, because Peter is really not certain that it's Jesus.
2: Right.
0: Read the text. Jesus shows up. He says, don't be afraid. It is I.
2: Yes.
0: Peter's response, if it's you. He doesn't say, since it's you.
2: Yeah.
0: Since it's you means I know it's you. If it's you goes, I ain't quite certain that that's you, Lord. Because when you're in a storm and winds are blowing and waves are crashing, sometimes it's hard to be certain that the Lord is out there. Listen, don't wave and don't wink, because you'll give away your humanity. Your neighbor thinks you've been saved and sanctified since you were six. But somebody in here knows what it's like to be in a storm that left you wondering, God, where are you? How can all this be going on and you're there? Have you ever been in a place where you wondered about God? Where you questioned if God was there? Where you doubted that God cared? Lord, is it you? So even though he's not certain that it's Jesus, watch what he does. He steps out. I'm not sure, but my faith says he's got to be out there somewhere. Here's courageous faith at its best. Courageous faith sees a storm and believes God has to be in there. Somewhere in this mess, God is working something out. Somewhere in this conflict, God is making me stronger. Somewhere in this experience, the Lord is working all things together for my good. Courageous faith believes that even if God didn't create it, God is in it somewhere, and God will not abandon me in my storm. God must be in there somewhere, and I won't give up until I find God. I won't walk away until I see what God is up to. I'm going to hold on until God does what God is up to, because he has to be in there somewhere. Courageous faith says, I know God is in this thing. God never wastes a storm. You know what this is like, Deacon Bender? It reminds me of how much the world has changed since I was a kid. Oh my God, the world. Sometimes I wonder about raising my sons because the rules are so different than they were in 75. The world is different. One of the ways the world is different, when we were raised as kids, Saturday morning was about two things. Cartoons. We got up to watch Do you know cartoons don't even come on Saturday mornings anymore? Nothing was about cartoons, but for me, it was about cereal. You fix you a big Jethro Bodine sock. Y'all know who Jethro Bodine is? A Jethro Bodine-sized bowl of cereal. You sat in front of the TV and you ate cereal because cereal was a meal. And as kids, we used to love cereal, Katrina, because when mama brought the cereal home, cereal was different in the 70s and 80s, because in every box of cereal, there was a surprise. Some of y'all don't know nothing about that. There was a toy in every box of Apple Jacks, Captain Crunch, Frosted Flakes, Lucky Charms, Cocoa Puffs, you name it. There was a surprise toy in the box. Now, here's how it was supposed to work. You were supposed to open the bag and you pour out your bowl. Somebody else poured another bowl. And sooner or later, somebody's bowl was going to be blessed because it was just supposed to come out when it came out. But if you were raised in my house, that ain't how we did things. We would open that bag as soon as mama brought it, shove our hand in it, and start looking for what I knew was in there. And I'm not pulling my hand out until I found what I knew had to be in that box somewhere. In every storm, your faith ought to reach out and declare, I know God is in this thing somewhere, and I refuse to give up until I find the Lord in this thing. Is there anybody here who just believes God is here somewhere? He's doing something. And faith won't let me let go until I find God. So Peter starts walking. And the Bible says when he saw the wind, he took his eyes off Jesus. And the Bible says he began to sink. Dr. Sujay, I realize that the greatest miracle that happens this day is not Peter walking on water. Nah. The greatest miracle is the Bible says he began to sink. But the reason that's a miracle, nothing begins to sink. If you throw something in the water, it's going down. Beginning indicates that it was not immediate. It was not total devastation. It was a slow sinking. Now that's the miracle. That when I'm trying to get close to the Lord, if I stumble on the way, my devastation is not immediate. That when I'm trying to make my way to the Lord, if I stumble along that journey, I don't lose everything immediately. Here is a graceful amen. That when you are trying to get right, when you're trying to walk close to the Lord, when you are praying sincerely every day, when you're laying your heart before the Lord, when God knows that your heart hungers for Him and thirsts for Him and searches for Him, if you mess up along the way, God will not allow you to lose everything immediately. It's a slow sink. And all Peter has to do is holler, "Save me." Let me help you right now. It doesn't take 30-minute prayers when you're already on your way to the Lord. When you're on your way to the Lord and you slip and stumble and you find yourself sinking, all you got to do is holler out, "Save me. Lord, I'm trying to do right, but she about to get it right now. Save me. I'm trying to clean up my language, but he deserves it, Lord. Save me. I'm trying to live holy, but he's on the way, Lord. Lord, save me." When you call on the Lord, in the midst of a journey of trying to get closer to the Lord, all you've got to do is ask God to save you. And the Bible says that when Peter cried out, Jesus reached over and pulled him up. And look at what happens. The Lord looks Peter in the eye, says, "How could you doubt?" Now, the reason that's important is because we've always said that Peter sank because he took his eyes off Jesus. You've heard that sermon. Don't take your eye off Jesus. You're going to sink. That's what we said. But Jesus did not indict Peter for taking his eyes off. He didn't lift him and say, "Why you stop looking?" He said, "Why did you doubt?" The question you need to ask is, what did Peter doubt? Jesus says your problem was doubt. What is the doubt? May I suggest to you, the doubt is not whether he can walk on water or not, because he's already doing it. As a matter of fact, he's gotten out of the boat and walked on water so far that when he starts to sink, he's so close to Jesus, Jesus got to pick him up. You can walk on water. You got evidence of that. So what is the doubt? Go back to the original issue. Jesus shows up, says, "It's me, Jesus." Peter says, "If it's you." Jesus said, "Hey, it's me." Peter says, "Is it you?" Jesus said, "It's me." Peter says, "Is it you?" One more time, Jesus said, "Hey, it's me, it's Jay." Peter says, "Is it you?" Peter is uncertain about whether it's Jesus. What causes him to sink is that he's walked this far on water, gets this close to the Lord, and still doesn't know that it's Jesus. And Jesus saves him and says, "Hey, you've walked this far. How do you not know how you've made it? After everything you've survived, how do you not know this is the Lord? Look at everything you've come through. How do you think you made it here? You didn't make it by yourself. You didn't make it on your power. You didn't make it on your income. You made it because God is with you. How do you not know?" So here's the indictment. You're wondering if God cares? Look behind you. Look at all the steps you've made. Look at all the progress you've had. Look at all the stuff you survived. You know, the Lord pressed this on my spirit yesterday on my way to church. I'm leaving a soccer game with my boys, and we're on our way to church, and I'm getting ready to merge over in the right lane. And when I put my turn signal on, my car vibrated and a yellow light began to blink in my mirror. That's my car's way of letting me know there's something in my blind spot. There's another car I can't see because all of us have blind spots. There are things there that you don't see. And when I realized something was in my blind spot, I sped up because it's not in my nature to slow down. No, I'm gonna get in front of you. So I sped up, and as I went forward, I looked in my side view mirror and I realized that something I had not seen in my blind spot, I could see it as I looked behind me. And as I'm looking in the mirror, which shows me what's behind me and shows me something that was in my blind spot that I didn't know was there, the mirror started preaching to me. The Lord preached to me in my car. Because when I'm looking at something that's showing me what's behind me, the mirror at the bottom says, objects in mirror are closer than they appear. That when I look behind me, what I couldn't see a moment ago, I realize is closer to me than I ever thought it was. When you wonder if God is there and doubt whether God cares, all you've got to do is look behind you and realize that God is closer to you than you thought God was. God is right there. And courageous faith believes that even if he's in my blind spot now, if I go forward, I'll see that he's always closer to me than I thought he was. So the Lord says to you, my sister, to you, my brother, come. Ask for it. Walk in it. Come. Rather than close with a shout, I want to leave you with a question. What is the Lord calling you to do? What is the move of faith that God requires of you? Come to the edge of the boat. Believe that God is out there. If you make this step, even if you stumble, the Lord will save you. God will not let you be destroyed when you're trying to walk by faith. So he says, come. Come. Go back to school. Come. Start your own business. Come. Go take that test to get your license. And stop doing hair in your basement. Come. Come. Stop listening to discouraging voices of folk who haven't asked. Stop being discouraged by people who are going to stay in the boat. Come. Lord, here we stand at the edge of the boat. Yes. And somebody before the day is over has got to make that first courageous step of faith. Lord, let them know that you are out there. Yes, Jesus. That you are calling them. And as long as they desire to draw close to you, you will support and sustain them. Amen. Lord, teach me to ignore voices that are talking me out of what you're calling me into. Yeah. And allow me to hear your word come. If you're not speaking to the storm, you got to be speaking to me. And my faith says I can do it. So Lord, open our eyes to the call of faith that we might be courageous in our walk. In Jesus' name we do pray. Amen.

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1: You're going to lose everything. You won't come out of this. You're not smart enough. You're not bright enough. You waited too late. You should have started younger. Those are the kind of voices that we all live with. Those voices are the kind of voices that stop you from buying into your own life.
2: Sometimes the thing that's holding you back is all in your head. Some of you right now, you don't have what God wants you to have. It is no secret that many of us are weighed down right now by some chronic fears or worries, negative thoughts that can maybe cause you, they just run away with you at night and they spiral and there's this anxious or toxic thinking. We even believe the lies of our enemy, Lucifer. You're not good enough. You'll never change. You'll never measure up. Flat out falsehoods that the devil designed to hold you hostage and keep you from the freedom and power that's your birthright as a son or daughter of God.
3: The enemy's main tools are deception and lies. Your mind is the bullseye of his target. If he can control your thinking, he can control your life. You can't stop negative thoughts from coming, but here's the key. Just because a thought comes doesn't mean you have to think it. You control the doorway to your mind. Ask yourself, where is this thought coming from? If it's not positive, hopeful, encouraging, it's not from God. That's the enemy doing what he does best, trying to plant negative seeds, fearful seeds, inferior seeds. God said here in Isaiah, if you'll keep your mind stayed on me, I will keep you in perfect peace. What is your mind stayed on? What are you dwelling on throughout the day?
4: How many of you know that it's very, very important that we make every effort that we can to be positive in life? Some people, to be honest, you could solve all your problems if you would just change from being negative to positive.
3: The right approach is, yes, there's a lot of uncertainty. I don't know how it's all going to turn out, but God, I know you're my provider. Just as you take care of the birds of the air, feed and clothe them, you're going to take care of me. Instead of keeping your mind stayed on your problems, stayed on the news, stayed on doubt, stayed on worry, keep it stayed on what God promised you.
2: And what we've discovered is that most of life's battles are won or lost in your mind. Your mind is a battlefield. And as a Christian, you have a choice. You can believe Satan's lies to you, or you can believe God's truth about you.
1: And the enemy always has some sort of tool or memory or situation that he uses to terrify you, even though the good times are here, and the dream is there, the blessing is there, and the goodness is there. But there's always this haunting, nagging defiance that says, don't you relax. You're not worth it. You don't deserve it. And it's not going to last because everything else went away. Maybe this will go away too. We talk about faith for bad times, but you also need faith in good times to actually believe the goodness of God is not going anywhere. To silence the voices that keep saying you'll never make it. You're about to lose everything. Fear gets in your heart. You can change your outcome, but you have to stop talking to yourself the way you do. Because if you continue to talk to yourself the way you do, you will always be where you've always been. It is what you say within yourself that heals you.
5: Yes.
1: You see those voices that say what you can't do, what you can't have, what you can't be, what's not going to last, what's not going to work, is how the enemy pulverizes the promises of God in your life. To talk back to those voices shuts the enemy down. The pressure I was going through I was causing. Because the pressure I was going through was coming from the things that I allowed to reverberate in my head. And I'm wondering if there are things echoing in your head right now that are stopping you from living your best life because you will not silence them by speaking back.
5: Many times the problems that we think we have with our lives are actually problems with our thoughts. Proverbs 4:23 says, you've got to carefully guard your thoughts because they are the source of true life. You are the narrator of your life. So we have to fix our thoughts. We have to fix our thoughts. Jesus wants to change your pattern of thinking and give you a new pattern. Amen? That's why Romans 12:2 says, do not conform to the pattern of this world, but be transformed by the renewing of your mind. Then you will learn to know God's will for you, which is good and pleasing and perfect. So it's about the pattern. If you think negative thoughts, you'll become a negative person. You will likely find whatever you fix your focus on. If you decide to look for what's good in life, you'll find the good. If you decide to always look for what's bad about any given situation, you'll find the bad. And if you don't decide in advance to fill your brain with godly positive thoughts, your human nature will be more than happy to revert to its default setting, which is looking for what's negative. 2 Corinthians 10 verse 5, it says, we take captive every thought to make it obedient to Christ. Listen, your thoughts are not in control of you. You are in control of your thoughts.
4: You cannot have an obedient life without having an obedient thought life. I mean, I was a Christian for many, many, many years and loved God and couldn't figure out why I just kept having so many problems. And I didn't understand the stuff about the mind. I just thought that I couldn't help what I thought. Well, I can't help what I think. And I didn't have any idea that I could cast down wrong thoughts or I could shut my mind against thoughts, that I didn't have to just receive everything that fell into my head and just take it as my own and roll it over and over and over in my mind.
2: Your life is always moving in the direction of your strongest thoughts. In other words, what you tend to think about comes out in your life. In fact, the wisest guy in the Bible, Solomon, in Proverbs 23, described it this way. He said, for as a person thinks in his heart, so is he. In other words, what do we know? The life you have is often a reflection of the thoughts you think. The life you have is a reflection of the thoughts you think. What you think determines who you become. In other words, if you think you can't do something, guess what? You probably won't, right? If you think you can, by God's grace, you probably will try, or at least you will try. If you fixate only on your problems, you get up and you say, man, the world is bad. It's going to hell in a handbasket. Life is hopeless. Guess what? You will get overwhelmed by 8 o'clock in the morning. But instead, if you actually renew yourself in the Holy Spirit, renew, saturate your brain in Scripture, if you believe with faith, no. Whatever comes today, it can be hard, but I can tap into God's strength. God has good stored up for me, good works he's planned in advance. You will actually discover some solutions and you're gonna watch your faith grow. See, if you always feel like you're a victim of your circumstances, guess what? You will probably live like a victim for most of your life. But if you actually take the truth of God and say, no, I'm not a victim. I'm actually more than a conqueror by the love and power of Christ that work within me. You can overcome anything. The truth is, the life you lead is a reflection of the thoughts you think. Thoughts shape action. Action shapes behavior. Behavior shapes your destiny.
3: Get your mind going in the right direction and your life will go in the right direction. You're going to draw in what you're constantly thinking about. If you're thinking can't do it thoughts, I'm not enough, this problem's too big, you're drawing in defeat. That's making you weaker. Your gifts are being pushed down. Your faith is being diminished. How much further will you go? How much happier will you live? How much more of God's favor will you see if you'll guard your mind? If you'll be selective in what you're dwelling on? If you'll keep it stayed on Him?
2: There are lies that the devil actually peddles to you all the time. Do you ever find yourself thinking, you know, I just can't change, you know? Even if I try, I'll always be overweight. My family's always struggle with that. Or we'll always be in debt, you know? My family, we're just not good with money. Or marriage, like I'm just, you know, it's just... He's never going to change. I'm no good at relationships. You know, whenever I start to grow close, I do something to screw it up. In fact, I'm a screw up, you know? I can't believe God would care about somebody like me. Listen to me. That's the voice of your enemy. He's waging war on the battlefield of your mind to keep you captive. You know what Jesus called Satan? A liar and a punk. Listen to this. He said, there is no truth in him. When he lies, this is the devil, he speaks his native language, for he is what? A liar and the father of lies. In other words, he gives birth to lies all the time. So understand, Satan is an enemy, and he's always looking for a place in your mind where you may agree with a falsehood that is not true. The devil will get you on either side. His whole strategy is to get you to buy into something that is untrue about God or yourself, to lead you away from God's freedom and healing and purpose for your life.
4: Everything with the devil is ever and never. It's never going to change, and it's always going to be that way. His favorite thing is to tell you how no good you are. And how all you do is make mistakes, and how your life is over, and you're never going to get over your past, and nobody cares about you, and you're not going to get the job, and you're not going to get the raise, and you'll never have a new car.
2: And before long, whatever thoughts you've been repeating, that's your default thinking. And if it's negative, it creates, guess what? A stronghold. Because if you believe a lie for long enough and your mind starts to act, well, this lie is true, you get stuck in a rut. I want you to imagine this. You guys see how this works? If you walked out in your front yard and you walked across your lawn in a certain pattern for 100 days straight, same line, same path to your car, thousands of steps, what do you think is going to happen to your lawn, right? You're going to create a pathway in your yard. Same thing. If you think on a lie for 100 days straight, you will start to believe the lie, and it will create this neural pathway for your brain just to run off with it. You can call it stinking thinking. It's where lies get lodged in your mind, and they create this stronghold you can't change. But with God's help, we're going to renew our minds, like Paul says. We're going to actually stay off that old path. And you know what actually happens, by the way? If you stay off your lawn for 100 days, what happens? The grass grows back. I've got to put a new pathway in my brain towards God's truth. Paul says, do not conform to the what? Pattern of this world. You could translate that. Don't be conformed to the pathways of the world. These wrong patterns of thinking. But be transformed by what? Renewing of your mind. Paul's like, stay off that destructive, negative pathways of lies and replace it for God's truth.
3: Here's a simple principle. When a negative thought comes, erase it and replace it. It's not enough to just not think negative, because once you dismiss it, once you make that decision, I'm not dwelling on that. I'm not letting that worry in. That's good. The problem is, it'll come back in a few seconds. Once you erase the negative, replace it with a positive thought. Don't leave your mind empty. The thought comes, nothing good's in your future. Dismiss it. Don't give it the time of day. Then take the next step. Father, you promised the path of the righteous, my path is getting brighter and brighter. You said my latter days will be better than my former days. When the thoughts come, this problem's too big, the opposition too strong, you'll never get past it. You can let that play and live defeated, discouraged, intimidated, or you can replace it with what God says. Father, you said when the enemy comes against me one way, you would defeat them and cause them to flee seven different ways. And yes, this may be too big for me, but I know it's not too big for you.
2: Maybe you're here and you think, you know, I'm not enough. My family wasn't enough. I'm not a good enough parent, or I can never get it all done. And you're going to take the truth of God that says, I can do all things through Christ, who gives me what? Strength. Even when I'm weak, that's when Christ is at his strongest. Maybe you feel like I'll never be attractive enough. I don't like the way I look in the mirror. No. You are beautifully and fearfully and wonderfully made by the grace of God. He's given you beautiful gifts to make a difference in this world. Maybe you're like, Tim, I'm just always going to be miserable. I'm always going to feel depressed. No. The joy of the Lord can be your strength. The moment the liar whispers to you, you're going to be alone. I'm never alone. Christ has promised, Jesus will never leave me, never forsake me. The devil whispers, no, no, no, you're nothing but a victim. No, no, no, no, no. God's word says, I am more than a conqueror through Christ who loved me and gave himself up for me. Amen? You have to declare war. I am not who others say I am. I'm not even who my own lying mind says I am. I am who God says I am. You will know the truth, and the truth will set you free. You cannot have a positive life when you have a negative, fear-filled mind. What comes into your mind comes out in your life. And so Paul says, take it captive. Every thought, capture that lie. Name it. I forbid you entry. Remove it and replace it with the truth of God. And by the power of God, you will break that stronghold. Because Jesus holds the key that sets every prisoner free. Amen?

ever. The sovereign Lord will wipe away the tears from all faces. He'll remove the disgrace of his people from all the earth. The Lord has spoken. In that day they will say, surely this is our God. We trusted in him and he saved us. This is the Lord, we trusted in him. Let us rejoice and be glad in his salvation. Yeah.

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As always, you are encouraged to search the Word of God for yourself and heed only what is confirmed by Holy Spirit.

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2: I was born in a family of 11 children, one mother, one father, 11 children. I am number six, right in the middle. I was born in an island 7 miles wide where I still live, but I was born in the poorest village on the island. It's called Bainstown, named after a person. I was born in a wooden house on four big rocks to keep this wooden house from being on the ground so that the roaches and the rats wouldn't get in. Well, they got in. This wooden house had two bedrooms and another room that served as kitchen, dining room, and sitting room all in one. It was made out of clapboard, they call it in the Bahamas, which was your low-income battered house that you had to keep patching up. One bedroom was for my mother and father. The other bedroom was for my seven sisters. So there were no more bedrooms. So myself and my three brothers had to sleep on the wooden floor on these mats that we got from our mother and father. We would cover ourselves with dirty sheets that would be washed every weekend. And we were bitten by rats and roaches crawled over our bodies. And mosquitoes were our best friends. We would wake up with blotches all over our bodies. I remember many times we couldn't sleep because of the mosquitoes. And we lived that way, but we were very happy because we didn't know we were poor. Everybody else was poor. There was no comparison. And I remember my mother and father telling us that we must learn the Bible, no matter how difficult life became. And they would teach us from this book about God and about Jesus Christ and about his sacrifice for us. And as kids, we grew up with those conditions. And as you grow older, you begin to question, why are we poor? Because you begin to see other people's lifestyles. And I remember crying out to God one time at age 13. I said, if you exist, you got to speak to me and explain this to me. And it was at age 13 that my life was transformed. Because that night at 3 a.m. outside on the dirt ground under the stars in the Bahamas, with tears running down my face, I asked God to explain to me why we were poor. His answer was simple. He says, because of your mind. That began a journey for me. I surrendered my life to God that night at age 13. I never went back. At age 14, I wrote on paper everything I wanted to be and to do. Today, I am doing those things. And something happened between sleeping on the floor and flying my own jet today. Now, what happened is I had a mental transformation. Nothing changes until your mind changes. You can change your clothes and still have the whole mind. You can change your location and still have the old mind. You can change your house and still have the old mind. Nothing changes until your mind changes. And during that journey as a young man, I began to read the Bible at age 14. Ladies and gentlemen, I'm serious about this. I read this book at age 14. I read through the entire book, and I didn't understand nothing. Because the Bible is a very complicated book. And also, I read it in the King James Version, which is even worse. But I read it because I wanted to know what God said to man. When I was 15 years old, I read the Bible again, completely through. And I began to understand it. By age 16, I began to memorize big chunks of this book. And my school lessons went from F to A. I became an A student because of this book. I graduated top of my school in high school because of this book. It taught me that nothing was impossible. So my whole life was changed because I fed myself new information from that book, which changed my concept of me. And I discovered things like this. The greatest tragedy in life is not death. Some people think that when someone dies, that's the worst thing that can happen to you. That's not true. I discovered that the greatest tragedy in life is not death, but it's life without a purpose. It is more tragic to be alive and not know why than to be dead and not know life. Because when you are alive, you got to explain what you're doing with your hours, with your minutes, with your energy, with your talents, with your time. You got to explain, why am I here and what did I do last week with my life? Most people are living as an experiment. I discovered that there are 5 questions that everybody must answer to become successful. I discovered these when I was 15 years old. Write them down. The first question every human must answer to become successful are these questions. And every one of you in this room got to deal with these questions. Question number 1, who am I? It's a tough question. And some of you think you've answered it, but it's not an easy question to answer. Normally when I ask people who you are, they tell me what they do. I didn't ask you what you did. I ask people, who are you? They say, I'm a nurse. I didn't ask you what you did. I want to know, who are you? How do you identify yourself? You shouldn't confuse yourself with your career. Your career is temporary. That means when you lose your job, then you lose your life. Who are you? Second question you must answer is, where am I from? Very important question. It's a tough question. As a matter of fact, humans have been trying to answer these questions for over 2,000-3,000 years. Today, they have been even attempting to say that you are from monkeys. They talk about evolution. They talk about man starting as a slime that became a salamander, that became a tadpole, that developed into a frog, which became eventually an ape man that became a human. Well, I don't know about you, but I ain't no ape and I ain't no tadpole. But they try to explain that you came from some big bang that caused some genetic coding in the slime, in the abyss of 6 billion years ago, all this stuff they talk about. They're trying to explain where you're from. You see, until you know where you're from, you don't know who you are. What is your source? Where did you come from? It's a very important question. And the third question I had to answer and grapple with is, why am I here? That's a tough question. Why were you born? Why were you conceived? Why are you on this planet right now? Why did you come to Earth? These are tough questions. And the person sitting behind you have not yet answered that question. Because it's a hard question. We don't even like to think about it. Why am I here? We ask that question silently. We don't talk about it publicly much because we are afraid we don't know the answer. Why were you born? I mean, they said when a man has sex with a woman and he releases semen into a woman, scientists have proven that over 600 million sperms rush toward the egg. And only one makes it. And guess who that was? And my question is, why did 599 million sperms die so that you could live to come to this planet? Was there a reason why the divine creator chose that specific sperm for you to come at this time? Why did you come here? It's a tough question. You didn't come here just to make a living and pay bills and then die. didn't come just to make a living. You came here to make a difference. You came to deliver something that we're supposed to have. We got to find out what that is. You're not a mistake. You are not a biological accident. So why did you come here? It's a tough question. The fourth question everybody must answer is, what can I do? What is my true ability? And this is a tough question because most of the people in this church sitting here today are living below their true potential. You don't know what you're capable of. Why? Because we have accepted other people's opinions of our own ability. We've allowed people and culture and society to tell us what we can and cannot do. I was a victim of that years ago. I had to be delivered from people. Even living in this city, this town right here, could be your greatest curse. Because there are certain things they don't expect you to do in this town. They tell you how far you can go, what you cannot do, what's never been done, and you better don't upset the boat and don't achieve that here, and you can't do that here. They muffle your true ability. What can you do is the question. It's a tough question. And the fifth question, write it down, everyone must answer, is where am I going? This one has to do with your destiny. Where are you going in your life? Where will you be in the next 10 years? What do you see for the next 50 years of your life? What do you want to do with yourself in the next 40 years? What do you see in your life as your future destiny? What's your hope to become and to do in your life? Or are you simply waiting for the next paycheck? Is your life as short as the next bill you pay? Is there a sense of destiny in your life? God sent me here to talk to you, to let you know that you are not just here as a passing fantasy. You came to this planet because something that you need to do is still undone. Tell your neighbor, I am loaded. Say it again, I am loaded. Say it again, I am loaded. He'll be okay. Just keep looking at me, please. Write this down, please. Very important. You were created to live life with meaning and purpose. You are not a mistake. As a matter of fact, until you discover your personal reason for living, you will never be fulfilled. You were born, sir, to do something important in this world. That's why I am convinced that all of us were created for a purpose, equipped with potential, and designed for a destiny. I am convinced that you are loaded with stuff that we haven't seen yet, and is trapped under your fear of people. As a matter of fact, some of your greatest graveyards are your jobs. Nothing can bury you faster than a career that you're trapped in. You were born to do something that the world needs. And that's why until you discover your purpose, you can never maximize your potential. I'm going to explain that to you in a few minutes before we go. Your purpose, madam, is the most important thing for you to discover. Because when you find your purpose, you automatically find your potential. And when you find your purpose and potential, you become unstoppable. No human opinion can touch you when you discover your purpose in life. Oh, I'm about to shout all by myself. This is why you and I had to meet tonight. I had to fly all day from my country to come here because God is saying, I'm going to fix you this year. I'm going to break free this year. I'm going to open you up this year. This year, you are going to launch into things you never thought you could do. This year is your year of breaking out. Say, breaking out.
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2: As we drove here from the airport to the town this afternoon, I saw something that always stirs me. And it makes me ask a question I asked when I was 17 years old. I asked this question. What is the wealthiest spot on planet Earth? Where is the greatest wealth on Earth? And someone says, well, maybe it is the gold mines of South America. Or it's the diamond mines of South Africa. or the oil fields of Iran, Iraq, and Kuwait, or maybe it is the silver mines of Peru, or maybe it's the oceans of the Caribbean with all that seafood. What is the wealthiest spot on earth? I found it. The wealthiest spot on earth is right here in Marion. I saw it today. The wealthiest spot on earth looks just like this. It's the cemetery. Why is the cemetery the wealthiest spot on earth? Do you know why? Because buried in the cemetery are books that were never written. In the graveyard, we've got paintings that were never painted. Buried in the cemetery right here in Marion is music that no one has ever heard, because people died with music in their minds. What a tragedy. The graveyard is filled with businesses that never opened. Some of you had a business idea for the last 20 years and you are still employed, because you wouldn't step out and believe God with that idea. And the cemetery is going to take that business from us. The graveyard is filled with ideas that never became reality. The graveyard is filled with visions that died as nightmares and dreams. We got plans that were never executed. The graveyard is filled with awesome, powerful treasure no one has ever used. As a matter of fact, that is why I came here. Because I had to come. I came here because of the cemetery. I came here because I knew sitting in your chair right now tonight would be a person who is the candidate to add to the wealth of the cemetery. You are about to make the cemetery even more wealthy. Why? Because trapped in you is a book that you keep procrastinating on. Inside of you is an idea that you still refuse to pursue. Inside of you is music that you never wrote, poetry you never wrote. How come the cemetery is going to take from us again? I have come to make sure the cemetery doesn't get anything from you. I really came here to Marion, South Carolina, to make sure that you die empty. Yeah. You came to earth to go back to God empty. I came here to make sure that the graveyard gets nothing but an empty carcass. I came here to make sure that when you die, you will die like Jesus Christ, who says, "It is finished." Listen to me. He didn't die old. He was 33 years old when he died. That's young. But to him, he was finished. That means you ain't supposed to die old. You're supposed to die finished. But you can't finish if you don't know what to start. Life is not measured by how old you are. It's measured by how much you got left. You're supposed to die like the Apostle Paul. Paul says, "I have finished my course. I have kept the faith. I have been poured out like a drink offering. There's nothing else left," he says. "I am now ready to die." You should die not because you're sick and old, but because you ain't got nothing left to do. Give God a hand for dying empty. The graveyard is filled with wealth. This is why God sent me here, because you are getting closer to the graveyard. And you are still loaded. I wonder, what do you call this wealth in the cemetery? Well, I found out what it is. Write it down. The wealth in the cemetery is called potential. What is it called? Potential. Say it loud. Potential. One more time. Potential. Say it louder. This word is very important to God. Everybody say potential again. Potential. This word is intimate with God. And we don't understand the word. We've missed it. What changed my life from sleeping on the floor to running a multi-million dollar organization around the world today in 89 countries is because I discovered this one word. When I discovered it, everything changed. Hallelujah. I'm about to give you my secret. Everybody say potential. The graveyard is packed with potential. What is potential? Write this down. First of all, potential is dormant ability. Dormant ability. Secondly, potential is untapped power. Untapped power. Thirdly, potential is hidden strength. Strength that is hidden away. Fourthly, potential is reserved energy, like the car battery. In your car is a whole lot of power in that battery, but it is hidden away. It is dormant. It is buried. In other words, potential is kept capacity. When your capacity is being kept and no one lets it out. Potential is unused success. Potential is also unleashed talent. Why is this choir still singing other people's songs when you can write your own songs for other people to sing? There is music in this choir trapped inside of you. Will the graveyard get that? Marvin Sapp is not the only one that can write a song. You can write a song. You can produce music. You can change the world with your music. But you got to understand it's trapped. Potential is all you can do, but you haven't done yet. Potential is all you can become, but you haven't become it yet. Potential is a very strange concept. Potential is who you really are, but no one knows it yet. Hallelujah. I'm going to make a statement. Don't ever forget it. Every person write it down. Whatever you have done is no longer your potential. Whatever you have what? Done is no longer your potential. Potential is always what you haven't done yet, but you can still do. In other words, potential is the you that nobody knows yet. We already know the one you showed us. As a matter of fact, the greatness you are still to attain is trapped on the inside. Potential, therefore, is what you can accomplish but you haven't achieved yet. That's why I come to this church to talk to this church also. 18 years, God is saying, well, okay. You built this building 5 years ago. You have a beautiful structure. Well, thank God. But God is bored. Listen to me carefully. Potential is never what you've done. Because once you've done something, it ceases to be your potential. Potential is always what's left that you haven't done yet. Potential is always hidden. God is a God of potential. He always goes after what you haven't done yet. He is bored with what you've done. Once you've done something, it's over. Potential, therefore, is always what's left that you haven't done yet. And God always is motivated by potential. Why? Because God knows what he put inside you. This building, 18 years later, is not the one God showed you. Am I right? Yes, sir. This is just a stop on the way to another stage. And God is saying, okay, stop here, put up a pillar, call it Ebenezer, but keep moving. See, we are so attracted to our own success. We begin to worship our own success. As a matter of fact, write this down. The greatest enemy of progress is your last success. I'm going to say it again. The greatest enemy of your progress is your last success. Say it with me. The greatest enemy of my progress is what? My last success. That means nothing can stop you from growing like success. You can become so proud of what you've done that you stop doing what you could do. You see, potential is never what you've done, because once you've done it, it's no longer your potential. Potential is always hidden. It demands that you never settle for what you have accomplished. Take a photograph of this building. Come in here and worship every week. Fine. But ask God, okay, what's next? He said, build a school and build a radio station and build a TV station and build a youth center and build a children's school and build an old folks home. In other words, he never stops. Oh, I hope you hear me. You are not supposed to die on the job you have. God's too creative to make you die in a career. Oh, I'm talking to myself. You all ain't ready for me. He never stops. He is always going after potential. As a matter of fact, write this down. The greatest enemy of your potential is what? Your last success. Don't ever trust what you've achieved. It will trap you. I remember Peter, James, and John was taken up on a mountain by Jesus Christ. They was meeting with Moses and Elijah. And they saw him in his original state. He began to glow. The Bible says God is light. So when Christ showed his true self through his skin, and they saw the light, bright as the sun, brighter than the sun, Peter and James and John found their faces, and they were so overwhelmed. They saw something they never saw before. And they said, let's stay right here. Let's build three houses and just stay up here. That's how we are. We like to stay where God does stuff. Write this down. Don't ever get caught where God used to be. Some of your testimonies are so old, God is tired of them. I don't want to hear what he did in 1954. I'm sick of that. Give me something he did last night. God is too creative to repeat himself. That's why he never duplicated a miracle in the Bible, not once. God never repeated a miracle in the Bible. Never. Why? He's too creative. He's a God of potential. This ministry has done this. Well, good. It's done. It's no longer your potential. There's a church inside this church now. Another one. Oh, you don't understand what I'm talking about. This is why potential is never finished. Hallelujah. Say it with me. Potential is never finished. I'm about to send you home shouting with a revelation that's going to keep you up all night. Are you ready for this? Are you sure? Write the word omni down. O-M-N-I. It's a word you never saw before. Omni. O-M-N-I. The word omni, I saw it on a saw in Carolina, North Carolina the other day. The word omni means all. It means entire. It means always all. It means complete or total. Everybody say omni. Omni. Say it loud. Omni. Omni. Good. Say it again. Omni. Omni. Get used to this word. It's an important word to you. Now, there's another word to write down. It's the word potent. The word potent, P-O-T-E-N-T, is the word which means power. It means might, energy, strength. It means force. Everybody say potent. Potent. Say it again, potent. Potent. It means power. It means might. It means strength. It means energy. Now take the word omni and put it next to the word potent, And you should have a new word that you probably heard before. How do you pronounce that? I can't hear you. Omnipotent. Omnipotent. Everybody say omnipotent. There's only one person that name is ascribed to. Who's that? Jehovah Jireh, Jehovah Rapha, Jehovah Shishkanu, God himself. He is what? Omnipotent. Omnipotent means all potential. Oh, I'm getting ready to talk to myself. God is not only the God of potential, he is potential. He is all power. Oh, Lord, have mercy. Do you know what that means? Listen to me carefully. That means that God says he himself is omnipotent. That means he is all potential. He is always full of potential. No, you don't hear what I'm saying. That means what God has done already. He spit out of his mouth with his word 500 million galaxies. He made Milky Ways, and he made solar systems. He made all the eons of space and black holes. He made all these millions of planets. And then God made a solar system with one sun and three planets from the sun. He called it Earth, and he made rivers and forests and birds and bees and fish and animals and beautiful stuff. And God says, this is good. And then God made all this powerful universe, and God says, I am still omnipotent. That means you ain't seen nothing yet. Come on, give him a big praise for being omnipotent. Omnipotent means I am still loaded. Oh, Lord, have mercy. When you walk outside, look at the skies, the millions of stars. God says, you ain't seen nothing yet. I haven't shown you everything on the inside of me. As a matter of fact, here's the mystery. Before anything was, God is. That means everything that is was inside of God. Because there was a time when there was nothing but God. So if you meant God when there was nothing, you'd meet God standing on nothing by the corner of nowhere, full with everything. Everything was made by him, the Bible says. That means before he made anything, everything was inside of him. And therefore, he released everything out of him when he was standing on nothing by the corner of nowhere. Here's the beauty of being full of potential. That means if you meant God before anything was, on the corner of nowhere, by the corner of nothing, and you shook his hands, you'd be shaking hands with everything, but wouldn't have known you'd been shaking hands with everything. Oh, you don't hear what I've said. In other words, potential is always hidden on the inside. That's why you got to be careful how you treat people. You don't know what they're carrying. Oh, I'm talking to myself tonight. Tell your neighbor, be nice to me. You don't know what I'm carrying. Hey, where's the potential? Say it again, potential. Say it again, potential. Say it again, potential. That's why you should never judge a person by looking at them. He is omnipotent. That means he is all powerful, almighty. He is all strength. He is still full of stuff you haven't seen yet. That's why God never panics. If he can't find something, he'll go inside and bring it out. Oh, glory, hallelujah. God has never stopped creating. What he needs, if he doesn't have it, he'll produce it. That's why you should go to sleep tonight. Don't worry about tomorrow. He got everything covered. Whatever you need, he'll make it if he have to. He is omnipotent. Shout amen, somebody. Come on, give him praise. Ah! He's omnipotent, son. That word is not a religious word. It's a description of his reality. In other words, omnipotent means that God is still able to do more than he has done. You think this building is nice? Wait till you see the next one he gonna put up right here. Somebody ought to shout loud. Shaburamuka. I'm trying to be nice tonight. your neighbor, be careful.
3: Be careful.
2: You don't know who you're sitting next to.
3: You
2: don't know what I'm carrying. I'm loaded. Clap your hands, all your people. Shout. They don't know who you are, son. Oh, I'm getting ready to shout again. He is almighty. He is omnipotent. Look at Genesis 17, verse 1. It says, when Abraham was 90 years old. Ooh, sound like some of y'all. It says, the Lord appeared to him when he was what? 90. And God introduced himself with a word. Now you see, he knows the guy is 90 and can't have children and his wife is barren. No, no, you didn't hear what I said. God already know what you think you cannot do. So God said, Abraham, before you say anything, let me say who I am. I am what? God, all potential. Oh, Lord have mercy. Now, before we do business, let me tell you who I am. I can do anything I say you should do. Now, I can say it again. I can do anything I say you should do. Still didn't get what I said. I can do anything I say you should do. So let me tell you who I am. I am almighty. Now let's talk, he says. God will never tell you to do anything that isn't already done. This building is an old building. God finally found somebody dumb enough to believe it's possible. Ha! He is Alpha and Omega. He is finished. God is trying to find people who will start things that are already finished. I am Almighty Abraham. Now let's talk. I am all potential. Look at Isaiah 14, verse 26. God says, this is the plan I determine for the whole world. This is the hand stretched out over all nations. For the Lord Almighty has purpose. And who can stop him? His hand is stretched out, and who can turn it back? Listen, I am almighty. Let me explain what that means in Hebrew. Almighty means all potential, all energy, all powers. I have all of them under my control. That means nothing can stop you. And if it thinks it's stopping you, God's allowing it to do something for you until it's finished doing what it's supposed to do. It can't stop you. If he's almighty, then that means no might is not under his control. If you think you lost your job, he sent me to tell you, that was a setup. Start your own business now. Oh, Lord have mercy. Oh! He is almighty. Let me give you this before we go. Where does potential come from? Write this down. Very important list, everyone. Number one, God is potential. He's omnipotent. Number two, God is the source of potential. That means every power comes out of God. Number three, God is a God of potential. That means he does nothing without potential principle. Number four, everything was created with potential principle. Everything that God created, He put in it potential principles. This is the biggest thing I'm going to give you for tonight, all right? Write this down. Number five, everything possesses potential. How many things?
3: Everything.
2: How many things?
3: Everything.
2: Please don't miss this. This is what got me delivered at age 17. Everything God created possessed potential. That leads to number six. Potential is a product of purpose. Oh, I need to be here 2 more weeks just to talk about that. Purpose is why a thing exists. Potential is its ability to perform it. So when God makes a thing for a purpose, he puts in it its own potential. So potential is a product of purpose. That leads to number seven. Potential precedes purpose. In other words, God will never demand from something what he didn't put in it. Do you understand what I just said, sir?
4: I hear you, sir.
2: So when God tells someone to do something, it's because he put the do in it. No, you still ain't got it yet. This is why when God commands you to do something, excuse is impossible. Let me drive this home before we go. I discovered that God does nothing without potential principle. That means whatever God created, he built it with potential in it. Let me give you a verse to remember. Genesis 1, verse 12. This is the first place God introduced potential. Now, get ready. You're about to change right before someone's eyes. God created the universe, created the planets, created our solar system, created the earth, and then he started in Genesis 1 putting stuff on the earth. Now, listen carefully, because when I see you again, you'll be a different person. God is about to show us how everything is made. Verse 11, Genesis chapter 1, it says, and the earth brought forth grass and herb and yields seed according to its kind. And the tree that yields the fruit, whose seed is in itself, according to its kind. Now, this is too complicated for you. Let me break it down. When I went to university, I got 3 bachelor's degrees, 2 master's degrees, and 4 doctorates. I'm not a dumb man, okay? I took a course in Hebrew at University or Roberts University. When I did my course in Hebrew and in Greek, I was shocked to discover that most of the stuff we read in English don't make sense. The Bible was written in Hebrew, not English. Old Testament. In the Hebrew language, here's the way this is written. It says, and the Lord God made the trees and the plants, and he hid in them their own seed. It says, and God placed the seed of everything in itself. Now read my lips. God placed the seed of everything in itself. Let me say it over here because you all don't understand what I'm talking about. It says, and God placed the seed of everything inside itself. The Hebrew context means whatever God wants a thing to become, he hides it in the thing. Oh, I'm getting ready to run right across there. In other words, God takes everything a thing is supposed to become and put it inside the thing, and he gives you the thing with everything in it. You ain't get that yet. This is the key to your future. God, therefore, finishes everything first. Oh, getting ready to go home now. Oh, you got to get this, please. Some of y'all still don't believe me. God finishes everything first, and then he takes the finish and puts it in the start. That's what that means. He calls it seed. Even Jesus said, I am a seed. If you plant me in the ground, I will bring forth millions. Listen to me. And we're going to go, oh Lord. God says, you see this here? God says, look. He says, I put the seed of everything in itself. He says, everything is in a seed. God does not give trees. He that giveth seed. Tell your neighbor, you don't know what I am. And he gave me to you. Yes, sir. God doesn't give adults. He hides them in children. And come here. I want to show you something. Don't forget this. Are you all ready for me? All right. God, today we got 6.7 billion humans on earth. Right now, 6.7 billion. God only made one. Oh, listen to me now. God went to the soil and made one. And God blew in to one. Now remember, God don't start until he's already finished. So God started, which means he was already finished. You see, God finished with everybody first. He made everybody first and then took everybody and put them in one body. So Adam was everybody in one body. That's the seed. So in the garden, when God was talking to Adam, he was talking to everybody in one body. God told everybody in one body, don't touch the tree. If you shook hands with Adam, you'd be shaking hands with everybody. You wouldn't have known it because everybody was in that one body. And whatever that one body does, everybody does. That's why the Bible says by one man, sin entered into the whole world and was passed upon all men because everybody was in that one body. Everybody said potential. Adam was loaded. When God finished all the instructions, then God didn't go outside to find a female. He went inside the brother, pulled out, come on somebody. She was already in there. Everybody said potential. That means everybody was in the one body. This is why Jesus Christ didn't need a million bodies to die. Because when he came, he had Adam. He was the last Adam. He had Adam inside of him. He had everybody inside his body. So by one man, sin entered. By one man, all was saved. But come on, somebody. Thank you very much, Adam. Now, follow me. We're gonna go. Follow me. So that means when God has a seed, here's what God says. I put the seed of everything inside the seed. It's called potential. So in every seed, I have a seed. There's a seed. I ask you, what do you see? Okay, this is an apple seed. What do you see? You say, I see an apple seed. Well, that's a fact, but it's not the truth. Because what I have in my hand is not an apple seed. I have an apple tree. But that's not the truth either. Because in that seed is an apple tree with apples. But that ain't quite the truth yet, because in that seed is an apple tree that has apples, that has seeds, and those seeds in the apple got trees. But that ain't true either, because in that seed there's an apple tree that has apples, that have seeds, that have trees, and those trees got apples, that have seeds, that have trees, that have fruit, that have seeds, with trees, with fruit, that have seeds, with trees, with fruit, that have apples, with seeds, with trees, that have fruit, that have seeds, that have trees, that have fruit, and those fruit got seeds, with trees, that have fruit, that have seeds, that have trees, that have fruit, that have seeds, that have trees, with fruit, with seeds. And those seeds got trees that have fruit, that have seeds, that have trees, that have fruit. What did God do here? In my hand, you see an apple seed. That's a fact. But the truth is, I have a forest. Tell your neighbor, it's a fact right now that I'm broke. But the truth is, I'm loaded. Give God a hand for potential. Your son today is an alcoholic. God says, no, that's just a fact. The truth is, he's going to be a great preacher in Marion. God can look at a murderer and see inside the murderer. Now the fact is, he's a murderer. That's a fact. But the truth is, inside of him is Genesis, Exodus, Leviticus, Numbers, Deuteronomy. Inside a murderer. The next time you read the book of Genesis or Exodus or Leviticus, you're reading the writings of a murderer. Only God look at a murderer and see a deliverer. The Ten Commandments, the laws of God inside a murderer. Everybody say potential. That means none of your mistakes could cancel what you carry in. Come on, scream, say amen. Only God could look at a shepherd boy and see a king on the inside. Only God could look at a prostitute named Rahab and see the lineage of Jesus Christ inside a prostitute. Only God could look at a shepherd boy in the wilderness and see the leader of a country. Only God can look at a serial killer named Saul and see Genesis coming true in the New Testament. Inside that serial killer, he said, 1st and 2nd Corinthians, Colossians, Galatians, Ephesians, Philippians, he saw the New Testament in a serial killer. I wonder what he's seeing tonight, looking down on this building. He never sees what you've done. He sees what you are carrying. And you are carrying awesome treasure. Let no one cancel your future with their words. Tell your neighbor, I am who he says I am. I can do what he says I can do. If I see it, it's already done. And I'm going to my destiny. I am full of potential. Give God a big scream and shout for a second. I want you to understand tonight that he knew you'd be here. And he knew that you hit a brick wall. Your life has stopped. And he has sent this word to tell this church and to tell you visitors, you ain't seen nothing yet. You ain't seen nothing yet.

0: Now go be governor. Do something else. 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This is why the word retirement does not exist in the Bible. Don't get quiet on me now. It's not in the Bible. You don't retire. You empty yourself and then you leave. God called Abraham at 75 years old. He got started at 75. What's your problem? Tell your neighbor, you ain't seen nothing yet. Tell your neighbor, no retirement. Refirement. Come on, get that fire back. Give God a praise. You got to get that fire back in your bones, brother. Hallelujah. Let's hold hands together. Take your neighbor's hands on your right and left. Tell your neighbor, I'm loaded.
1: I'm loaded.
0: Hallelujah. Tell your neighbor, you don't know who I am yet. Keep holding that hand. I want to pray for you. Our organization is in over 100 countries in 30 years. We're worth millions of dollars. Started with nothing but an idea. Potential. My first employee in the company and in our organization was my eldest sister. She's 11 children. She's my eldest sister. Eldest one in the family. When I was born, she told me that I was born with asthma. And she and mom told me stories how I literally died many times, choking in that wooden crib. And that how she would get up every night when she heard me choking. She would pick me up out of that dirty wooden crib, put me on her shoulder. And my sister said she would walk that wooden floor, not sleeping. Because she knew if she lied me down, I would turn blue again and die. And for months, she says, every night she would get up to make sure I didn't die. You know, today, my eldest sister is my administrative assistant. I pay her salary. And she and I were talking in the office a couple of months ago again, and she was reminding me. She says, you are all over the world on television, your books in 89 countries, 30 languages, offices in 17 nations, millions of people being impacted by you all over the world. She said, I remember walking up and down with you, saving you from death. And I said to her, isn't that amazing? You didn't know all those nights you had your boss in your hand. Tell your neighbor, be careful with that hand.
1: Be careful with that hand.
0: I could be your next boss. You don't know anybody in this room. You don't know who is in this room. Stop canceling people. Don't throw your children away. Don't throw members away who fall. You don't know what they carry. This is why God loves the garbage dump. Every time society throws someone away, God catches them. Because he knows what he put inside of you. He died to protect the treasure that you carry. We have this treasure in earthen vessels to show forth the glory. My sister had no idea. Not only would I pay her salary, but her husband

0: is my financial vice president. Her daughter works in my mentorship department. Her second daughter works in my television department. I paid the salary of all of her family. She was carrying that in her hand every night. Didn't know what she was carrying. Tell your neighbor, be nice to me. You don't know. Hallelujah. You are not finished yet. There are books inside of you. The job you have is not where you will die. You are as big as your dreams, not as big as Marriott. Believe what he showed you. Don't give up, son. Don't go to school for their sake. Go to school for your own sake. Study for your dreams. 18 years. It's okay. You've done okay. I'm coming back at 36. You will not be in this room. This will be too small. This will be a children's church. Can you see? All you pastors, God sent you here. Because you think that the building you're in is the permanent address. But God says it's your temporary residence. God sent me here, you young people, because you figured you can't go any further. And God says, I'm sending you a word. Follow your dream, not your culture. The Holy Spirit has already finished you. The fact that you were born is evidence that there's something already finished that you were born to start. And this is why, and listen carefully as I close, Jesus did not die 2,000 years ago. He came to start dying 2,000 years ago. The Bible says he was dead. He was slain before I rest my case. God was finished. God saved you before you sinned. Oh, come on, give him glory. Come on, give him glory. I said give him praise. Finished. Finished. And that's why he's here tonight to tell you what you saw when you was 14 is still true. What you saw when you was 20 is still true. What you saw when you was 29 is still true. So dust off yourself. Get back up. And put your vision back in place. And when you go to work tomorrow, tell them, I'm going to my preoccupation. This is my temporary employment. This is not what I saw. For the joy that was set before him, he could endure the low salary and the abuse and the misunderstanding. For the joy that was set before, he had already seen the end. Let's hold hands together again. Something's happening here. Don't you feel that on the inside? Your childhood dreams are coming back. Do you know why, ma'am? Because he said when the Holy Spirit comes upon a person, he didn't come for you to fall on the ground. He came so that the old men could get their dreams back. And the young men shall get their visions back. And the handmaidens shall see prophetic sight. He comes to give you back the dream that you lost.
1: Hallelujah.
0: It's the Holy Spirit. This year, preach the next 10 years. Tell them what you see. Oh man, get your dream back. Get your dream back. Your body is not your limitation. Your brain is still waking. Young man, get your vision back. Go back, get your vision. Don't get a job. They can fire you from that. Get a vision. Young woman, see your future and put it on paper and believe what you write. And the Holy Spirit shall come upon all men. And the young shall see visions again. And the old shall get dreams again. They will see their end. Marianne is about to explode. New businesses, new churches, new companies, new investments, new ideas, books and music and publishing and magazines coming out of Marianne, going around the world. God says, I'm going to change the world right from here. Can you believe it? Believe your dreams and let no adult talk you out of them. Believe your dreams. When I was 14 years old, I wrote on paper, I will build buildings. I will fly my own jet. I will speak to millions. I will be on TV. I will write books. I was 14. And my family said, are you crazy? And I said, this is what I saw. You should see what else I saw. Next week, I'll be with the government of Curacao. Training the entire government. Week after that, the governor of Aruba, training the entire government, including the president and the prime ministers, in my seminars. That's what I saw. It's happening right now. God begins you with nothing, so he could be everything. You are not what you have. You are what you saw. So go dream again. Let's pray. Heavenly Father, the hand that we're touching is loaded. Forgive us for assuming we know them. Forgive us for thinking that we understand them. Oh God, forgive us for being reckless with our love. Forgive us for having prejudice and racism and all the stuff that breaks these barriers. Lord, we pray we will see the gift that's in every one of us. Help us to cherish the potential on the inside. Help us to protect each other. May we never act in any way that will destroy our potential. Protect our friendships, Lord. I pray you release right now the spirit of revelation in Jesus' name. Holy Spirit, stir up every dream, stir up every gift, stir up every vision in everyone here, Lord, as we agree in faith. Stir up our gifts. Restore our visions. Help us to believe what you say, Lord. Not what people think. Deliver us from people that we may fulfill your purpose. Thank you, Father. Thank you, Father. Thank you, Father. Thank you, Father. Thank you for this week. Thank you, Lord. Thank you, Lord. Thank you, Jesus. Come on, feel that anointing in your stomach. Let that dream come back to life. Restore what has been taken away from you. Get your vision back.
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1: 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I'm about to

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1: I've just finished reading over some of the correspondence you've sent us over here. 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So the next time you see one of my brothers or sisters in arms, shake their hands or pat them on the back. 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
1: Lord, we're grateful for your mercy. We thank you, Lord, that in these moments that we have together, not only are you merciful enough to have saved us and set us free, but you're merciful enough to not leave us to our own devices, that you have given us your word, Lord, so that we can hear you when you speak. So God, I'm praying in these next few moments that we have together, you would open up the pages of scripture and breathe a fresh word upon your people. Lord, we are so glad to be in the house with each other today, but Jesus, we didn't come to see each other, we came to see you. So I'm asking, Lord, that you would open up the windows of heaven and speak to us, Lord. We need a word from you, oh God. Our hearts are hungry to hear a fresh word from your voice. So Lord, you take this one little simple message, would you divide it 1,800 different ways so that every single person does not hear from me, but they hear from you. It is in the matchless name of Jesus Christ that your daughters agree and say amen tonight. Everybody say amen. Amen. Amen. I want to share a few thoughts from the scriptures this evening. I'm going to ask you to bear with me because I don't know if you can tell or not, but just getting over a little bit of a cold over the past week and a half. So I have a little bit of that scratchy voice. I've been praying and saying, Lord, help me not to go into one of them coughing fits. You know, the ones you can't recover from. So you just pray with me in that regard that the Lord will help us to get through what I believe to be one of the most impactful passages, at least in my life over the past couple years. It's going to be one that is familiar to you, but I love that about the scriptures, that you can read something or hear something you have read or seen a million times before. But on this day, the Holy Spirit can take out a divine highlighter and cause that thing to leap up off the page and grip you in your soul. So I'm praying for that today. As I mentioned, I have three boys, and the identifying characteristic of my sons is that they are big boys. They used to be little boys, but not anymore. My 13-year-old is at least 3 inches taller than me, my 13-year-old. He wears a size 14 men's shoe. My 11-year-old, well, he just turned 12 in the last couple weeks. He's in a size 12 men's shoe, and my 7-year-old stands up about this higher, so they are giant boys. One of the ways that works for them, though, is that they do enjoy sports, so it works for them in sports. They kind of play whatever is in season at the time. Football's coming up, so that's where we are. Most every weekend, we are on a football field somewhere with one of these boys. But when it is baseball season, my second son has taken a liking to baseball. He enjoys it very much. He enjoys playing it. And I got to brag on him a little bit to tell you that he is actually pretty good at baseball. And I don't know if it's because of his size or what, but he really does have a really good swing. When he gets a good hit because of all that strength he has because of his size, he really can already. I remember when he was 9 years old, it was the first time he actually hit a ball over the fence line for a home run at 9 and 10 years old. Great at first base. He makes lots of stops and outs as the team's first baseman. So we've been pretty proud of Jerry Jr. as he has played baseball. I like baseball season, mostly because it starts in the springtime. I enjoy it very much because, you know, you go out there for the practice at 7 p.m. or so, and there you sit on the bleachers while your kid is out there underneath the lights of the baseball diamond enjoying the cool breeze of summer. So I enjoy baseball because it starts in the spring. The only problem with spring ball is that it is going to become summer ball. And see, I live in Dallas, so I got it like y'all got it here in Houston. During the summer, it does not warm up a little bit. The sun comes out in full vengeance, like it is mad at you, like you did something to the sun and the sun is trying to get you back. You know what I'm talking about? And it's still okay when you only have practices in the evening. And then that early morning game, maybe on a Saturday at 8 or 10 o'clock in the morning, is still okay when that's the case. But the problem with baseball season is that at the end of the season, they have the nerve to have a tournament. This means that you're going to go out there on a Thursday at 8 a.m. Your kid is going to play on Thursday at 8 a.m. Then they're probably going to play again at 10 a.m. Then they're going to give you a lunch break, but you have to come back for the afternoon 2 p.m. and 4 p.m. game. Then depending upon how your team did, they're going to switch that team to another bracket. They will face a whole another list of teams on the next day. You will play at 8 a.m. Then you will play at 10 a.m. Then you'll take a little bit of lunch break, but you got to come back for the 2 p.m. game and the 4 p.m. game. And then if your team had the nerve to do well on Friday, you have to come back on Saturday for the 8 a.m. game and then the 10 a.m. game. And then you have a little lunch break and then 2 and 4 o'clock, and you're sitting out there trying to be happy that your kid is doing well. Can I get one witness in the house that knows what I'm talking about? You're trying to be okay with this whole situation, but really you are wondering if it is ever okay to pray your kid loses so you can go home. Anybody know what I'm talking about? So this is the case a couple of seasons ago. I remember it was a particularly hot summer in Dallas, and there we were sitting in the bleachers. We could not wait for the lunch break. We were 3 days into the tournament. We just wanted to go to lunch so we could go to a restaurant that had air conditioning. That's what we were after, was the air condition, and some ice water with ice that was actually still in the glass after a while. We came back refreshed, ready for the rest of the day. Opened up the back of the SUV, got all the gear out, the ice chest, the umbrella that you get from the outdoor sporting goods store. We got all our stuff, and we took it over to the baseball diamond for the next game. We were walking, I was walking, right behind my son. He is a gregarious, outgoing personality, ready for the next challenge, excited. He had a little skip in his step, and his chest was poked out, and his chin was up. He was ready for this next challenge that was in front of him. But from the car over to the baseball diamond, I watched my son's countenance change just from the parking lot to the baseball diamond. He was excited at first, but the closer we got to the dugout, I watched his entire countenance change. I watched his chin begin to hang down. I watched as his shoulders were a little bit hunched over. I watched as he started wringing his hands just a little bit. I did not understand what was going on, but it was very clear that there was something bothering him. So I was trying to look around to figure out why my boy's countenance was changing so severely. And as we walked over toward the dugout, we passed some other players from another team. They were all strewn across the grass underneath the shade of a big oak tree. They were getting rest themselves before the next game. We had to pass right by them to get to the dugout. So as we walked right by, I got a good look at all of these players. And as soon as I did, I knew what my boy's problem was. All of these players, and as soon as I did, I knew what my boy's problem was. This was the team we were about to face.

birth to their boy. They put a mitt on one hand and a baseball in the other. They've been waiting for this their whole lives, you know? Serious, we were about to play them. As we walked by, we heard two of the teammates talking to each other. I think they thought they were whispering, but they weren't doing a good job. One leaned over to the other and said, "There goes that big kid from the Red Sox team. Was that the one that hit the ball and it went over the fence?" "Yeah, that was the one at first base. Remember, he's the one that caught all those outs that we had." "So you mean that's Jerry Shire?" When my son heard his name cross the lips of the opposing team members, that head that was hung down, all of a sudden it popped back up again. I watched him stick his chest back out, and I watched my boy get his swag back. I saw his countenance completely become transformed, because it really is amazing how your countenance changes when you overhear and understand what the enemy really thinks about you when he sees you coming. The reality is, in a room this size with this many women from this many different backgrounds, this many different marriages and families that are represented, family dynamics, careers that are represented, the reality is that most likely there are challenges that are spread out in front of many of our lives. And if we get a good look at them, if we look at them too long and too hard, the reality is we will want to hang our head in discouragement and shrink back in fear and insecurity. That is, unless you really overhear and understand what your enemy thinks about you when he sees you coming. Because listen, the reality is, even if you don't believe what the Word of God says to be true about you, even if you don't believe it, even if I don't believe it, the enemy does. Y'all, he knows that we have already been forgiven. He knows that he is already underneath your feet. He knows that he can form a weapon against you, but that weapon will never have the opportunity to prosper. He knows that you have been made competent by the Spirit of God. He knows that you have been equipped for every good purpose to which you have been called in Christ Jesus. And he knows that in the end, we win. He already knows. So what ashamed it would be for the enemy to believe more about your potential than you do. What ashamed it would be for him to be able to just tussle out a little challenge in your line of sight, in your marriage, or in your finances, or in your singleness, or on your job, or in your school, or at your university. Just throw it out in front of the daughters of God, and we are already so insecure that we won't even step up to the plate of being who God has called us to be. So when you and I leave here at 5 o'clock in the morning, help us, Jesus. Because listen, then she had the nerve to give us blankets. The problems that you left last night will likely still be there tomorrow when you get home. There in front of you, and you will have a choice to make. Will I step up to the plate and believe that my God will hand me the bat and give me the power that I need, the instruction that I need to hit this thing over the fence? Or will I allow just the presence of the enemy, the fingerprints of the enemy in this division, in this relationship, or this discord in my heart, or this unrest in my mind, will I allow it to be enough to cause me to shrink back in fear and insecurity and never experience all of the power that I really have as a daughter of the Most High King? And it is to this end that I believe the Apostle Paul writes what I believe to be one of the most powerful passages in all of Scripture. Cece's already set it up for us in talking about going to war, because you do know, y'all, that life is not a playground, it is a battlefield. And the enemy is hoping that we will just go to church and clap our hands and wave our hands and do the religious thing, but nobody will go home and go to war with weapons that work. So the Apostle Paul writes a letter to a group of believers in a place called Ephesus. He writes the book of Ephesians. Now, y'all know the Apostle Paul was a bad boy. He gave us most of the New Testament. He wrote letter after letter, penned instruction after instruction. But of all that he wrote, scholars

0: writing, like the cherry on top of the cake, is the book of Ephesians. Because in the book of Ephesians, he spends the first half of the book just rehearsing who you are as a daughter. He wants you to know that you are forgiven, that you have been lavished upon with the grace and the goodness of God. He wants you to know that even if everybody else has rejected you, that God Almighty, the Father of the universe, has chosen you and called you by name. He spends the majority of the book of Ephesians just telling you who you are. And then he gets to the end. In Ephesians chapter 6. And he says, I've got one final word just to make sure that you are secured and ready for battle. He says in Ephesians chapter 6, beginning in verse 10, he says, finally. He says, finally, you ought to be strong in the Lord and in the strength of his might. He says, you put on the full armor of God, so that you may be able to stand firm against the schemes. Somebody say schemes. The schemes of the devil. He says, for our struggle, it is not against flesh and blood. It is against rulers and it is against powers. It is against the world forces of this darkness. It is against the spiritual forces of wickedness in heavenly places. He says, so therefore, you ought to go ahead and just lay down all of the weapons of this world which aren't doing you any good and pick up some weapons that actually work. He says, take up the full armor of God so that you may be able to resist in the evil day. And having done everything to stand firm, he says in verse 14, you stand firm, therefore. The Apostle Paul sets out almost for the first time in the New Testament the principle of spiritual warfare. This is the first time it is said this overtly, this conspicuously. This is the first time a spotlight is shined on it. There are other places in the Old and New Testament where we can infer it, we can gather that there is spiritual warfare, we can derive it from the text, but this is the first time within the New Testament that a writer comes right out to make sure that nobody misses it, to make sure that we don't walk out of here at 5 a.m. with any questions on our mind. He says, I want to make sure you know you have an enemy. And the enemy that you have is not the person that you are sitting next to. Your enemy is not your husband. Your enemy is not your boss. Your enemy is not your coworker. I'm talking about that one that if she says one more thing to you, you're going to knock her out. That one. It's not your problem. Your enemy is not flesh and blood. Anything you can relate to with your five physical senses in the external world is not your problem. And the enemy wants you to think that just because he is invisible, he is also fictional. So what he does is he disguises himself cleverly behind something that you can see in hopes that you will forget he's back there. Because he knows once you do that, you will direct all the wrong weapons at the wrong culprit. Then he's got you in the palm of his hand. So he's begun to disguise himself so much so that we've forgotten that it is the enemy that is behind much of the strife and much of the division and much of the financial difficulty and much of the struggles that we are facing, that it is not the flesh and blood that we can see. It's the enemy behind the scenes pulling the strings and hoping you will forget he is there. There's a little small church around the corner from where I live. I take the boys there for their harvest festival. We love it. It's around the October time frame, sort of their answer to Halloween. We will go to the harvest festival. And me and my little one, Jude, I've got Jackson, Jerry Jr., and Jude. Jude is our surprise baby. Y'all, we still don't actually know how Jude made it. You know how he got here. And I named him Jude on purpose because that's as close as I could get to Revelation because it's finished. That's it. So I take them to this harvest festival and I stand in line with Jude behind these cars. They have a trunk or treat at this church. Does anybody know what I mean when I say trunk or treat? Okay, a lot of churches don't do it anymore, but this church still does. They have volunteers from the congregation bring their cars into the parking lot. They lift up their trunks, and each one of those car owners will basically make a fair game, some sort of carnival-like game in the trunk. Kids line up one trunk after the other playing these games, and normally whether they win or lose, they give the kid a whole bunch of candy and send them home with a bag full of candy. The parents, we are just, you know, so grateful for that. The most impressive game last year was a truck, actually. They had put a little step ladder so that kids could climb up into the bed of the truck. They had attached to the side of the bed of this truck a tabletop, a board that was about the same size as the bed of the truck. They cut 6 holes in it, draped it with some fabric, and out from those holes every few seconds, a puppet would pop through. They would give the kid a huge plastic mallet so that the kid could stand there and try to hit all of the puppets on the head. It was a homemade whack-a-mole game, is what it was, right? This was the longest line. Everybody could not wait to play this game. I'm standing in line, holding hands with little Jude. He could not wait. And behind us, there was probably a 4-year-old or so, 5 maybe, that was waiting with his mother. We were laughing hysterically, y'all, at this little boy, because he was going on and on about several things that he was annoyed with in this whole situation. He was, first of all, quite annoyed because he did not understand, Mom, why I have to stand in this long line. Aren't I supposed to be having fun at the carnival, Mom? I have an idea, Mom. How about you stand in this line while I go over here and do these carnival games, and then I'll come back when it's our turn, because, Mom, I'm supposed to be having fun, and I'm not having fun. But that's not the only thing he was annoyed with. He was also annoyed because, Mom, I don't understand what the point of this game is. Do you see that those kids keep hitting those puppets on top of the head, but every time they hit the puppet on top of the head, the puppet just comes back? What's the point of hitting the puppet on top of the head if the puppet's just gonna keep coming back every time I hit the puppet on top of the head? The kid was going on, and we were all in the line. We were all laughing hysterically at this little boy. And before any of us could say anything, we just saw a 4-year-old flash by our peripheral vision as he ran forward, grabbed the drapery off of the table, and pulled it clean off. Underneath, there were 3 adults, puppets on each hand. So that day we laughed, but we also learned a very valuable lesson, that there is always something you can't see controlling what you can. And if you spend, and I spend, all of my time and my money and my manipulation and my anger and my frustration popping at all of the trouble that keeps coming up and showing itself in my marriage and in my finances and at my school and on my job and in my career, I will at best exhaust myself, but I will not have hit the enemy where it hurts. The Apostle Paul says in Ephesians chapter 6, would you pull back the curtain once and for all and let the enemy know that we got our eyes on you, that we're not gonna let you play us for the fool any longer, that we know how to use weapons that hit you where it hurts. So the Apostle Paul says, today's the day to stop directing the wrong weapons at the wrong person. Would you please look at the person next to you and say, girl, you are not my problem. I thought you were, but it's not you. So the Apostle Paul lays out what I believe to be not 6, but 7 pieces of armor. Traditionally, it is taught as 6, because he does say in verse 14 that your loins need to be girded with truth. And he does say that you need a breastplate on called righteousness. And then in verse 15, he does say that you need something for your feet. They better be shod with the preparation of the gospel of peace. And then he does say in verse 16 that you do need to erect faith over your life, because it will act as a shield that will extinguish all the flaming missiles of the evil one. Then he says you need something for your head to protect your mind against the schemes of the devil. So he says you need a helmet on called salvation. But then he says not only that, you need a sword, a dagger, really, of the Spirit. It is the Word of God. But he does not stop at those 6, because in verse 18 he says, pray. You cannot have victory. Are y'all listening to me tonight? You cannot have victory unless you are a woman of prayer. You cannot have victory unless you take seriously a conversation with your God. Prayer is the key that unlocks all of the blessings that your God already has planned for you, but cannot dispense to you until you are found on your knees before Him. And if I were the enemy, I would want to devalue the potency of what I know to be the most valuable weapon you have against me. That is why he has made our churches a house of great preaching and a house of great programs and a house of great impressive possibilities for the community. All of those things are great, but Jesus said, let my house be called a house of prayer. Y'all, prayer is what pulls the curtain back. It is what allows us to direct all the right weapons at the right culprit. Prayer is what activates all the other pieces of armor so that they are infused with the divine activity they need to cause you to be able to stand firm against all of his schemes. So he says to pray. You and I don't have time to march through every single one of these pieces of armor, but just a couple of them that I thought you and I could talk about tonight. Is that all right? Just a couple of them to help us to stand firm against his schemes. Somebody say schemes.
1: Schemes.
0: The Apostle Paul wants you to know how serious this business is of warfare with the enemy, because he wants you to know that the devil is not haphazard in his attacks against you. He says that your enemy is scheming. Okay, y'all, listen. If somebody does me wrong, I'm a pretty easygoing personality. I mean, it'll hurt, but I can get over that. But if I find out somebody has been scheming to do me wrong, oh, that's a whole nother thing. That's a whole nother thing. Because when I find out you've been studying me, you've been watching so that you can see what my habits are and when I come and when I go. You've been studying so that you can see what my weaknesses are, so that you can best take advantage of me and lead me astray. You've been trying to find out what the proclivities of my flesh are so that you can tantalize me in a way that will lead me in a path of rebellion against my God. And when I find out that not only have you been studying me so that you can take advantage of me, but you've been studying this man that I've been married to for 17 years so that you can figure out what his weaknesses are so that you can lead him astray. And you've been studying him, looking into his history so that you can figure out how to cause there to be combustion between his history and my history so that there is no unity and oneness in our relationship. And then when I find out that not only have you been studying me and not only have you been scheming against my man, but then you've had your eyes on these three boys that the Lord has given me to raise up to be warrior men for Christ so that you can take advantage of their weaknesses and stand against them as they try to walk forward to the destiny to which their God has called them. When I find out you've had your eyes on me and my husband and these boys, well, now you better believe that if you've been scheming against me, I'm sure enough gonna be scheming against you. That I'm not just gonna stand back and let you run roughshod over my family. I'm not just going to stand back and let you play me for the fool and let you run roughshod over my peace of mind and my peace of heart and this marriage that I have and these boys that I have been given to raise. Just like you should not just allow the enemy to come in. Y'all, we're the ones that are supposed to stand in the doorway of our homes, in the doorway of our cities and say, not today, Satan, not on our watch, not on our watch. So the Apostle Paul says, you got to be dressed right for victory. You got to be dressed right. And he starts with two pieces of armor in one simple verse that I want to share with you for a moment. In verse 14, he says, stand firm, therefore, having girded your loins with what? Come on, y'all. Having girded your loins with?
1: Truth.
0: With truth. I want you to picture the Apostle Paul sitting in what would have been a jail cell. It probably would have been more like house arrest. He was on house arrest in a Roman prison for about 2 years at the time. He penned what was a letter at the time to the first century believers in Ephesus. I want you to picture him sitting on the cold, hard floor of his prison cell, sweat pouring down his brow, ink quill in hand, as he hung over the parchment paper to pen this letter. And he gets to this final portion of the letter, really what is the exclamation point, the sealing mark to everything he's wanted to say throughout this letter. And he's trying to figure out the best words to be able to help the believers at that time and the believers in this time, on this evening at this church in the middle of the night, how they can figure out how to best wear these pieces of armor. How to best make sure that these spiritual virtues aren't just something they applaud because it sounds good in the message, but they walk out of here with these pieces on, infused as a part of their life. Picture him looking up from where he is trying to find the right words and looking up to the doorway of his cell where there would have been a Roman centennial standing guard. Roman soldiers were a ubiquitous presence during the first century, meaning they were everywhere. Civilians, everybody knew what a Roman soldier looked like. And they knew the features of the Roman soldier's gear. They would have known, for example, that the most obvious thing they could see from afar off was a helmet that most of the time had brightly colored feathers that were standing high above them. They would have noticed that. It would have been impressive. Not only that, but they would have seen the breastplate. The breastplate was the heaviest piece of armor that the Roman soldier would wear. So they would notice that first. They would notice, first of all, what would be most obvious to them was not only the helmet, not only the breastplate, but that impressive shield. Y'all, the shield was like a door. There were wood planks that were sealed together. There was an iron hub right in the middle, and it was tall enough and wide enough that when crouched down, two or three soldiers could get behind the shield. When you first saw a soldier, you would see that shield. You would see that helmet. You would see the breastplate. Those were the things that were most impressive and applaudable when you saw a Roman soldier coming. But when the Apostle Paul looked to see what piece best correlates with truth, he did not pick the obvious. He did not pick the impressive. He did not pick the applaudable. He picked the piece of armor that the soldier put on first. Because underneath all that impressive stuff, there was a belt that held everything else together. Paul said, now that's truth right there. I cannot assume that because you came tonight, you are a woman who is girded in truth. Oh, I hope you go to a Bible teaching church like this one we are in tonight. I hope you are planted in the house of God somewhere, wherever you live, whether it's on this side of the planet or on the other side of the planet, wherever it is that you have come from. I pray that you are planted in a Bible teaching church. But I'm afraid that just because you go to church does not mean you are a woman who is girded in truth. Oh, y'all, I'm hoping you're in Bible study. I'm hoping you don't just hear the word preached on a Sunday morning. I mean, that's great, but you need something midweek to just keep you going all the way through. I hope you're in Bible study, but I'm afraid to say that you can be in Bible study after Bible study and still not be a woman who is girded in truth. And the sad thing about this generation, I'm putting myself in this generation, 45 maybe and under, the sad thing about us, y'all, is that we are impressive and we are applaudable and we have Instagram likes and we've got a whole bunch of followers on Twitter, but we have no belt of truth. There is no allegiance to the truth of God. I'm talking about an allegiance that is not politically correct. Yeah. I'm talking about an allegiance that will make you at your university be the only one that the professor doesn't give the great grade to because you did not agree with his philosophy. I'm talking about the only one that on your job says, I'm not getting the promotion that way because my word says that I will follow my God in integrity and I will honor him all the days of my life. Only you can make a decision whether or not you're going to wrap yourself in the truth of God. Yeah. It does not mean you applaud it. Yeah. It means that you live according to it. Yeah. Y'all, let me tell y'all why truth is so important. Are y'all with me? Everybody with me? Amen. Let me tell y'all why truth is so important. Because the enemy's number one MO, are you listening in the balcony? Listen, the enemy's number one MO, I mean his calling card, where you can see him coming from a mile away, is deception. Here's the tragedy with deception. Embedded within deception is a blinding agent so that the person who is being deceived doesn't know. What's so dangerous about deception is that it's not a plain old flat out lie, y'all. What's so dangerous about deception is that you, if you're being deceived, you're standing on the edge and you're about to take a step off